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13: 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Welcome to the program. 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
18: 888-971-SAGE, 888-971-7243. I am Larry Elder, Salem News Channel. Now, before I play you this clip, this is an actress named Octavia Spencer complaining about how little she paid compared to an actress named Jessica Chastain. With all due respect to Octavia Spencer, she's not as big as Jessica Chastain. Why she thinks she deserves the same amount of money is beyond me, but she believes that what's happening is black actors are being paid less money because they're black. Now, I'm born and raised here in L.A., live in Hollywood. I know a lot of actors, and it's a tough, tough, brutal profession. I would say of the people that come out here to become actors or enter the profession, maybe 1%, if that, might get to the level of Octavia Spencer, playing in major movies. I believe she won an Academy Award for The Help. That is extremely rare. It is an extremely brutal profession. Why? Because there are virtually no barriers to entry. You don't have to have gone to a certain amount of school, don't have to have had a certain amount of training, although training helps, obviously. But there are people with zero training, zero background, who end up becoming stars. So you're competing against all these people. I was watching an interview a few years ago. Morgan Freeman was being interviewed by Charlie Rose of PBS. And Charlie Rose was talking about the part that he got, and Morgan Freeman was grateful to have gotten it. And Rose was kind of surprised how grateful Morgan Freeman was, considering how good an actor he is and how much stuff he'd done. And Morgan Freeman said, "Charlie, there are a lot of actors. It's hard to get an agent, and then you have to get into the union. And of the actors who belong to the union, the Screen Actors Guild, SAG-AFTRA, most of those never make enough money to act full-time. I've had two nationally syndicated TV shows. One was called Moral Court, which is excellent. One was called The Larry Elder Show, which was okay. And I remember meeting somebody on one of my shows, I forget which one. And then I went to Hollywood, and she was one of those, if you go to Hollywood, the Man's Chinese Theater, you'll see a bunch of people that dress up as Batman, Superman, what have you. And they take pictures of people, and people give them money. She was there. I didn't even recognize her because she had makeup on. She said, "Hi, Larry. I work on your show." And she said, "This is my part-time gig." Whoopi Goldberg was one time the highest paid actress in Hollywood. She'd done a movie called Sister Act. And they did a sequel, a pretty bad sequel, called Sister Act 2. She was paid $7 million for that, which made her highest paid actor in Hollywood, I believe in history at that time. And in an interview, she complained. And so she said, "Well, they don't want to pay that. They'd rather not pay that amount of money." They paid it. You're still going BMW. And if you are a female actor, it is even more brutal. Looks are important whether you're a male or female, but probably even more important if you're a female in this profession. And someone once told me that there are five stages actors go through. Who is Larry Elder? Then it's, "Get me Larry Elder." Then it's, "Get me a Larry Elder type." Then it's, "Get me a young Larry Elder." And finally, it's, "Who is Larry Elder?" It is that brutal a profession. And virtually every actor I know has complained about his or her pay, his or her salary. There's some winners, obviously, who make a lot of money. But for the most part, even those who ultimately end up working, you hear stories about how little people were paid for the first one that becomes a major sequel. We were just talking yesterday, Mr. McConnell, about Christopher Reeve and how much money he was paid for Superman, the first Superman. A fraction of what Marlon Brando was paid. Fraction. So it's a brutal profession. I say all that to prepare you to listen to this. Number 70.
19: After The Help, you know, you did The Help, you had gotten the Oscar. People clearly knew your talent was insane. But I don't know, I guess you were talking with Jessica Chastain,
20: mm-hmm.
19: and somehow it came up that you guys were getting paid differently.
20: So Jessica, also salt of the earth, came to me with a project that she wanted to do, a Christmas project.
19: Yeah, yeah, yeah.
20: And she, again, a person who does, she's a doer, she's a producer.
19: Yes.
20: And she said, I want us to do it together. I mean, wouldn't it be great? I said, yes. And me being the talker that I am, remember talking, we'll sink ships. I'm about to sink this ship.
19: Right.
20: So I said, yeah, Jessica, y'all, that's great. The idea sounds great, but you don't have to pay me.
19: Yeah.
20: And she said, of course I'm going to pay you. I said, no. People always say, of course. And then they only have, when they go to white actors, they have dollars. And by the time they get to the black actors, they have cents. So I need to know, do you have some dollars?
19: This is so real.
20: And she said, Octavia, yes. And so I gave her the chronology of my pay.
19: Yeah.
20: And she sat quietly on the phone. And she said, oh, my God, you and I, no, but you know what I mean? She's like, I got a dime for The Help. I got 13 cents. You know, like,
19: no,
20: it was literally.
19: I know exactly what you're talking about, because you know, somebody tried to say some. I don't want to interrupt,
20: mm-hmm.
19: but somebody has said something to me, and I literally told him, I said, it's hard sometimes to know what you're missing.
20: Mm-hmm.
19: If you don't know.
20: It's
19: going to take a sister that's a sister
20: yeah.
19: to be like,
20: yeah.
19: Otherwise, it's like, I'm happy in comparison to where my personal growth is.
20: Exactly.
19: So when she looked at that, at your paper, she said, oh, girl.
20: Yeah. When I told
19: you
20: her.
19: You in trouble.
20: Molly, you in trouble, girl. So my team always, they know when someone comes to me, if it's not a labor of love, my labor of love I'll do for a dime. I'm not doing your labor of love for a dime. I'm not doing your labor of love for a penny. I'm not doing your labor of love for deferment. You know what I mean?
19: Okay.
20: You have to come at me the right way. And this is how you know if they truly value you. And this is for every inquiring mind out there. This is how you know if they truly value you. If they come to you and say, it's a $10 million budget. Nobody's making any money. I said, you know what? It's a great script. I understand that. Let's talk back in. Back end. Back end. That imaginary money that you haven't made.
19: Yeah.
20: See, I'm peeping that you're peeping that you're going to make that money. And then in success, I want my, not dime, I want my dollar. And if you can't give me, you want me to sign on for pennies in the front, but won't give me any of the imaginary money in the back?
19: Mm-mm.
20: We can't be friends, honey.
19: The first person to introduce me to the imaginary money in the bag paid me pretty good for my little kid age. I was 11 or 12 years old. Introduced me to the imaginary money. Got major imaginary money was Tyler Perry.
20: You hear me? That was the other reason I worked in casting office, because I learned to read those contracts. The imaginary money is where you get rich.
19: Imaginary. That is
20: so if they're not willing to get, they want you to do a small budget film, mm-hmm. and they don't want to cut you in on the imaginary money.
18: Okay.
19: Yeah.
18: I've got a headache. It's called supply and demand. There are a whole lot of people who want to do what you do and are willing to do it for less money. I recall there was a female executive of a studio, and she was criticized for paying people less money than they thought they earned. And she said, I'm running a business here. If I can pay you less to get the work out of you, I'm going to do it. That's why you have agents. That's why you have people negotiate. But it's a rough, tough, brutal profession. And you should have gone in it with your eyes wide open. And now you are suggesting the reason you're not getting what you want is because you're black. 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
21: Stuck in traffic? We've got the answer.
22: Diamond Bar 60 eastbound before the 57. We have a tire rim that's blocking the two middle lanes there. Traffic is stop and go from Fullerton Road. Santa Fe Springs 605 southbound before Telegraph Road. We have an accident. Carpool lane is blocked and traffic is stop and go from Peck Road. Tustin 5 northbound after Red Hill Avenue. Incident has been cleared. However, traffic is still stop and go from Highway 133. In the Answer Traffic Center, I'm John Ingles.
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18: 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One more story about Hollywood and this actress, Octavia Spencer, complaining about her lack of pay. Years ago, there was a very successful sitcom called The Beverly Hillbillies. The star of it was Buddy Ebsen, who played Jed Clampett. And when the show was over, I saw an interview where he was told that a lot of the co-stars weren't getting residuals because their contracts were negotiated and it didn't have it residuals in it, but he was getting residuals, meaning every time they showed it somewhere else, he got money. You know what he said? And I'm quoting, "That's their problem." End of quote. He didn't say it in a nasty way, but he just said, "You know, sorry, I negotiated a better deal. That's their problem. What do you want me to do, pass the hat?" Now, we were talking about Dion Joseph, the law enforcement consultant, and how he, even though his father told him he wasn't a victim and thought of himself as a hardworking guy who took responsibility, started hanging out with people that taught him that he really was a victim and racism was really holding people back. And fortunately, he had a father who pulled him out of that. We talked about Denzel Washington starring in a movie called Roman Israel about a criminal defense lawyer. And on the red carpet, a host assumed he was going to make some sort of woe is me comment about the state of America because so many blacks, compared to their population percentage, are behind bars. He said, "They're not throwing little kids in jail. It starts in the home. If you don't have somebody to teach them right and wrong, you are in trouble." And that's similar to the advice he gave this young person in one of the Equalizer movies. He was a kid he kind of took under his arm, tried to steer him in the right direction, and the kid started hanging out with drug dealers and gangbangers. And so Denzel Washington went to where he was and confronted him. And listen to this exchange.
2: "You know how to hold it? You know what you're doing? Come on, killer. There you go. There you go. There you go. 5 pounds of pressure, that's all it takes. Come on, gangster. 5 pounds of pressure, that's all it takes. 5 pounds of pressure, that's all it takes. All right, come speak to me. You know what, get to me. Come get to me. I ain't gonna do nothing to me. See? You know what they are up there? They liars. And so am I.
5: You know
2: what happens when you deal with a liar?
5: Yeah, huh?
2: You see what happens when you deal with a liar?
5: Yeah.
2: I lied to your little punk. Now I'm gonna kill you. What do you see when you look at me? Tell me. You better give me your right answer. What you see when you look at me? Killer, what you see, yummy? You don't know.
5: I don't know. I don't know.
2: Man, they spell G-U-N, son. You got a choice. You got talent. You got a chance, and I won't hear about your environment and what your mama didn't give you and the white man won't give you no shot. You got a chance. Use it while you're still alive. You don't know what death is. You have no idea what death is. Make a decision.
5: All right. Hey, yo, Mr. McCall. Why me?
2: Why not you?
5: But why me?
2: What's
6: find out together.
18: Meanwhile, this is a tenured professor at UC Santa Barbara named Dr. Butch Ware. He's at a Marxism conference. Listen to this advice. Imagine if this person is your father, number 22.
7: Y'all ain't dreamed big enough yet. And also, some of these clickety-clack revolutionaries have never been in a f***ing gunfight, but some of us that grew up in the hood know what guns are like. Outkast said it best, ranting and raving about gas. They made them gas. They got that'll blow out our backs. You are ready for a war in the streets? No, you ain't. Y'all ain't nowhere near ready for a war in the streets. You better get ready for both kinds of war. And if you stay ready, you ain't got to get ready.
18: What does that even mean? Be ready for war in the streets, and if you stay ready, you ain't got to get ready. What does that even mean? Guy's a tenured professor, meaning virtually impossible for him to be fired. Telling people to get ready for war in the streets. Marxism conference. This is the kind of nonsense young people are getting in their heads. War, get ready for war in the streets. And this is kind of platform Dennis Miller was talking about. Stephen Miller was talking about. Number 26.
8: That's exactly what is on the ballot, Sean, as the president outlined in his address at the convention yesterday and the day before. The Democrat Party has embraced the platform of individuals who fundamentally hate America and hate Americans. You and I have talked about this before. Abdul El-Sayed in Michigan campaigned with, sought the endorsement of, and promoted, along with Bernie Sanders, a man named Hassan Piker, who is the new consultant and strategist for the Democrat Party. He is the man they are leaning on to choose their policies, to get support for their candidates. Hassan Piker said that America and Americans deserve 9/11. Sean, you and I have seen, and we can never erase the memory, the videos of Americans leaping to their deaths from the towers to escape certain death by fire, flame, and smoke. We have heard the stories of people making their final phone calls from the Twin Towers from those airplanes. A political party that gets into bed with, that finds common cause with, that joins in concert with a man who says they had it coming and they deserved it is a party that in a country of conscience should get zero votes.
18: We come back. We're going to talk about a group in Hollywood that does have a legitimate reason to complain. And it's not because of race. 888-971-SAGE.
21: The answer. Breaking news.
10: Local and state politicians are responding to the deadly crash of a news helicopter in L.A. last night. A helicopter operated for KNBC crashed while covering a bus accident in Chatsworth. Three people died, including one person on the ground. L.A. Mayor Karen Bass says, quote, "My heart is with the families and loved ones of those who were lost in this tragic bus collision and helicopter crash," unquote. Universal Studio Hollywood's Fast and Furious Hollywood Drift roller coaster opens today, but not everyone is happy about it. The story from Tammy Trujillo.
11: The roller coaster can reach speeds of 72 miles an hour, making it the fastest coaster at any Universal theme park. Its ride vehicles rotate 360 degrees to simulate the sensation of cars drifting during a race. And with all that action comes a lot of screaming by riders. Neighbors living close by in Toluca Lake have been complaining all summer during test rides about the persistent noise, prompting Universal to plan additional sound barriers. Representatives of the park will also meet at the end of the month with residents to talk about other sound mitigation plans. The Fast and Furious film franchise is marking its 25th anniversary this year. I'm Tammy Trujillo.
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6: Mostly sunny skies out there. A few glow clouds lingering at a couple of the beaches. Temperatures have risen into the mid-70s to upper 70s across the coasts, while the valleys, upper 70s to the lower 80s. Those temperatures are still quite a few degrees below normal. Heading into Thursday, if you like today, you'll like tomorrow. Pretty much the same conditions. Low clouds and fog in the morning. Mostly sun in the afternoon. Highs mostly in the mid-upper 70s across the coasts, while the valleys warm into the upper 70s and the lower 80s.
10: 82 San Bernardino, 81 Riverside. Larry Marino in the Answer Newsroom.
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18: 888-971-SAGE, 888-971-7243. I am Larry Elder. We are Salem News Channel. Now, let's talk about a group in Hollywood that really has a reason to complain. It's conservatives. This is actress Patricia Heaton talking about an organization that was formed so that conservatives who are in the industry could hang out with other conservatives. A secretive society, because I've told you the stories of actors when they're determined to be conservative, or even people who aren't even acting. All of a sudden, they don't have work. I repeat the story I told you about the caterer who came up to my front porch when they were filming next door. And he was a fan, and people could not hear what we were saying because it was too far away from where the filming was taking place. 6 months later, he calls my show and says, Larry, you remember me? I'm the guy that came up to your house when they were filming this movie with Annette Bening and Antonio Banderas. I said, yeah, I remember. He said, I haven't worked since that day. I said, what? He said, people knew that I liked you. They couldn't hear what we were saying. But just the fact that I was associated with you and that I liked you, I haven't worked since then. And I have many other stories just like that. This is Patricia Heaton, number 80.
14: There was, though, in Hollywood at that time, especially when Obama was president, it was kind of like Democrats ruled, and there were a lot of people that felt like they couldn't say anything who were conservative. And we ended up having to make a secret group. Did anybody tell you about this? Has anybody talked to you about it? Called FOA, Friends of Abe, as in Abraham Lincoln. And so you might have talked about that on this show before. I don't know.
15: No, I think you and I did over lunch a few weeks ago.
14: Right. So, you know, if you're in Alcoholics Anonymous and you want to find out if somebody else is in it, you say, are you a friend of Bill? Because Bill Wilson started, right? So a friend of an FOB, a friend of Bill, is in Alcoholics Anonymous. Uh-huh. If you were gay in the 40s in Hollywood, they would say, oh, is he a friend of Dorothy? Yes. The Wizard of Oz.
15: Right.
14: So ours was Abraham Lincoln, who was our first Republican president. So we were friends of Abe. So you could say to somebody, are you a friend of Abe? Or are you FOA? And if they said, yeah, then you knew there was another conservative or independent, or someone who is not a Democrat.
15: Yeah.
14: That you could talk to without feeling like you were going to get in trouble at your job.
18: Now, you remember that audio message I played for you, a friend of mine who's black and in the industry? And I asked him permission if I could play it. And he talked about how the left was pushing this racism nonsense. That's how I met him. I met him at a friend of Abe meeting. A lot of people want to weigh in. We talked about a lot of different things. Joe is in Hemet. Joe, you're on the Larry Elder Show. Thank you so much for calling. I appreciate it.
16: Hi, Larry. Thanks. Your young lady, first of all, answered the phone. Is absolutely terrific, personable. Thank you so much. I'm an old guy. I'll be 74 real quick. We're missing the point and all this talk and meetings. I'm in the store, major grocery store. Grown man, a little younger than me, drops cheese on the floor, steps on the bag, looks at me, and I'm very outspoken. If there's no women around, I lay into everybody, and I call them not nice words, and I will pick it up. But I said to him, really, he gets another bag of cheese. I said, you're going to walk away from that? And he looks at me. And then I laid it to him. I said, go away. I'll pick it up. Then, and why I'm telling this, I look at the very basement issues. Three young ladies with their mom in their teens, they're going down the tortillas aisles. I was looking for these little street taco tortillas, and they drop a bag of tortillas on the floor, Larry, and they all look at it. The one girl steps on it, and they all laugh and walk away. And then the third instant is in another store, and I called the manager. The kids are putting candy bars in the wrapper in their mouth and putting them back on the shelf. I called the manager, Larry. I said, this is disgusting. It's against what if they have some? This is terrible. You're going to do something? Oh, they're kids. I took the candy bars, stepped on all of them, crushed them. I'm calling the police. I said, good. I'll call the Board of Health. I said, are you kidding me? My point is, we're not sticking together doing anything about the basics. And as a young man, if I touch something in the store, like I shared with your young lady there, it was so nice, my dad would look at me, and you went in the store next time, touched it? No, because you went, wow, I needed a pillow to sit down for a week. We're missing the point. Denzel's right. It starts at home.
18: You're right. Same here with mine. If I did something like that, I wouldn't be worried about the police. I'd be worried about my father. Thanks so much for the call. I appreciate it. Now, your car can be a spy. Here's a true story proving it. 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
21: Stuck in traffic? We've got the answer.
20: Riverside 60 eastbound before Main Street, we have an accident. Second lane from the left is blocked and traffic is stop and go from Pyrite Street. Linwood 105 westbound on-ramp from Long Beach Boulevard, we have a fire. The on-ramp is partially blocked and traffic is slow from Paramount Boulevard. And in Industry 605 northbound before the 60, looks like we have debris. Looks like a tire tread there blocking the carpool lane. Traffic is slow from Alondra Boulevard.
22: Hi, Dennis Prager here. 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Thank you for your prayers. 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I'm starting the Ask Me Anything episodes on the Timeless Wisdom podcast, and I'd love to hear from you. 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
18: 888-971-SAGE, 888-971-7243. I am Larry Elder. We are Salem News Channel. We'll get back to the phones in just a second. We're talking about victocrat mentality, teaching people that they are victims. Dion Joseph is a law enforcement consultant. He says his father taught him that he could be anything he wanted to be. And that's how he felt for a long time, until he hung out with people who taught him that he was a victim. Started making bad grades. His father came in and said, "What are you doing?" And he started talking about how oppressed black people are. And his father sat him down and went over his life. And it sounds like the same life my father had. Real oppression. Real discrimination. Real dehumanizing things people said and did to you. And it snapped him back into accepting responsibility and realizing that he had control and he had choices. That brings me to this movie called Menace to Society, in which a high school teacher is giving kids, these two black kids, the high school teacher's black, advice. And advice is in air quotes because it's hideous what he's telling these kids. Listen to this.
25: Why do you think that's so funny?
26: Because it is. You know, I can see it now. You can go up there and mess around and bring back one of your devils to my house.
25: Wait, you know I'm not bringing no devil to the house.
26: Oh, I see you checking out them white girls.
25: Now, you know how I feel about my black women. Now, why are you going to throw that on me? I ought to take you outside and knock you out right now.
26: Oh, hey, boy. I brought you in. I'll take you out.
25: Yeah, okay. What's up, Kane? took you long enough, my brother. Anyway.
2: Hey, KD. So what's up, young buck?
5: Man, I'm all right.
2: Yeah?
5: Hey, how's work?
2: Well, you know, white man always on your back. But what else is new, huh? Have a seat.
25: What's up, man? Chillin'.
5: So what y'all talking about?
25: Not much, just chatting.
2: Yeah, we talking about this Kansas trip.
5: Kansas? So what about Kansas?
18: Yeah, that's not the clip I wanted. We'll come back to that. Dave is in Pittsburgh. Dave, you're on the Larry Oda Show. Is this my Dave?
7: Hi, Larry.
18: Dave, how are you?
7: I'm on the show, man.
18: Thank you. Appreciate
7: it. I'm good, thank you. How are you?
18: Great.
7: First-time caller, long-time listener.
18: Appreciate it.
7: You were talking in the other segment about, you know, the accountability of these kids in school and how they disrupt the class. Do you recall a thing back when Obama was president called the knockout game?
18: I sure do. And the LA Times, when I talked about it and wrote about it, said it was a myth. It didn't really happen. Even though you see video after video after video of young black men walking up to people they don't know, smacking them in the head and knocking them out.
7: And it happened over and over again. I remember one time, it was, I don't know if it was a state fair or a county fair, that there was a group, and now they called themselves YNs, and they would just go and they would pick out one or two victims, and they would knock them out.
18: Right.
7: And the cops come in, you know, a few minutes later. Naturally, these guys are gone. Boom. Now we're talking like eighth graders, ninth graders that were doing this. Mm-hmm. They didn't catch a whole lot of them.
18: Right.
7: But the families were affected because grandpa's in the hospital with a concussion, blah, blah, blah. Mm-hmm. Where were the parents?
18: Yeah, where were they?
7: I mean, where were the parents? And you have to feel for the teachers. Where are the parents at the schools where these kids, you know, you might get one, two kids in a class that would disrupt the whole class. The whole class, it might be 30 kids in a class. Mm-hmm. 28 of them are sitting there saying, duh. You know, watching this,
18: right?
7: There's no accountability.
18: Yeah, all it takes is one or two disruptors and mess up the whole environment. I mentioned the LA Times. It was a woman, I forget her name, and she called it a myth, the knockout gang, that is fanned by people on talk radio, specifically referring to me. She didn't mention my name, but I know she was talking about me. This is the same newspaper whose headquarters, by the way, is in Long Beach. They used to be downtown LA. Now they're in Long Beach. And one Hollywood night a few years ago, there were, I think it was three young white girls going to one of these haunted mansions, haunted houses. And a group of young black boys and girls just jumped on them and started beating the crap out of them. One of them even had a skateboard and began hitting one of them with a skateboard. I would say about 30 of them jumping on these three young women. And a black Good Samaritan was driving by, got out of his car, and bravely waded through all these people to stop them from doing what they were doing. Okay? This took place literally minutes away from the LA Times Long Beach headquarters. The Long Beach Press-Telegram, the local newspaper, wrote about this and wrote about this extensively right away. The LA Times did not write one word about it for an entire week. I kid you not. NPR did something on it a month later, and the angle was whether, if you're black, you could be accused of a hate crime. If you're black, are you not immune from being a victim being charged with committing a hate crime, because after all, the history of discrimination, blah, blah, blah, blah, blah. Are you serious? You're a news organization. It happened right in your neighborhood. You don't write one word about it for a whole week. Why? Because the suspects were black. Didn't want to write about it. Didn't want to get anybody upset. NPR's angle was not how horrible this is, What a vicious, and by the way, they were yelling racial epithets while they were beating these white girls. Issue was not whether or not this is a hate crime. The issue was whether black people could be accused of a hate crime because after all, they're black. Are you sick? A young black boy, depending upon the demographic, is 13 times more likely to be murdered than a young white boy. But that's not anything I've heard Jasmine Crocker talk about, or Maxine Waters, or AOC. 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
18: SAGE 888-971-7243. I'm Larry Elder. We are Salem News Channel. We covered a lot of ground today. We have not talked about Iran. Here's what the Secretary of Treasury Scott Bessent said, number 61.
12: Finally, the strength of our economy has allowed the United States to wage the greatest economic isolation campaign in the history of the world against the Islamic Republic of Iran and its enablers. President Trump has taken action that his predecessors have long deferred against a regime that devotes itself to death to America and seeks nuclear weapons to do just that. Under his leadership, America is no longer managing the Iranian threat. We are ending it. And America's economic resurgence is reinforcing our capacity to do so from a position of strength. Together, the growth we are advancing abroad, the prosperity we are building at home, and the might we are unleashing against our adversaries are bound by the same conviction to restore American strength in service of the American people. That is the purpose of our economic leadership and the principle that will continue to guide it.
18: Meanwhile, what are conditions like in Iran? Number 45.

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2: 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Each of these improvements points to a structural renewal of America's capacity to build, to produce, and to prosper. U.S. manufacturing is roaring back to its fastest pace in years. August marked 8 consecutive months of domestic manufacturing growth. Business activity has surged to a 52-month high, and as companies allocate trillions to building and expanding across the U.S., the Atlanta Fed now projects third quarter GDP growth to surpass 4%. A new industrial supercycle.
3: Over 4% GDP growth? It may even get to 5? Are you kidding me? Let's talk tomorrow. God bless.
4: What can I say? 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
14: Fox News, I'm Carmen Roberts-Aman. President Trump, nominated as chairman of the Federal Reserve, votes along with the rest of the FOMC to raise interest rates for the first time in 3 years.
15: Inflation remains elevated.
14: Fed Chair Kevin Warsh.
15: The FOMC decided to raise the target range for the federal funds rate by a quarter of a percentage point to 3.75% to 4%.
14: Now, President Trump is not happy, posting online that interest rates should be 1% or less. Meantime, he is heading to Gastonia, North Carolina, to campaign for RNC Chair Michael Whatley in his race for the U.S. Senate.
16: The White House says President Trump will be focusing on restoring law and order while campaigning for Whatley here in his hometown, as crime and public safety have been focal points of Whatley's campaign.
14: Fox says Madeline Scarpino, America's listening to Fox News.
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0: Welcome to the Inland Empire Answer with Jennifer Horn.
1: Thanks for joining us. It is a Wednesday here on the Inland Empire Answer. I'm Jennifer Horn. Happy to have you along with us today. And boy, there is a lot going on both locally and nationally and even abroad. We'll talk more later about the Fed. They're expected to raise interest rates for the first time since 2023. But let's start with some of the dramatics that happened in the House of Representatives over the last several days. So you're going to hear from Nick Anderson, one of our friends at Salem Media. He is the vice president of government affairs, who has been working really hard on saving AM radio. The House of Representatives voting on that last night, and it passed, making its way to the Senate. Excited to tell you about that in a few moments. But maybe not so exciting, or maybe it is, if you like political theatrics. The representative, who is no friend of President Trump's, he is a Republican, Tom Massie, who is now out of the House of Representatives at the end of this election cycle. Well, he decided to go out with a bang and asked for the impeachment, made the case for the impeachment of Pete Hegseth, the Secretary of War, yesterday.
2: Secretary of Defense Peter Hegseth, by such conduct, has demonstrated that he will remain a threat to civilians. The lawful conduct of United States military operations, the integrity and credibility of the United States Armed Forces, and the Constitution, if allowed to remain in office, and has acted in a manner grossly incompatible with his duties and the rule of law. Peter Brian Hegseth thus warrants impeachment and trial, removal from office, and disqualification to hold and enjoy any office of honor, trust, or profit under the United States.
1: All right. That was Tom Massie, who really started a controversy when he announced that he would like to charge, or he'd like to start impeachment proceedings against the Secretary of War, Pete Hegseth. Now, the Speaker of the House, Mike Johnson, today announced that he's actually going to send members home from Washington early for their 7-week campaigning recess. This is ahead of the midterm elections. That's going to stop the vote on impeaching Defense Secretary Pete Hegseth. House Republicans had planned to remain in session until Thursday, but will now take their last votes Wednesday evening on major White House priorities, including a Russia sanctions bill, before they leave town. The next time they're expected to be back in Washington, despite or with the exception, any kind of problems or emergencies, would be after the November elections. Johnson told reporters, it's time for our members to go home to their districts and make the case to the American people. House GOP lawmakers were already eager to get out of town. Of course, it has been a tough time. There's political pressure to act on issues like artificial intelligence and on tariffs. And anxiety, of course, is continuing to rise over the ability of Republicans to hold on to their majority in the House of Representatives. Then they get this new headache introduced by Representative Thomas Massie, announcing he would be forcing an unprecedented vote to impeach Hegseth over his handling of the U.S. war with Iran. Now, because his resolution carries special procedural powers, it started a legislative clock that required GOP leaders to put it on the floor in the coming days. So Republicans finding a way around this, leave early. They postpone it until November. And Mike Johnson was asked about whether or not this was the reason he was sending people home early. And he said, no, it had nothing to do with it. And he actually surprised people by kind of, I don't know, going after Thomas Massie. He said, this is a publicity stunt by someone who wants attention. It will immediately be tabled, of course, but we probably won't do that today. We will do it when we come back. We should not be playing games with national security. Now, this is a 34-page resolution from Massie, who argued that Pete Hegseth has repeatedly abused the powers of his office in leading the U.S. war with Iran, including carrying out unlawful orders and continuing to keep troops deployed without authorization from Congress. Pete Hegseth argued, has demonstrated he'll remain a threat to the Constitution if allowed to remain in office and acted in a manner grossly incompatible with his duties and the rule of law. He read this, by the way, for hours on the floor of the House. The Attorney General Todd Blanche defending Hegseth at the White House press briefing, in which Todd Blanche hosted that, in light of the impeachment push, arguing that Pete Hegseth follows the law. He said he's doing a phenomenal job and that the Secretary of War doesn't just go off and do things. He follows the law. So what do you think? 877-590-5843. That is our Inland Empire answering machine. You can chime in anytime, 877-590-5843. I mentioned the Attorney General, Todd Blanche, hosted the White House press briefing in the Rose Garden yesterday, and this is what he had to say about this effort for impeachment.
3: The first question is, Secretary Hegseth is doing a phenomenal job, and the Secretary of War doesn't just go off and do things. So he follows the law. And so the DOJ plays a role in that, and we play an active role in making sure the laws comply with. You called it a war. I disagree with that characterization, as does most of Congress. And so there's been votes on whether it's a, on whether it's a war and what to do, and why votes through Congress, which have determined there was that he's not doing anything wrong and the president's not doing anything wrong, should result in articles of impeachment. I guess you'll have to talk to Massey about that.
1: All right, so that was Todd Blanche yesterday saying that the Secretary of War is following the law and following the president's rule, and not much to set up an argument for impeachment. But, of course, Tom Massey is not a fan of Pete Hegseth or President Trump, and I think wants to make this as difficult as possible since, well, he feels a little bit maybe a little rough around the edges since he has lost his primary challenge and will be leaving the House of Representatives. Now, it wasn't just issues of impeachment that the Attorney General dealt with at the White House press briefing. No, the conversation also went to the FBI. President Trump saying that the FBI under Joe Biden botched the investigation into the alleged assassination, well, not the alleged, the assassination attempt on President Trump's life at the hands of Thomas Crooks in Butler, Pennsylvania. And President Trump said that they got rid of information. They hid information by the time the administration actually came into office. Much of the information about the assassination attempt was destroyed. And Todd Blanche talked about that with reporters at the press briefing. It was also the subject of conversation as the FBI director, Kash Patel, gave testimony to the Senate yesterday. Listen in.
3: Period before and after the attempted assassination attempt on his life. And he was shot. He was a victim. There was an innocent man killed. There were other people who were very seriously injured when that happened. What President Trump said today about the new information, and this new information is information that we found, that the FBI found, that produced to the Senate in response to inquiries that they had. It is new information about the shooter and about his background, about his history, and that's stuff that we didn't know before. So that's the new information. As far as the president's frustration with the FBI, I was there with him. I lived it. I mean, you have a situation where it's not really clear what the leadership of the FBI were doing in the weeks and months ahead of the attempted assassination to protect President Trump. That's the same organization that was simultaneously trying to put him in prison until he dies. So his frustration and concern about what the former director was doing is something that is not new. He said that for a very long time. I was with him during the investigation.
1: All right, so the president himself releasing a statement on Truth Social about what he thinks was at play as someone tried to take his life. He said, quote, "Everybody knows that crooked Joe Biden's FBI didn't do what they should have with respect to the lunatic who shot me in Butler, Pennsylvania. By the time I got into office on January 20th, most of the information was missing, altered, corrupted, or gone. New information was just found." He continued to question why the information was not seen long ago. And he continued saying, quote, "This was all a Democrat plot to get me out of the election that failed. Dirty cop Christopher Wray should pay a price for the way he handled this assassination attempt and certainly for the things he said." He said, "God bless America, make America great again, President DJT." Now, we're learning more about this Thomas Crooks, who apparently collected packages addressed to a Bob Dole alias before his father, who worked late, came home. Now, we also know that an anonymous benefactor paid for the cremation of this guy, also by the name of Bob Dole. The father said he had no friends and really didn't speak to anybody, wasn't emotional, had a fascination with guns. Yet there are people who have seen him shopping for guns with individuals and somehow connected to somebody who was compelled to pay for his funeral, his cremation, using the same alias that Crooks did to order parts for the gun. So you tell me if he was acting alone. Seems hard to believe. 877-590-5843. That's our Inland Empire answering machine. Again, I think it's hard to believe he's acting alone with all of these coincidences adding up. Of course, circumstantial, but they do, I believe, need some explaining. Now, the FBI has made some changes to its hiring policy, and that was part of the conversation with Kash Patel as he testified yesterday in front of the Senate.
4: Before the FBI made these changes, there were certain things that disqualified you from being an FBI agent. Uh-huh. And you, not you, but the agency said, we're no longer going to allow these things, this behavior, to disqualify you. What were the things you changed?
5: Simply that if you were a victim of some of these vicious crimes and you wanted to serve this country, the FBI is now, for the first time ever, considering your application and not disqualifying.
4: Victim of what? Give me the example.
5: Prostitution, bestiality, crimes like that, traffickers.
4: Okay. So if you were, it's not if you frequented a prostitute, it's if you were a prostitute?
5: If you were, yes, the victim, forced into it.
4: Okay.
1: Now, there was some back and forth with Adam Schiff and, I'd say the FBI director, Kash Patel, really seemed to handle his own and was able to defend himself against the attacks from Adam Schiff, who was really dishing it out.
6: Mainstream media was, quote, the most powerful enemy that the United States has ever seen. You stand by that?
7: Your colleagues put that on full display here today.
6: Do you stand by that?
7: I'm answering the question. Your colleagues put that on full display by hacking around the same lies and personal
6: This is your comment.
7: And that's what makes the majority
6: of the mainstream media. I don't want to have to go over my time as other colleagues have.
7: I've answered the question.
6: If you could answer the question, do you stand by this statement?
7: That's a great picture. You should post it.
6: Do you stand by your statement?
7: I always do.
6: So is it your view then that the media is a greater enemy than Iran?
7: That's not what I said. I said the media that participates in lying like you do in the baseless attacks on me and my personnel and my loved ones is the most harmful institution to the United States of America because you don't want to tell the truth.
6: By this mainstream media that you're accusing of lying, you're talking about the New York Times? Are they part of the enemy?
7: I mean, I'm talking about the ones that you said are still
6: looking
7: for.
6: Are you talking about the New York Times?
7: Aren't you and them the ones still looking for Russia collusion? Did you find Russia collusion? Is it in that envelope?
1: All right. Is it in that envelope? Did you find Russian collusion? Remember, Kash Patel became famous when he was doing investigations for Devin Nunes, who was going up against Adam Schiff with these claims that were false about Russian collusion between Trump, Vladimir Putin. So no loss of history between these two individuals. 877-590-5843. There's more up ahead. It's Ian Lynn Empire Answer on AM 590, The Answer.
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1: 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Michael Gates has been calling out Rob Bonta, the Attorney General, for inserting himself into this Paramount deal in which he's trying to stop Warner Brothers from acquiring the company.
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1: Here we are. Thanks for joining us on the Inland Empire Answer Wednesday evening. Thanks for being with us. And, you know, we were talking about Congress, and one of the things that we can celebrate happening last night in one of the last votes before Congress heads back to their districts to try to rally the troops to get a win in November, they passed the AM Radio Act. This is really great news for those of you who like AM radio, who realize how useful it is during times of trouble and emergency. And joining us is a person who did, a lot of work to get this done, working alongside the National Association of Broadcasters. Nick Anderson, our Vice President of Governmental Affairs, joined us on The Morning Answer on Wednesday. Take a listen.
2: I'm one of several of us that are in D.C. that are battling or fighting the halls of Congress on this and protecting AM radio, protecting broadcasters in general, frankly. But last night, the House of Representatives passed the AM Radio for Every Vehicle Act on the House floor. And we are just thrilled by that. And now it moves over to the other chamber, the upper chamber, to the Senate. And that's where we wait. And, you know, this bill is important for numerous reasons. The first one is it is AM radio, and a lot of listeners don't realize this, and I don't think we do a good enough job talking about it, but AM radio is the backbone of the emergency alert system. Mm-hmm. So when something happens, severe weather, natural disaster, anything bad that happens, and the government needs to get on the airways and protect, us as citizens, AM radio is the first line of defense. And so radio stations throughout all of Southern California work together, and we get out the information. We have countless stories of how AM radio stood the test of time during the Palisades fire.
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2: During
1: earthquakes.
2: During the earthquake, hurricanes in 24 that hit Florida and the southeastern region. So it is it's absolutely a lifeline. And as you brought up, Dave, when I'm on the Hill with Dave, Dave uses a sentence that I love. You know, your smartphone isn't so smart when it can't be plugged in or
1: That's
2: connected
1: right.
2: to data. And that is the story, because a lot of the times people go, well, we don't need AM radio. We have our phones. Well, you don't have a phone when you can't turn it on. And that's why having AM radio in your vehicle, having AM radio, a transistor radio in your basement or with you when something like this happens, it is so important. You know, the other reason why AM radio is so important, it's important for this right now, what we're doing. It's important for the public square to happen. And AM radio is home to many, what I would say, niche formats, but also just the spoken word format, news talk, sports. They find homes on AM radio, and those listeners depend on that because they don't have, especially in rural parts of the country, they don't have the internet, the broadband, and the connectivity that AM radio can deliver. So, yes, we are very thrilled by this, and we're excited for the next steps of moving it to the Senate.
1: And I will tell you, I will underscore, I know you mentioned the Palisades fire. When we had the Palisades fire and the Eaton fire all happening at the same time, and I know many of you listening, it's amazing, Nick, in Southern California, as big as we are, there is those two fires connect everybody. Somebody knows somebody who was impacted by that fire. And I'm going to tell you story after story. It's not even about the inability to not be able to charge your phone. It's that when you have fire and you have natural disasters, your data, your cellular service, forget about it. During earthquakes, you don't have that cellular service. We rely on AM radio to give us the information that we need. And so it is so important. And as you mentioned, a public square, one of the only places where people can come together and talk with one another. I mean, that's what we encourage around here. So I'm just so happy that all of the work that you and our Salem team and that the National Association of Broadcasters have put together, we actually saw it work. So we had 317 co-sponsors. It was just a voice vote yesterday. Tell us what happens next. How long does this process take in the Senate? And I know nothing moves quickly in government, but give us what you think this might look like.
2: Well, so first of all, you're exactly right. We introduced this piece of legislation over two Congresses ago, so it does take a while to get things done. So what happens next? Well, the House portion of the legislation is done. So we're done with the House. We appreciate the 317 co-sponsors. Many of them, both sides of the aisle in Southern California, supported it. So now we move to the Senate. The Senate's going to be a little interesting, as you probably know and probably have talked about on your program, because you're just the best. You know, Congress is you know, the House leaves until after the election on Friday. The Senate is scheduled to be in session for two more weeks after this week. I don't think they're going to be in the last week, so they could, but we'll see. But they only have a couple more weeks left, is my point, before the election. And then once the election happens, they're only in session for about another 4.5 weeks after, between the election day and the end of the actual session, which is, I think, December 18th. So we only have a very short runway to get this done. But the next move is really working with Senate leadership, Leader Thune, to find time on the Senate floor and on the Senate calendar for them to debate and vote on this bill. And that's really what we're focused on.
1: Okay, here's where I'm going to tap into your political nerd status, which I love, because I like to be a political nerd too. But is it going to be any more difficult if Republicans can't hang on to power in the Senate? Because this is going to be close. I still tend to think Republicans are going to be okay in the Senate. The House very much up for grabs, and this is a bipartisan bill, so it's not necessarily political. But does it set you back if there is a shift in the power structure, and how do you think that plays out in the election this year, Nick?
2: I think I'll try to be politically correct. I think that
1: we don't like that around here.
2: Anytime you have changes and you have to start all over again, it just adds a whole nother layer of stuff you have to deal with. And so I would prefer to get this thing done this session so we don't have to worry about it, because next session, when you do have leadership changes, potential leadership changes, or you have new members that come in that you have to re-educate and re-explain, that, you know, may or may not agree with it, that adds another layer of confusion. So I would rather get it done now. And we have the bipartisan support. There is not another piece of legislation that is so 50-50 in both chambers between Republicans and Democrats. So this is teed up and ready to go. We just have to find the time on the floor, and that's what we're going to work on.
1: I'm telling you, we should call this the Everybody Loves Puppies Act. You know how they love to change the name of things in government, because it's so rare that you actually get bipartisan support. And that just tells you how important AM radio is as a medium. And I thank you, because I know how much work you have put into this, the travel, the time away from your family. You have been such a champion. So Nick Anderson, thank you so much for what you've done. This is so important for all of us who love AM radio, love the medium, want to keep it. Vice President of Government Affairs for Salem Media Group. And of course, you're going to keep us up to speed on what happens in the Senate. And it would be great if we could celebrate in two more weeks before even the election. That's what I'm going to put out in the universe, Nick. I'm looking for that.
2: Well, I appreciate the kind words, Jen, and I will tell you, that would be great. As I told our CEO, Dave, last night, I think that this will come down to the lame duck, which will be between Thanksgiving and Christmas, and that's what we're going to focus on. But yeah, we'll take any opportunity we can to get on the Senate floor. But,
1: you know, to that point, though, go ahead.
2: Well, I was just going to say, I appreciate what you do. What you do and serving our audience, that's what helps me go out and talk about the importance of radio, what we can do at a local level, reaching out to the community, hosting our events like you're doing next weekend. Thank you for what you do to represent Salem and frankly, conservative media, because it's just it's so needed in today's culture.
1: Thanks so much, Nick Anderson. Great work, and hopefully more to celebrate soon. And we can't wait to do that all together. There's more up ahead. It's the Inland Empire Answer on AM 590, The Answer.
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11: 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Thank you for your prayers. 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I'm starting the Ask Me Anything episodes on the Timeless Wisdom podcast, and I'd love to hear from you. 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The number is 877-243-7776. 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I will answer as many questions as I can on future episodes of the podcast. 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I look forward to hearing from you. 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
12: Fox News. I'm Carmen Roberts, a man President Trump nominated as chairman of the Federal Reserve, votes along with the rest of the FOMC to raise interest rates for the first time in 3 years.
13: Inflation remains elevated.
12: Fed Chair Kevin Warsh.
13: The FOMC decided to raise the target range for the federal funds rate by 0.25 percentage point to 3.75% to 4%.
12: Well, President Trump is not happy posting online that interest rates should be 1% or less. Meantime, he is heading to Gastonia, North Carolina to campaign for RNC Chair Michael Whatley in his race for the U.S. Senate.
14: The White House says President Trump will be focusing on restoring law and order while campaigning for Whatley here in his hometown, as crime and public safety have been focal points of Whatley's campaign.
12: Fox's Madeline Scarpino. 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

0: Welcome back to the Inland Empire Answer with Jennifer Horan.
1: Here we are. Thanks for joining us. It is the Inland Empire Answer. I'm Jennifer Horan, and joining us on the Morning Answer on Wednesday, Joel Pollack from the California Post was there. And guys, he thinks that Gavin Newsom is brilliant. He's going to kill me for saying that, but he does think that politically, Gavin Newsom made a good move this week when the governor said that he was going to drop out of the race if indeed Kamala Harris were to run.
2: Yeah. You got Rokana.
3: Yeah.
2: Kamala.
3: Yeah. I don't know if she runs, but we'll see.
2: I know she's called around.
3: Yeah. But I wouldn't run if she ran.
2: If she runs, you will not.
3: Of course not. Why would I? I wouldn't do that to her. I wouldn't do it to me. Why would I? I wouldn't do that to you. I wouldn't waste everyone's time. Who needs that?
2: What do you mean? That doesn't even make sense to me.
3: I wouldn't. But first of all, electorally, it's a gift from God for everybody else. They enjoy the hell out of it. Mutual assured destruction. It services no greater good.
1: All right. So that was Gavin Newsom with Jake Tapper earlier in the week. And Joel Pollack has a lot to say about this admission from Gavin Newsom. Take a listen.
4: Kamala Harris has the pole position in an institutional sense. Mm-hmm. She was the last candidate, so she's likely to be the next candidate because, as she puts it, she only had 107 days to campaign. It wasn't fair. And even though she really wanted that nomination and made sure nobody else got a chance and there was never a vote, she had a raw deal, and so she deserves a chance to run again. She has said so. Mm-hmm. And so she's basically sitting on top of this potential nomination. She knows she'll have to face a contested primary, but basically she's corralling the donors and the major supporters and all of that.
1: It's my time, Newsom is what she's telling people. Yes.
4: Yeah, and Newsom is acknowledging her importance to the party establishment. He's also acknowledging that she is the first black female candidate that any party has run, mm-hmm. and that he, as a white male, cannot check any of the boxes that the party wants to check. But what's brilliant about it is by saying he won't run if she does, he acknowledges her authority, as it were. He acknowledges, in a sense, the priority that Democrats want to give to minorities and to women. But he knows she can't win the nomination. She just can't. Democrats have no enthusiasm for her. I don't care what the early polls say.
1: I know.
4: They're all about name recognition.
1: That's
4: right. You know, they recognize the name. The donors are not going to throw more good money after bad. She's got no message. She was one of the worst candidates in the history of presidential elections, and not just this election, the previous one as well in 2020. She crashed mm-hmm. out before the primary, didn't get a single vote. She's not going to be competitive in the party nomination process, but she is important for symbolic reasons. And so what was brilliant about it was he's appearing to yield to her ambitions, but he knows there's no way she's really going to run because the money's not going to be there. And so he's getting the benefit of checking her boxes, giving up his white privilege, as it were, so that the people who might prefer a black and female candidate are going to be satisfied that at least he showed deference to one.
1: Right.
4: So he's giving people reasons to support him. It's really smart. He's not good at governing. You know, I'm sitting here in Sonoma because I'm at a wildfire meeting people who are from towns that lost everything.
1: Yeah.
4: On Gavin Newsom's watch and Jerry Brown's watch. So, you know, it's not really a great record he can point to, but he's very canny when it comes to the politics of it all.
1: Yeah, you know, he's a terrible leader, but he is a great, great politician for sure. Sadly, he doesn't have a couple of things. He's the wrong sex and wrong color, as you mentioned, and he's got a terrible record for moderates, and he may not be crazy enough for some of the socialists. So it's interesting. He's in a conundrum, but yet he's got this ambition, and I say never count him out, but I would love, just selfishly, I would love a debate with Gavin and Kamala on the same stage, Joel, because each of them know where the other's bodies are buried. They don't, and they're frenemies. They don't really like each other. So I agree with you. It was a smart move ultimately, but it was a surprising one. So what happens here? Does Kamala not get in the race? Does Gavin, I mean, what do you think? You think she's not going to actually declare? How does that all work? Did I stun you into silence? Hello, Joel. Hello.
5: I can't hear you.
1: All right, I'm gonna put Joel on hold, and then he can tell us what he thinks. But I do understand his point, and that is, that if you're Gavin Newsom and you just look like you're going in, you don't care who's in your way, that is going to make people have a bad taste in their mouth if they're thinking, well, Kamala's the one that's got to actually step aside. 855-785-8255. The other thing that Joel talked about in the California Post this week, and for those of you who haven't checked it out, californiapost.com, is this anti-AI push. We talked about the artificial intelligence stuff yesterday, and it seems like Democrats now are just really going hard on a couple of things. One, they're not Trump, right? And two, somehow now they're upset about AI. When I would imagine, and I would probably bet you dollars to donuts, if Trump had not pursued or put a hard push on some of these tech companies for America's interest in that, there would be a big problem on that side of the aisle as well. All right, Joel Pollack back with us. Joel, just the question I asked, I've got two of them for you. One of them is, what do you think happens? Is Kamala going to not jump in, do you think, ultimately, because the money's not going to be there? What do you think?
4: No, she will not jump in. She will wait and wait and wait and wait until her endorsement is at a premium. And she will negotiate something nice for herself, whether a job in government or something lucrative in the private sector. So I think that's the path that she takes.
1: Thanks so much, Joel Pollack. Always great to have you with us. You can find the California Post at californiapost.com, and you can find Joel on social media at Joel Pollack. There's more up ahead. It's the Inland Empire Answer on AM 590, The Answer.
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1: 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I have a lot of questions. 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

0: Welcome back. It's the Inland Empire Answer with Jennifer Horan.
1: Thanks for joining us. It is the Inland Empire Answer. Jennifer Horan here, and it is time for final thoughts. Joining me today, Hot Chocolate Jose is back.
2: Jennifer, some long time.
1: And Dan Dan the Phone Man is here.
3: Hello.
1: Hello. All right, guys, let's jump into it. Hot Chocolate, let's start with you.
2: Jen, I mean, Sydney Sweeney, she's on top of the world right now. For those who have not seen, she did like an ad with a sports betting company. Mm-hmm. All I'm going to say is go look at that ad.
1: Oh,
2: right?
1: Look at that ad.
2: Yes.
1: Ad.
2: Okay. But then like a lot of,
1: Why do people hate her so much? Is it because she's conservative?
2: I don't even think that. Well, maybe that might play like a little bit into it, but.
1: And why do we think she's conservative again? What's the reasoning?
3: It's this guilt by association thing.
1: Oh, because she's hot.
3: Not even that. I believe it's that, well, A, she hasn't, you know, spoken out and done all the tweets that other people have done. Plus,
1: yeah.
3: I think there are some family connections, or she might be registered, but she's basically...
1: Oh, yeah, she's a registered Republican.
3: But she's conservative in the way that someone is conservative who just... A Lego person is conservative who just stands around, and because they haven't spoken on great issues... And whatever, the internet just immediately goes to them. So she's not, like, really...
1: There's a lot of hate for her.
2: I don't know why.
1: Anyways, she's gorgeous, by the way.
2: And they were hating
1: not
2: her.
1: Not the face so much, but man, her body. Oof.
2: They were hating her because, mostly, so she did that ad. And women were coming out and saying, oh my gosh, she's ruining the name for, like, women in sports.
1: What?
2: And I'm like, what are you talking about? Her doing an ad on sports betting? Like, there's a bunch of women out there, like, who are in sports. All right, for those who don't know, like, she was basically in the ad, pretty much naked, kind of. And
1: okay.
2: She's using, like, sports things to cover herself up.
1: Got it. Okay, so it's kind of a revealing ad.
2: Yes, a revealing ad. But these women, right? They're coming out here saying, like, she's ruining women in sports. But, like, come on, if you really think about it, how does her doing an ad and... You doing, like, journalism or doing sideline reporting, how does that have anything to do in common?
1: Yeah,
2: I don't understand. Like, you do your thing and she does her thing. And, matter of fact, there's a bunch of women who actually work in sports who probably, like, show revealing pics all the time and no one says nothing about it.
1: No, it's just her. They hate on her for some reason. Dan, what do you think?
3: I think that some of the objection actually was from female athletes who were saying that it kind of objectifies women in sports and how do we compete with the standard when Sydney Sweeney's out there with a volleyball covering, you know, certain body parts.
1: Well, you play sports. Sydney Sweeney is like a model and an actress and you're an athlete.
2: Yeah.
1: So get out there and play sports. You'll be fine.
2: People who say that, all right, women, stop doing those Sports Illustrated, you know, covers where you're pretty much naked yourself. All right, don't do that stuff if you're so mad about Sydney Sweeney doing it. But it's like, she's an actress and you're an athlete. Like, who cares? You guys are rich. Why you guys got to worry about all this stuff?
1: Everybody's fine.
2: Yeah.
1: Everybody's fine.
3: This is where I'm going to back up a little bit and not agree fully with the other side. But I just want to just back up, step for a moment and look at this from above as the homeschooled Christian guy. I am really confused as to what's happening here because I get that Sydney Sweeney is good looking. I get that the backlash to this Has Good Genes commercial was probably a little bit much. I understand that. But like, this isn't Mother Teresa over here.
1: Right.
3: The idea that all of a sudden everything I was taught growing up about morality, about all that, has just kind of been thrown out the window because, yeah, Sydney Sweeney. It's odd to me.
1: I don't think so.
3: Feels a little odd to me. It's the idea that if we just examine this, there's a mostly nude woman in a gambling ad.
1: Yeah.
3: Is it okay to say some of y'all are being a little over the top? Hypocriticalness. But also, and maybe this is just me being online, but also not be, yeah, take that. It's like, what? That for me is the weird part.
1: I guess I don't care. Here's the thing. From somebody who doesn't have a vested interest, because I'll be the lady here and I don't, I mean, I think Sydney Sweeney's beautiful, but like, you know, it's not my cup of tea, if you know what I mean. I would just say this. there are a lot of people who pose in positions like this that do not get the hatred. And in fact, they say that being naked like this is empowering. But people are picking on Sydney Sweeney because probably whatever stuff is in her background. So my point is, look, you have to make your own decisions about morally what's right for you. Most people would choose not to show up half naked in a sports ad. But if that's Sydney Sweeney's choice and it's somebody else's choice, just let them do their thing and move on. I think that it is just an unfair set of standards where one person gets a lot of crud for it and then other people do not. Does that make sense?
3: Yeah, now that point I agree with. I just think I'm seeing the slow creep from just Sydney Sweeney to almost because there are some people who have become kind of prudish on the side against Sydney Sweeney, the door's opening kind of, well, this is America, this is whatever, and let's kind of celebrate this. Mm-hmm. That part is what I'm not even going to say concerned about, because you can do whatever you want. But just as the kid who was raised where we didn't have the Sports Illustrated, the Sports Illustrated issue didn't come to the house, and now it feels like the Sports Illustrated issue is something that might be held up because, yeah, look at these women in the ad, and we're all about women. That part to me just feels a little odd, that it feels like there's almost a little bit of a moral flip happening where to...
1: Oh, I think that can be true.
3: Yeah,
1: that's... We always put up with more from people we agree with.
3: Right, that I think is the point that I'm trying to make, is that you can say this Sydney Sweeney thing is ridiculous without going out there and clapping for a nude woman in a gambling ad, when I feel like even 5 years ago, that's something that would not be condone, much less celebrate.
1: I guess I just look at it from the point of the other side, which is when you have naked ladies standing up and doing crazy things, that's art. And then when it's Sydney Sweeney, it's somehow offensive to athletes. I mean, it's just...
3: Yeah, I think this changed... Oh, sorry, go on, Jose.
2: Do you remember that one time when Carl's Jr. had that model, Charlotte McKinney, and she was promoting, like, that burger?
1: Oh, yeah.
2: She was pretty much naked.
1: Paris Hilton did one of those.
2: Yeah. Too. You know what? Did you remember when all the Carl's Jr. women, mm-hmm. the cashiers, stood up and rioted?
1: I do not remember.
2: Yeah, that. Me neither, because it never happened.
1: Because it never happened.
2: Come on.
1: You know, I do tell you.

0: thing in a way, because we shouldn't be promoting that, to how dare wokeness take this away, and all of a sudden it almost became kind of a rah-rah of things of that sort, and it ends with Sydney Sweeney. And take all of the, I know it's hard to do, but just take all the politics of it out and just examine it for a moment, and the idea that I go on X and there are comments from the conservative side of the aisle openly celebrating an ad where there is a mostly nude woman promoting sports gambling, just makes me ask, how far are people willing to go in the name of defending something or being right? That's the only point I'm making, and it's just messing with my brain a little bit.
1: All right, well, don't mess with your brain, but you know what? You can let us know what you think. What do you think about this argument? 877-590-5843, 877-590-5843. And, Dannon, you get to go first tomorrow because we're out of time.
0: Yeah, it's all right.
1: But Hot Chocolate Jose, thank you.
2: Jen, thank you.
1: And Dan, thank you.
0: Oh, you're welcome.
1: Really stirring them up today, Hot Chocolate. Just all you had to say was Sydney Sweeney.
2: Come on.
1: All right, thanks for joining us. It's the Inland Empire Answer on AM 590, The Answer.
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4: Fox News, I'm Tom Graham. The House passing a bill that targets both Russia and Iran with sanctions.
5: On this vote, the yeas are 262, the nays are 159. The motion is adopted.
4: The measure is named for the late Senator Lindsey Graham, who spent more than a year working on it. It represents the most ambitious effort to support Ukraine since President Trump returned to the White House. A new Fox News poll found a majority of registered voters are negative about the U.S. economy.
6: 77% of the poll's respondents say the economy ranks from fair to poor. And while 44% say their finances are holding steady, 43% say they are falling behind. Voters are blaming the Trump administration, with 63% saying it has made the economy worse.
4: That's Fox's Grinnell Scott. 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
8: It's been nearly 3 years since the October 7th attacks in Israel. It is something that still comes up, it feels like, just about once a week on this broadcast. And you may be saying, why? Why 3 years later do we still talk about this? Of course, we talked about it last week in its relation to the September 11th attacks. Of course, many call that October 7th the 9/11 of Israel. It's what Israelis consider to be their 9/11, where, you know, 1,200 people in Israel were killed, 250 hostages. All of that happened just under 3 years ago right now. And of course, you have things that happened just this week with the situation where Ed Sheeran throwing Macklemore off of his tour because of some of the statements that Macklemore was making live. So again, brought it up. New story. Seems like it's just continuing on because the narrative has completely shifted. By the way, as we predicted a week after the October 7th attack or less, that you'd have a couple weeks of support for Israel, and then you would have a massive backlash. And of course, that is what's happened right now. Thankfully, there's still some brave individuals that are out there still talking about this. And of course, Israel itself is fairly divided on the response to October 7th, the fact that it's still going. They got an election coming up.

0: This is from our very own New York Times. New York Times reported today, again, this is a senior correspondent in Jerusalem in an article today. This is not from a, an op-ed that they put up as some sort of controversial thing. This, I'm just going to read the really top line quote, which is that Israelis still largely view themselves as the victims of October 7th. Exactly. They consider themselves the victims of October 7th. And according to this and many others, it's a how dare they situation. How dare they feel the victims of over 1,000 people being brutally murdered and kidnapped at a music festival and in their local communities and their kibbutzes, that this is what has happened, that they still feel only, under 3 years later, they're not ready to move on and understand that they were the problem the whole time. That is what the New York Times is preaching here. And this is what we've had to fight against so, so much here at the ACLJ, whether that is at the UN, whether that is just in media side of this. But I want to hear from you when you hear these words from the New York Times again, still, though they have diminished immensely in their reach, they are still one of the top places people turn to for news coverage. How do you feel about this? 1-800-684-3110.
1: That's right. The New York Times still is the paper of record for the United States. It is really, in many ways, where the first draft of history is written. When people look back, no matter what you feel about it, that is where, people look back and look what the New York Times wrote at the time. And when you see this, and this is all centers around this documentary mm-hmm. that's getting a lot of praise in the liberal elite circles at the Venice International Film Festival, et cetera, it's focused on the response of Israel to October 7th. That's where the context of this quote comes in. And it people may think, oh, it's just a sentence. It's just an offhanded remark. No, I think it's really important to key in on this sentence. The fact that this journalist even thought it was necessary to write this. Like, you could write a review of the film or talk about the controversy around the film without even saying Israel views themselves as the victims of October 7th, because that is the obvious conclusion. Why? Because that's what fact is. But they're having to take what should be just common sense fact of when an attack like October 7th happened against Israelis at a music festival, and they have to skew it.
0: Yep. A new low, I feel like, for the New York Times, and that's saying a lot. Phone lines are open for you at 1-800-684-3110. Next segment, we're going to hear, I should probably say that slower, 1-800-684-3110. In the next segment, we're going to be joined by Jeff Balaban, the head of ACLJ Jerusalem. He's going to be joining us live later on in the show. We do have some news out of California, and you always know who we're going to turn to for that, and that's our friend, Rick Grinnell. Because Gavin Newsom made some very interesting statements about a 2028 run and what that could look like. Is he starting to backpedal? Does he see his support imploding and now is giving reason to do so? Let's chat that out a little bit later. But again, phone lines are open for you. And we're going to talk more about the work of the ACLJ coming up.
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0: 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Again, we're discussing the New York Times report that still questions why Israelis still, again, this is a quote, Israelis still largely view themselves as the victims of October 7th. Again, as we quickly approach the October 7th anniversary, we're in the middle of many Jewish holidays right now, and of course, coming up next week, and of course, in October as well. And Jeff Balaban is joining us live, head of ACLJ Jerusalem. Again, Jeff, as someone who spends a lot of time in both Jerusalem and New York, this feels like, once again, when you feel like you can't get any lower, a new low.
7: You know, I think you framed that exactly correctly. I have observed about several institutions over the years, but the New York Times probably more than any. Never be surprised, because there literally is no bottom to the depths of their depravity. There really is no bottom. And, you know, to contextualize this, the New York Times buried the news of the Holocaust between 1939 and 1945, the plight of Europe's Jews, completely buried. They actually admitted to it somewhat. They said, I think the quote was, they admitted sometime in 2000 to 2001 that their coverage of the Holocaust was belated or belittled. So they have been essentially, they're supposed to be the paper of record, but they essentially hid the evidence of the Holocaust while it was happening. When they talked about what was happening in Europe, they wouldn't identify the victims as Jews, right? They can't figure out who the victims are when the victims are Jews. More recently, in the last 20 years or so, the evidence emerged. And a few years ago, I think during the first Trump administration, they were being held to account for hiding the evidence of massive physical violence against Jews in New York City, and not talking about it and hiding all the evidence of the grotesque anti-Semitism that was already rising in New York. And so this is very par for the New York Times. And what is triply ironic is how often people will say, well, New York Times, it seems like, you know, they quote a Jewish paper, it's owned right by the Jews, as though it's somehow on the side of the Jews. It is a progressive leftist and purely evil rag.
0: Yeah, and it's been that way, like you said, historically for a very long time. And yeah, it's a little easier 70 years after an event to go, yeah, we messed up when all the people who would have been there are no longer with us. I mean, that seems to be a pretty easy catch-all for these kind of situations. Like you said, it keeps going. And October 7th keeps being in the news, and it will. You got some?
1: Well, I mean, just the what we talked about earlier, even the fact that this sentence didn't even have to be written, but it was purposefully written. Like, you can write an article about that film, which and the pushback that it's getting, if that's your prerogative, without having to write a sentence that says, but Israelis still largely view themselves as victims of October 7th. That should be obvious that Israelis are the victims of October 7th. You don't have to frame that for people to understand. But why do they have to frame it? Because that's the agenda. Shining. That's why it's important to point these things out. Even if you don't read the New York Times, you don't trust the New York Times, or you believe that the agenda there is anti-Semitic, which we can point to over and over and over again, and we have on this broadcast. But you also can't just gloss over it. When they decide, they choose to write a sentence like that, it also is one of the most ancient anti-Semitic tropes of trying to say, the Israelis, the Jews, they just see themselves as victims. The trying to make them the people that are the victimhood establishment here is, Jeff, it's once again, these aren't new battles that we have to fight. We have to keep pointing out the ancient context of this.
7: I agree 100%. And look, the framing, as you point out, this is not a social media post that somebody threw out there. You know, this is This is edited. It's reviewed on multiple levels. This is intentional. There's no question in my mind. And you know my background. I spent many, many years in newsrooms, in major mainstream newsrooms. This wasn't something that somebody randomly did and nobody paid attention to. This is part of an agenda. And, you know, during the first Trump administration, there was an extraordinary admission by the New York Times itself that was less an admission and more of a boast, that they saw their role not as conveying facts, but they had to take a side in the great moral fight of our times. That meant, of course, the great moral fight against Donald Trump. But that's what they are. They are crusading for a narrative in which the Jews are not only not the victims, but the Jews are the perpetrators of the evil. And it is not different than sort of the coarse anti-Semites on the streets. And I don't know if you saw that, you know, there were anti-Semites in the streets of New York, literally wearing Nazi, you know, armband swastikas, saying Heil Hitler and pro-Palestine at the same time, right? Free Palestine. And I mean, it's the exact same agenda, because the agenda is to say the Jews are at fault every time the Jews are the victims. It's the inversion of morality is applied to everywhere else. And so, you know, sometimes you could say an organization or an individual says something that is anti-Semitic, but maybe they just don't know any better. This seems to me to be a consistent, continuous, decades-long policy of hostility to Jewish survival.
1: Well, I want to pick up on something that you said. You said this wasn't a social media post where someone said that. And I think the context of the time we're in right now, we just marked the 25th anniversary of 9/11. If the New York Times, being, you know, seated in New York, being the paper of record, were to, just a few years after, talk about the war in Iraq and wrote the sentence, but Americans still largely view themselves as the victims of 9/11, it would be front page. Like, who wrote this? Now, people on social media, if social media were around, would have said that type of stuff. That was, there were conspiracy theories around 9/11 that started in the fringe.
8: People would agree with that.
1: Right, in the fringe, but not in the media, not in the mainstream driver of news and reporting and documenting history. That would be outrageous if that were what the New York Times wrote. But now, this is so easily, just a few years after, the exact complete analogy is the 9/11 analogy. We would be collectively outraged if that was the sentence, just replacing Israelis with Americans related to 9/11. And yet here, it's barely a blip.
7: It's very disturbing. It's disturbing that the use of the mainstream media in this country to convey a narrative that is deeply damaging, not just to Jews alone, but to our whole civilizational morality, that's inverting good and evil, that's inverting right and wrong. I mean, this is an ongoing attempt by the New York Times and by many on the far left and the far right, as we've talked about before. They're meeting at the top of the circle or the bottom of the circle to completely invert what good is and what evil is. And that's why I'm saying there really is no depth to their depravity. Anything you think that they won't say, I promise you they will say.
9: Yeah.
7: It'll be interesting to see if there's enough pushback for them to even acknowledge this line, because on its face it seems so indefensible. But we'll see. Yeah. I have zero hope that the New York Times ever becomes anything other than what it has always been. And the other thing people should recognize, there's a concept that you think, well, wow, the New York Times is terrible on issue X, but I'm still going to read it because of its other issues. That's not true, right? If a paper or a news organization is reliably wrong on the issue you know about, you can pretty much bet it's wrong on the other issues in just the same way. Because this is a world narrative, and their world narrative isn't just about Israel and just about Jews. It's about America. It's about everything to do with America's survival. And consistently across the board, they have the same mindset, and it's just this depraved.
0: And Jeff, I mean, one of the things we saw this week was the situation between Ed Sheeran and Macklemore, where Macklemore went on at MetLife Stadium, just outside of New York City, made his speech. Of course, we know Macklemore has already made many anti-Semitic, and I mean that directly. I don't mean that in a, he said something against Israel. We've seen him dress in costuming that would be very much considered parodying in a very offensive way the Jewish people. So it's no shock there. And then, of course, you had Ed Sheeran and his management promoters say, you know what? They're going to kick us out of these stadiums. We're booting you from the tour. I don't want to have anything. Put out an actually terrific statement saying, my shows are not made for politics, for anyone. I have my own views by keeping to myself, and here's why. Lots of kids come, so on and so on. But, of course, Jeff, I feel for him right now because we are seeing now the onslaught of people from the other side saying, well, fine, then we're going to boycott Ed Sheeran. We saw AOC said, I'm no longer going to be listening to Ed Sheeran. I'll be skipping his music. We're going to see the pressure be put on him, someone who never asked to be involved in this, but because his statement of, I don't want to make a statement, was too much for this side.
7: Honestly, I would have rather he took the moral position than punt, but the point is you can't even punt. You will be swallowed. You will be eaten alive by the crocodiles. You know, the monstrous evil will not... we're getting to the point where you have to take a side, because anything short of that, they're going to come after you anyway. So you might as well stand up for what's right.
0: Yeah, and I think that that's absolutely, you know, you're ridiculous that this is the point where we are in society where someone doesn't get to make these decisions themselves, and that you see... so many people, because again, it's not unlike October 7th. I've said this before, where this says on here, you know, that they consider themselves victims. Is you had a moment of praise for Ed Sheeran for kind of standing up for just not politicizing everything. And then within 24 hours, what happened? The mob rule takes control. And Jeff, we're out of time here for your segment today, but I really appreciate you chiming in. I know it was last second. Again, I know the holidays are here. And again, we hope you have a good one with that. I want to take calls coming up. We got three lines open for you. 1-800-684-3110. You may have a lot of people abandoning Israel. And again, the Israeli people, doesn't even mean you have to support a government in Israel. Again, they're going to have an election coming up. It's a highly diverse nation. But just its existence. We're not going to leave it abandoned a weekend. The ACLJ team is going to be there. Jeff is going to be there. Go to ACLJ.org. 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Stand with us as we stand with our brothers and sisters in Israel. We'll be right back.
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0: Welcome back to Secula. We're screening a bunch of calls right now. Stay on hold if you're on hold. Couple lines still open. 1-800-684-3110. I want to pop over to a call really quick. Let's go to Harold on line two. Listening over the radio. Let's go ahead with Harold.
9: Yes, hi. Happy New Year.
0: Thank you.
9: I'm a Judeo-Christian man from Bath, Maine, and I'm a journeyman pipefitter welder. I'm just a normal American citizen. We've been here since, on my father's side, since 1779 in Maine,
0: right.
9: And 1640-something in New England from Dorset, England. But anyway, that being said, yes, the New York Times really needs to be held accountable for these literary crimes, I would say, because they've been doing this for a long time. And unhinged people that read the New York Times and so forth, they feel empowered and emboldened to commit these crimes. Right. They're not President Trump supporters. They're not Judeo-Christian people, because we don't do these kinds of things. We're the silent majority, the Judeo-Christian conservative folks of this country. But in large, we have failed to hold accountable these people that are perpetrating these lies about the Holy Land and about a whole bunch of other things to fit their agenda.
1: Well, and Harold, I think, one, I agree largely with you that the New York Times, this is their agenda, right? And you even told the screener, you know, it's creating a permission structure to hate Jewish people. And we've seen what's happened in New York. We've seen at Columbia University right after October 7th, where so many people were terrorized from walking to class. They assumed something about you because maybe you were Jewish, maybe you were religious. They assumed something about you and therefore wanted to create fear in your life. And yes, the media structure is creating that world. One, that is why we have to push back on it, and we continue to, and will always do that, even when it's not popular. Even when, as we see on the more conservative ideological spectrum, it loses favor. Because people decide this is something, you know, we can capitalize on. We can make some money off of conspiracy theories, et cetera. But we will continue to call it out. Now, to a fortunate degree, because of the protections that the First Amendment affords, right, the press and the speech that we all benefit from, yeah, is that, yes, offensive things are legal to say in our country and should remain that way.
10: There's nothing illegal what they said.
1: Exactly.
10: So they're probably right.
1: But you have to push back when you see it, because that is what speech does. This is the entire structure is that we can use our speech to fight back at this, because it should never resort to violence or the terror that you see that they perpetrate from results of things like this.
10: If it was... Is it a fact that Israelis still largely view themselves as the victims of October 7th? Yes.
1: Right.
10: Are you saying that in what we feel is the correct context? No, because you're saying that as a how dare they. But of course they do, because they were. They continually are, also, as people are still recovering from that trauma. People are not traveling to Israel like they used to. Their families are not there. People lost limbs. People lost loved ones. The war is still ongoing that was sparked by this. You may not agree with it. You may not like the way Israel has responded. But if you take away the response, we're still the victims. And I think if anyone starts to claim otherwise, that becomes a much, much more egregious moment here. Let's take a couple more calls. Let's go to Russ in New York. Russ, go ahead.
11: Oh, thanks very much, Logan. You know, I'm a secular Jew, and at Shana Tova, I haven't been to a Seder in a long time. But I want to ask you fellas, do you think the Streisand effect is going on here? You know, I try and call once a month, you know, space it out. But Bob, should Bob Kraft have left it alone, especially with the bullying the other owners? And Ed Sheeran is a known Ukraine supporter. So I want to know, Logan, when you say that the mob came down on Ed Sheeran, did you mean when the backup acts all pulled out of the show? No, is that what you meant?
10: Happening now in the last 24 hours or so. And look, I would say this. Do I think that Macklemore is having a moment for his career? Absolutely. And he is certainly jumping on this. Why wouldn't he? Do I think he manufactured some of this himself? Absolutely.
1: And those other acts that are now pulling out as well are now trying to ride those coattails.
10: Absolutely. These are people who have nothing compared to the pull of Ed Sheeran. However, I start looking at trends, and the trends would tell me if you have people like AOC now feeling like she has to come out and make a statement against Ed Sheeran, you have people in the music industry who I am friends with feeling like they have to make a statement against the promoters and all of this. Do I think Bob Kraft did the right thing? Look, it's his stadium. I think he says that and they go, well, taxpayer money and all this. I think he did whatever he can do. It doesn't bother me at all. If he doesn't want that in his venue, he doesn't have to allow it. When he booked Ed Sheeran, I don't think that they thought, oh yeah, we're going to get this political rant here. So, no, I think that Robert Kraft did whatever he felt like he could, got the other owners together and said, you know what? There is a line here. You have crossed that line. We're not comfortable with this. And I don't even think necessarily that it was all just to do with look at what Macklemore had to say. It's also look at history and the fact that this act has continually done this over and over again. Now, again, is this bringing him into a much more cultural relevance? Sure. I see a lot of liberal thinkers going, but now I have to go listen to Macklemore, and they're like, oh, like, again, because it's like, this has not exactly been someone who you've been, like, tied to and linked to for years. In all purposes, no offense to him from an artistic standpoint, was a one-hit wonder. Maybe two hits there that you maybe could have said. Again, has not had a ton of cultural relevancy over the last decade. And again, that's not, again, not trying to be offensive to him. So, yeah, he's jumping on a trend. He was able to get a huge group behind him. Why didn't Mark Ruffalo get nearly like a in tears standing ovation? It felt like at the Emmys the other night. Why? Because they know that it's what pop culture has and social media culture has led us to. Now, the industry does have an opportunity, the entertainment industry, to right those wrongs. And I feel like you have people who run those stadiums. You have other studio heads that are going to make some decisions pretty soon. And some of them are going to be decisions I think we're going to be pleased with.
1: Well, and to Russ's point as well about that, Ed Sheeran had previously, he played in the concert for Ukraine. He had used his platform. A lot of people are trying to say this is hypocrisy, that he's saying, I don't use my platform for politics.
10: Very different.
1: It's those are two different things. I don't think his tour specifically had been that. We could spend hours talking about the difference in Ukraine and what Macklemore had done.
10: Yeah.
1: First of all, Macklemore, Logan, you brought up that
10: the big difference between Ukraine and Russia and the Gaza and Israel.
1: And also, when you look at what Macklemore had done, it's things that if you had done for any other people group, the costuming he's dressed up as, no one would book you on your tour ever again. You would get canceled for racism. Yeah. But because it's the Jewish people, you can get away with it, unfortunately, these days and age.
10: And he apologized to that costume and said, I didn't know what I was doing. Give me a break here. An adult man. Like, I mean, this is absurd. You know, it's not like we've never seen racial stereotypes and people dressing in costumes. It's absurd. With that being said, second half hour coming up. Some news out of California you're not going to want to miss. We'll take it a little bit more interesting, a little bit more even lighthearted, if you will, because Gavin Newsom's involved, and you know if Gavin Newsom's involved, our buddy Rick Grinnell's going to have something to say. Phone lines are open for you at 1-800-684-3110 as we head into the second half hour. 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We're going to be right back in less than a minute.
12: 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The House passing a bill that targets both Russia and Iran with sanctions.
13: On this vote, the yeas are 262, the nays are 159. The motion is adopted.
12: The measure is named for the late Senator Lindsey Graham, who spent more than a year working on it. It represents the most ambitious effort to support Ukraine since President Trump returned to the White House. A new Fox News poll found a majority of registered voters are negative about the U.S. economy.
14: 77% of the poll's respondents say the economy ranks from fair to poor. And while 44% say their finances are holding steady, 43% say they are falling behind. Voters are blaming the Trump administration, with 63% saying it has made the economy worse.
12: That's Fox's Grinnell Scott. 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
16: Keeping you informed and engaged, now more than ever. This is Seculo. And now your host, Logan Sekulow.
10: Welcome back to Sekulow. We got a few lines still open for you, and I would love to hear from you today. 1-800-684-3110. We have been leading this show talking about Israel. A lot of you who are watching know our thoughts and views on the state of Israel, and the views that are expressed here certainly back up maybe the claim that the New York Times decided to make. But they decided to make it in a way that was posed as a negative, posed as a how dare they. This, again, is from not an op-ed. This isn't something that was run to be controversial. This is from a senior correspondent in Jerusalem. Again, it does tie into that film, Naza, that is a documentary about the Palestinian civilization and everything that's happening there and the civilians. And look, again, you can be heartbroken over civilian loss. I think you should be on any side, on any, in anywhere in the world. And not even civilian loss, military loss. You should be upset. It should bother you when there's loss of human life always. So I don't want to diminish that. But with that, it seems like the New York Times has decided that there is one side that doesn't deserve that. Because, and I quote, what they can see, what's happening in Israel, and I quote this, Israelis still largely view themselves as the victims of October 7th. And again, of course they do. 1,200 people in Israel, what they call the 9/11 of Israel. 1,200 people who died, murdered, music festival goers, people in their communities. 250 were captured. We know everything that played out. We know we're almost 3 years into this. We're talking about the 25th anniversary of 9/11. We're still talking about that. But we're only under 3 years from October 7th. And the narrative has changed so dramatically. And it's because of things like the New York Times doing this. Now, we're not going to spend the whole second half hour talking about this. We're going to move on a little bit in the next segment. We're going to talk about something a little more lighthearted, I guess, coming out of California. Gavin Newsom making some new plans. But I think we have to lead with this. We have to talk about this. We have to call it out when it's appropriate, when it's necessary. And I do want to take another phone call as well. Let's go quickly to Jamal, who's calling in North Carolina. Go ahead, Jamal.
17: Hey, guys. Thank you for taking my call. And I'm glad that you're addressing this topic. I just wanted to mention Dietrich Bonhoeffer. Sure. I think you guys might have mentioned him a while ago. For people that say, well, I would have done this for slavery, I would have done this for the Holocaust, well, what are you going to do right now today? Because you were made for such a time as this. Anybody that's alive right now, what are you going to do today? Well, are you going to speak up for any kind of injustice? Are you going to speak up for racism? Because as Dr. Martin Luther King said, an injustice anywhere is an injustice everywhere. Sure. And you can't pick and choose who we want to be racist against. Any racism against anybody is wrong. Is wrong racism. It shouldn't be tolerated. I just wanted to mention that, guys. Yeah. I listen to you often, and you do great work. And take care, and God bless you.
10: Well, thank you very much. And look, people take the words of Dr. King, they take the words of Dietrich Bonhoeffer, and they skew them. But you said it eloquently. You said it the way it is, which again, you can't be racist towards one group and that be okay. And by the way, that's the Jews, that's Arab Palestinians, that's everyone. There are no lines. There should not be any lines with any of this. However, it's certainly not where we stand in society right now. And we saw that happen even with the Ed Sheeran situation the last 24 hours as opening acts have pulled out. And this has happened because the pressure is going to come onto their careers and they're having to make decisions that are important to them by simply saying, I don't want to be involved in this. And I understand you feel that way, that you have to get involved in this, because even when you're complacent, you get stuck in it.
1: Well, and I think to the caller's point as well, where he said, people can look back and say what they would have said, but what are you doing now? That's what we do here at the ACLJ. That's why we bring up this when it's just one sentence in a New York Times article. You have to call it out. That's why we're at the UN consistently and constantly being one of the only voices in support of Israel there, saying, look, you are indiscriminate with your hate towards Israel. You only want to go after the Israelis, and we will stand up there as well.
10: We're going to keep taking calls on this, 1-800-684-3110. We're going to pivot a little bit to the state of California. Got to bring things a little bit more down to earth here. We're not talking, end of the world scenarios, but maybe. We'll discuss it coming up with Rick Grinnell.
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10: Seculo, Rick Grinnell's joining us via phone today. Will Haynes in studio. It's Logan Seculo. Phone lines are open at 1-800-684-3110. Talking about Gavin Newsom. Yep, we're going to shift it a little bit right now as Gavin Newsom and Jake Tapper decided to take a little fishing trip. Will, and as someone who I know is passionate about that subject, it looks sort of like if you were to take me on a fishing trip and put it on video and pretend that I knew anything about what was happening. But in that, you know, of course, we know that Gavin Newsom has been talking about running for president for years and years and years, but he said there's a roadblock in the way, essentially. And that is former vice president, former presidential candidate, Kamala Harris. Now, there's been a lot of talk about this, Rick, because obviously this is coming out of your home state in California. California rivalry happening right here. Is this just a way to make sure she doesn't run for president?
19: I mean, who knows at this point? Gavin is so contrived. What is clear is that California is the ATM for the Democratic Party. And when they run into each other at all the fundraisers, there's less money. And so if you're going to be the Democratic nominee for president, you have to have the money machine from Democrats in California behind you. And I think that they're realizing that that would be a problem. You'd have people sitting on the sidelines because they wouldn't want to take a position between Kamala and Gavin, or you'd have people beginning to pick a side, and then there would be lots of pressure and hurt feelings and chaos and media attention. And so I think it hurts both of them to be going to all of the donors that they've used for decades to climb the ladder in California to suddenly say, pick a side.
1: I want to play this bite for everyone. This is where Jake Tapper is talking with Gavin Newsom about all the potential candidates for president and where he actually says he wouldn't run. But for those of you watching on YouTube, on Rumble, on Salem News Channel, you have to see the imagery because it's got me fired up, and I want to address it right after this bite, bite two.
20: Yeah, it's a lot of Democrats.
21: 31 yeah. flavors. And
20: You're not even the only Californian.
21: No, right. Yeah.
20: You got Rokana,
21: yeah.
20: Kamala.
21: Yeah, I don't know if she runs, but we'll see.
20: I know she's called around.
21: Yeah, but I wouldn't run if she ran.
20: If she runs, you will not?
21: Of course not. Why would I? I wouldn't do that to her. I wouldn't do it to me. Why would I wouldn't do that to you? I wouldn't waste everyone's time. Who needs that?
20: What do you mean? That doesn't even make sense to me.
21: I wouldn't.
10: I mean, at least Jake Tapper says that doesn't make any sense to me.
1: Well, he goes on to say, like, and he misspeaks. He calls it a Zen diagram instead of a Venn diagram, which is also kind of taking one of Kamala's things. She loves a good Venn diagram. But what I can't get over, Rick, is that Jake Tapper, who's known to actually appreciate fly fishing, would go and do this staged thing. They're standing in a river up to their thighs in khakis. They're not even in waders.
10: How dare they?
1: They're pretending to cast nonstop. There, you know, there's a whole CNN film crew there. There's all the staffers. This entire, like, look, we're just bros fishing. First of all, it's offensive to real anglers out there. I don't want people to think that's what I look like out there. I'm sure I look much more refined.
10: You look so
1: in
10: much cooler
1: river.
10: In your waders.
1: So much
10: well.
1: Cooler
10: I mean, I've seen it.
1: Than Gavin Newsom right there. But just why would Jake Tapper agree to this puff piece standing in a river making him look cool?
19: Look, I think there's another angle here that Gavin Newsom left California to go to another state in order to fly fish with a reporter because he knew that this was all about his presidential ambitions. Why aren't you fly fishing in California? Why isn't Jake Tapper in California? Do you usually fly fish in California, or do you only go on vacation and then fly fish in another state? I think that this is all completely a phony photo op, and this is par for the course for Gavin Newsom. He loves these phony photo ops. He's robotic. He's inauthentic. This proves it, and yet, you know, the media doesn't hit him very hard on it. I've actually come around to the point where I think we should maybe back off on the criticism of Gavin because it's getting to be too much. And I really want him to run for president.
10: I
19: want him to
10: that.
19: Run because I want the Democrats to pick him because I can tell you he does not work in a single swing state. He does. I know Michigan. He doesn't work in Michigan. He's so inauthentic that there's not a single swing state that's going to go for him. The Democrats who get behind Gavin Newsom are thinking that somehow he's going to have a bunch of money and run a really smart campaign. He's a radical. He's woke. He's inauthentic. I really do want them to pick him.
10: Well, we'll keep pushing for it. You know, we'll see. Maybe Will can go get on a trip with him. He's probably not in California because he's like.
1: This could have been my line, though, where I'm like, I can't even support because he'd be a bad candidate.
10: Yeah,
1: you know?
10: He'd be in the. He'd get in the water in California, though. It's a problem. So that's also why, too. They're like,
1: well,
10: the sewage and the air, the stuff that's floating around.
1: Northern California, great trout fishing, though.
10: Yeah, no, I'm being funny. I mean, it's dirty.
1: I still want to respect the resources, Logan.
10: That's
1: I don't
10: true.
1: Want to
10: I'm
1: take
10: sure it's
1: Gavin Newsom to those resources.
10: Yeah,
1: I don't want him to find out about them.
10: I do want to hear from you, though, if you want to call in about this situation, what do you think? 1-800-684-3110. Maybe Will can activate all the, what you said, the anglers?
1: Yeah.
10: Activate the anglers.
1: That's right.
10: And then Rick
1: said
10: says,
1: we should do a Will fly fishing trip ACLJ fundraiser.
10: Okay. Have
1: I think
10: fun.
1: That's a very niche audience
10: there's,
1: that may
10: there's
1: join.
10: One person that will not be there, and that is me. So I will be happily zooming into that one. But Rick, look, the state of California has been, you know, messy to say the least the last few years. And, you know, I was just there and I have seen these issues that come up. And we were in one of the nicer areas of San Diego that I love outside of San Diego. And they're like, hey, you can't get in the water right now because of what's happening from Mexico. You have what's happening in California. You have what's happening in Hollywood and these areas that used to be thriving. And then you have what could be the two leading candidates for the Democrats being from that area and the people who've been really responsible for running it over the last handful of years. You are right. It would be interesting to see them be the choices here because they're going to have to answer for some of the destruction of one of the best places in the world.
19: Look, I can't miss this opportunity to talk about the terrible mayor in San Diego, Todd Gloria. He's woke. He's radical. He literally works on issues that are irrelevant while his downtown is imploding from homelessness, chaos, vandalism. He's not concentrating on any of the real problems. It's all this woke crap. And he's chasing away businesses. Businesses are leaving California and San Diego specifically simply because taxes are going up and the politicians are working on the wrong issues. We have the same issue with Karen Bass.
10: Yeah, I mean, these were places, Rick, that people didn't leave. I saw Adam Carolla said this. You never met anyone that left Los Angeles. They either grew up there and never left, or they worked their whole life to end up there.
1: Yeah, they finally made it.
10: And finally made it. And now you're seeing people abandoning ship. I know you're not one of those people, and I'm proud of you for doing that, because I don't think we should do that to New York. I don't think we should do that to Los Angeles. I think that is admitting defeat and ruining some of the best places we have in the world. But that is not, I mean, that's not an untrue statement. It was the dream.
19: Yeah, look, it's so frustrating to watch these politicians get voted in by people who are not thinking. It's just name recognition and lazy voters at this point, because anyone who knows what's going on, anyone who looks at the real issues, they're never going to continue voting for these Democrats, especially Karen Bass, Todd Gloria, Gavin Newsom, Kamala Harris. They are responsible for driving California into the ground.
10: Well, Rick, we appreciate you calling in, and hopefully you can still be involved in figuring it out. Because even when I was there, I just sat there going, there's so much potential here, and I don't see enough people like you out there willing to step up and hopefully try to fix these major problems that are happening here. It seems like the complacency is wild in a place like Los Angeles or a place like New York or San Diego. Again, some of the prettiest places, some of the most vibrant, eclectic, interesting places in the world that I love. And you know, we appreciate you, you know, for doing that, at least to the best of your ability. But hopefully there should be more people like you. With that being said, Rick, appreciate you calling in. We'll have you on, I'm sure, a little bit later. But I want to hear from you if you want to call in. 1-800-684-3110. And support the work of the ACLJ here. I asked for a big push here the other day, and I'd like to do that again today. The ACLJ work continues on very strong around the world, whether it's domestically. You heard about those cases that you may be like, hey, that feels like small potatoes. Like you said, you helped out a church group in Colorado that was trying to serve the homeless community. You helped out them. Well, what about what's happening? We got to help them out. We got to get a victory for them. It's massively important to do that. We can go fight the big ones as well. We can have lawyers on all scales that are working in local communities and ones that are working as far up as the United Nations or having to petition the White House or going to places we don't even talk about here. But none of it happens without your resources. I encourage you to support the work at ACLJ.org. 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I'd love for you to be as well. 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It's someone that gives monthly, kind of like a membership again. 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We don't, dictate what's a champion, what's not a champion. 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We're going to be taking your calls and comments when we get back.
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10: All right, time to take your calls and comments. Look, we had a few lines open. I went through a lot of calls earlier today, so with that, we do about four lines open. If you want to get on the air, great time to call in right now. Do me a favor. 1-800-684-3110. We got about 9 minutes left in the show. Let's finish strong. With that, let's kick off the calls. Let's go to Ann in Pennsylvania, who is watching on Facebook, one of the places you can watch live. Ann, go ahead.
0: Hey, guys. You are just so awesome. Love your commentary. I have to say, I'm sorry about this helicopter in the sky right now. Okay. I have to say, I'm so sorry.
10: No, I kind of like it.
0: You, as long as you can hear me. So the worst kind of anti-Semitism is not the left. It's coming from the right. And, you know, it's very sad because it can lead to very dangerous things like, oh, maybe October 7th. But anyway, here's the thing. When certain groups of people say, oh, the genocide in Gaza have been largely blamed on Israel, and that Israel is an ally rather than a protectorate, and the constant claiming that the Jews on everything, even going as far back, that God broke his covenant with Israel somehow, referring to Mark Levin as Tel Aviv Levin because he's pro-Israel, so he can't be America first. And October 7th is the fault of Bibi Netanyahu. And on the third anniversary of October 7th, guess who said all of the aforementioned things, that October 7th, on the anniversary of October 7th, Blabbermouth didn't mention anything about the victims that were tortured to death, okay? And then this old line that somehow we have the right to blame the Israeli government without being considered anti-Semitic. That's as old as the hills.
10: Yeah.
0: Nobody's buying it anymore. Yeah. And one other thing.
10: Yeah, go ahead.
0: One other thing. I gave up watching this conservative outlet because of all these evil things that he is spewing. And I'm so tired of it because this needs to be pointed out. I love you guys so much. Thank you so much.
10: Thank you, Ann. Obviously, great call. We appreciate it. Look, it's exhausting. I'm not going to say it's not. It is hard to open X. It's hard to open social media and not feel like you are being hounded. And feel like, honestly, like that's the McElmore situation, to feel like you are not being threatened as someone with Jewish heritage on a continual basis by people that you once were called friends. Some people that I still call friends who I think are misguided, who maybe don't understand the severity of the words that they say, who maybe don't fully get it. And again, it's not about supporting Israel in the sense of maybe you don't like Benjamin Netanyahu. Maybe you don't like the administration. Maybe you don't like President Trump. Maybe you didn't like President Biden. That doesn't mean that these citizens shouldn't be able to protect themselves. And it shouldn't mean that all of a sudden, because you disagree with even the response, like let's say you hate the response of Israel to the October 7th attacks and you think it was way overkill and that it's been wild. You could be one of those people and still understand that the nucleus of this, the origin story of this, beyond the thousands of years, but let's just say in recent days, is 3 years ago when Israel was brutally attacked by Hamas, murdering over 1,000 people, kidnapping 250 plus, and now the battle that then came after that. And again, innocents, not people in military service. You're talking about people that are largely even against military service. You have people who were like in the kibbutzes. You had people who were at music festivals. Young people. These weren't political activists. Yeah, I think it's okay for them to think of themselves as the victims because they were, and they still are, the victims. Whether you like it or not, Anna, I understand it's exhausting. It's exhausting to me.
1: Well, and I think to that point as well, when she brings up about all these individuals that are jumping on this bandwagon, and you have to consider what's the agenda. You also have to think, why did some of these people that were strongly pro-Israel, you know, all of a sudden decide this was in vogue and this was what was going to make the money and get their views? But you also have to think, I've seen a lot of those same individuals recently. I call them the conservative nihilists that, you know, nothing is worth it anymore. We're all controlled by foreign powers, et cetera, which is just all the anti-Semitic tropes. Saying things like, and this is direct quotes from several different online programs, is it even worth voting anymore?
10: Yeah, they're just giving up.
1: They're saying that, I mean, that is what should tell you everything. They aren't patriotic. They aren't pro-America. They say, you know, you saw one say that El Sayed was very Trumpian. You know, no, these people are saying don't vote now. They're saying give up on America. That's the furthest thing from being pro-America and patriotic and loving your country and wanting what's best for it. That's saying there's no point. So then you also have to consider who's behind them. who's pushing that agenda? It's definitely not conservatives.
10: Yeah. Let's continue on. Take some of these phone calls. Well, there's an interesting poll right now on our YouTube channel.
1: I saw it.
10: I had nothing to do with it, but let's see what it says.
1: I didn't either.
10: Let's go to Ray in California. Maybe we can read those results at the end. Ray, go ahead.
2: Hey, thanks, L and W. Make education great again. And no, this is no added burden to parents, but to go to the school and ask for the best education in the world, I'm saying, for their child. And to grow the child's mind in one nation under God. So the colonists were, ACLJ is, parents are grassroots. Then parents will need to call the ACLJ.
10: Yeah, Ray, I appreciate it. I think we lost you there for a second, but I appreciate you calling in saying that, you know, we could really spearhead a big education effort. We do that. You know, there are ways.

0: 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But look, we have to have some of that information for us here to do our research and be able to do it. But we don't do that here at ACLJ. 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
5: Fox News, I'm Carmen Roberts. The Federal Reserve raised its key interest rate today for the first time in 3 years, going against President Trump's demands to cut rates.
6: Inflation has remained above the Fed's 2% target for more than 5 years. The Fed predicts PCE inflation to be 3.7% this year.
5: Fox Business's Connor Hanson. The House gives final approval to a strong Russian sanctions bill designed by then-Senator Lindsey Graham to punish top importers of Russian oil and gas.
7: This strengthens economic sanctions against Russia to put maximum pressure on Vladimir Putin's war machine.
5: Speaker Mike Johnson, President Trump's expected to sign the bill. And Texas carries out its fifth execution, putting to death LaJames Norman tonight for the murder of three people in 2005. 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
12: The wild world of DC politics to America's culture clash. 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
13: There's some breaking news coming out of the state of Utah. Charlie Kirk's family has filed notices of claim. They are going to sue the state of Utah, Utah Valley University, and other officials, alleging that security failures that could have easily been in place led to the assassination of Charlie. You know, after it happened, everybody was saying, how could they let a guy get up on the roof, a sniper, and assassinate Charlie Kirk? And now, evidently, the people who were ostensibly expected to keep Charlie safe, they're going to be held to account. Not sure how you feel about it. Feel free to give me your reaction. 800-655-MIKE. The family lawyer for the Kirk family said that Charlie's death was entirely preventable. And if the state of Utah and Utah Valley University followed through on their stated security promises, which included protecting the rooftops surrounding the quad where Charlie was speaking, he'd be alive today. It's got to be so devastating for Erica, for the family, for Charlie's mom and dad, his dear, dear friends, and the millions of people worldwide to know how easy it could have been to have prevented this from happening. And, you know, I'm not a big litigious, loving guy, but maybe a lawsuit is the only way to prevent something like this from ever happening again. Hard to know. And I'd be interested in your gut reaction to the news of this, of the Kirk family suing the Utah authorities over Charlie's death. We've got some special things to do today. I want to salute a fascinating organization that I have really become impressed by, with. 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I also want to extend an apology. I was wrong yesterday. I'm going to expand upon my setting the record straight a little bit later this hour, but I will only tell you this, that if you were frustrated with my position that illegal immigration should be treated as an entirely different issue from legal migration into America, if you were disappointed, you thought I sounded too much like a globalist, if you are distressed that you thought I was wobbly yesterday and you wanted to persuade me to get back on track, let me just tell you, you were right and I was wrong. The post that the Republican candidate, Beau French, put up wasn't about race. It was about the takeover of American cities. And mass migration is impacting America in a profound way. And there's just no more room in the inn. And to those of you who wanted to change my mind in the spirit of Charlie Kirk, well, put it this way, you did. I was wrong, and I'm sorry. And I never, ever mind acknowledging my mistakes. I mean, look, the country has changed. I can talk about my grandparents coming over on the boat from Ireland till I'm blue in the face. It's not the same country as it was when they came over here. Things are different now. Things have changed. And yes, even 5, 10, 15, 20 years ago, we could celebrate legal immigration. But there's nothing wrong with taking a good, hard look, a long look, at pausing all migration into America because our healthcare environment is being upended, our educational system is being changed, our economies are being rocked, American jobs are being lost, and yes, American kids aren't getting slots in prestigious colleges and universities. You were right to call me out. I listened carefully. And thank you, incidentally, for the respectful, proactive, positive way you were changing my mind. And I am somebody who will never, ever, ever stop understanding that I can make mistakes. As my podcast partner, Mark Davis, always says, don't let your heart eat your brain. And yesterday, my heart took a chunk out of my brain, but I'm back. And you were right, and I was wrong. 800-655-MIKE. Lots of reaction already. 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Give me your take. 800-655-MIKE. 800-655-6453. I hope you join us.

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7: Hi, Dennis Prager here. 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
2: The timing of my opportunity to remind you about how great PhD weight loss couldn't be better. I got some health news yesterday, and don't worry, I'm not going to bore you or bog down with all the news about my heart blockage. That was not news I was expecting. I got one of those body scans from a great place in Tampa Bay called Kraft Body Scans. I've done it before. It's the second one I did. And this one, they found a little bit of concern about some plaque in the old Widowmaker. They call it the left ascending anterior. I don't know. It's the artery to the heart that has a lot of leads to a lot of fatal heart attacks. And so my doctor ordered a CT scan with a contrast with the dye thing. And I got a preliminary report yesterday that I have a 52% blockage in that LAD artery thing. And 52%, I mean, it sounds scary to me, but he assured me it's moderate. It's not severe. It's not mild, but it's not moderate. I mean, it's not severe. It's moderate. And at 52%, as long as I keep on track with diet, eating right, exercise, and believe me, I'm about to become a gym fanatic. I spent an hour yesterday. I tried to do a half hour on the elliptical, about killed me, but I did 45 minutes on the bike and the treadmill. I'm going to do this. I'm going to stay on top of this. I'm not going to let this get worse. And I don't worry. Appreciate the prayers. I got a nice, in fact, Carrie Lake out of Arizona reposted something I put about it on X, and she said, stay on top of this, Mike. We need you. Well, God bless you, Carrie, and I love her. Love her to death. She is amazing, and I want nothing but great things for Carrie. Anyway, here's PhD. I mean, I'm down, over 50 pounds. I know how to do it. I know what to eat. I know what to stay away from. Dr. Ashley Lucas's program, I believe, is going to, you know, I've always said for years, it's going to add years to my life. Well, now more than ever, because the doctor did tell me yesterday, we can't get rid of plaque in your arteries, but we can do everything possible to make sure it doesn't get worse. I'm hoping that I can find a good cardiologist. I've never had a cardiologist in my life. Look, I always thought with my family history, cancer would get me. I always figured my mom, you know, everybody in my immediate family has died of cancer. My mom, my dad, my sister. So I figured I was, just going to be next. 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Let's dive in and get your reaction to the news that the Charlie Kirk family intends to sue Utah Valley University and the security folks who should have kept him safe. We'll start with Pete, who's back from Philly. Hey, Pete, welcome back. How are you today, sir?
3: All right, Mike. Yeah, I just wanted to point out. Thank you. I'm glad you're doing well.
2: Thank you. I'm doing great.
3: Yeah, I'm glad you pointed out too about the heart, because I got that wakes me up about stuff. I got to check things out. But anyhow,
2: yeah, hey, stay on top of it.
3: Yeah, and then what I want to point out is the similarity between Donald Trump, where the rooftop assassin was the same as Charlie Kirk, and it makes me wonder.
2: Butler, Pennsylvania. Yeah, Butler, Pennsylvania. You're so right.
3: Why didn't they learn their lesson over in Utah about that? This is another thing I'm wondering about.
2: Well, and I don't think. It's a great reminder, Pete. I mean, I never thought of that, but same thing with Trump. How do you let a guy get on a roof and take a shot and kill Cory Compitor, nearly kill our president? That's such a fundamental breakdown. And I'm telling you, you're so right. I think a lot about how easy it would have been for law enforcement, for the authorities on the campus of Utah Valley University, to have prevented this. Charlie should be alive. This was preventable. And so honestly, I'm not surprised by this lawsuit at all. Kate's in St. Petersburg. Kate, welcome to the show. How are you?
1: Hello, Mike. Awesome. Thank you so much. Two quick things. Mike, you are an absolute, I honor you as a mighty mensch. I'm telling you, are a mensch. I'm serious. You know what I'm saying. You know that word. The immigration situation is so different than 100 years ago, even 50, because it's not a, what it's all about now is what's the motive.
2: Well, Kate, it's even different than it was 10 years ago, 20 years ago.
1: Oh, yes.
2: Like all, now we've got cities overrun. Now we've got a changing, you've got cities in America that aren't even recognizable anymore.
1: Difference. It's not to improve their own lives and succeed and be part of the American dream. It's about destroying it.
2: You're right. Great point, Kate. Thank you very much. And look, I don't mind being wrong, admitting when I'm wrong. And I came to work yesterday. I was like, look, I've always been a big believer. Oh, legal immigration. That's what we love. The inn, there's no room at the inn. We're all booked up. I mean, we got to put a pause on this stuff. We've got to stop it right now, and get rid of the illegals, deport the illegals who broke our laws to get here, and put a pause on the mass migration that's underway. The HB1 visa scandal, out of control. And the corruption, the financial malfeasance. And you know something? I was persuaded. I got about 500 emails yesterday. Couldn't believe it. I got a ton of emails, and I read every one of them. You want to write mike@mikeonline.com is our email. 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To your point, Kate, you know, we know what the motive is money. The motive is power. And the motive is what Barack Obama once promised, a fundamental transformation of the United States of America. Well, it's got to stop. And yesterday when I was arguing with people and I was arguing with my podcast partner, Mark Davis, and saying, oh, no, illegal, we should cherish legal immigration. Times are different. And I was wrong yesterday, and you were right. 800-655-MIKE. 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
6: A college chemistry class is helping to investigate the possible source of a California community's cancer cases. Researchers and students at Cal State Fullerton have collected environmental samples at all three parks in Ladera Ranch. They're testing the samples to study whether anything in the environment might be connected to at least six cases of a rare bone and soft tissue cancer. Larry Marino on The Answer with breaking news and talk you can trust.
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1: 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The New York Times, the gold standard for all things left. Do you know that they had, that the senior correspondent in Jerusalem had an article that included the words, Israelis still largely view themselves as the victims of October 7th. As Scott Jennings, my Salem colleague, put it on social media, there are no words for such an abomination. The heralded New York Times whining about the fact that Israelis view themselves as the victims of October the 7th, as if they're not? Really? Yeah, Jews still view themselves as the victim of the Holocaust. I mean, my gosh, what are those people thinking? What are they thinking? Gosh, you just can't despise the propaganda that comes from America's mainstream media enough. Incidentally, poor Alex, our screener, is getting inundated with calls about my blockage. please don't call about the blockage. We're not going to do that. I'm grateful. If you want to give me some advice, and incidentally, somebody did give me some advice, and I know people don't like to hear this about, I don't like to give medical advice, but Atlanta, Georgia sent me a text. Check out chelation therapy. Oh, don't think my doctor isn't all over that. He loves that. My doc, I love my doctor. And he has got hyperbolic chambers in his office. He's got red lights. He's got chelation therapy, IV therapy. Look, I've had my arm stuck so many times by different drips that he gives me. And yes, he's got, I think it's called Plaque-X. There's a chelation therapy called Plaque-X that he... Now, the trouble is, it takes like an hour and a half every week. But Georgia maintains that chelation therapy does remove plaque from your arteries. They don't want to talk about it because it's cheap, it's safe, and they don't make money off it, so they don't teach it in medical school. Check it out. Don't worry, I'm on it. Look, you know me, hairy hypochondriac. I ain't going anywhere. I've already got a suite booked over at the ICU unit here at Tampa General, just in case. Tracy has already been given mandatory CPR lessons. So, and she's dreading that, but she's got to know what to do if I keel over right in the middle of the show. And poor Alex, who's been screening for a number of months for us, and I want to just quickly salute this young man, who I've known for years. In fact, when he was a kid, he and his dad loved talk radio, talked about the Mike Gallagher Show, always touched my heart. He now has become an integral part of AM 970 The Answer in New York City, which is where he screens along, and he works alongside Eric and Yasmin. And because he's so good and because he's so popular, they keep needing him for duties at AM 970 The Answer. He's been kind of splitting his duties, and he screens for us, but then when they need him, they get first dibs. And they've been needing him and needing him and needing him, and it just isn't, poor guy is getting pulled in about 10 different directions. So we're gonna wish him well and let him get into his full-time duties without any stress. We got Tony coming in to start screening later this week, and we're going to have to make a change there with the screening, and Alex is completely on board. We hope he'll back up, because Alex's energy and his enthusiasm, he is a bright light. And I hope he doesn't mind. I don't want to embarrass him and put him on the spot. But let me tell you what's so inspiring about Alex. He's got a physical challenge. He was born with a physical disability. You think that slows him down? I can't keep up with him. He's on a skateboard. and he scoots around those offices, exhausts me just to keep up with him. And he walks into a room, and that smile and that positive energy, he's the only guy that comes to work every day and tells the whole team good morning. We're not talking to each other. Tracy grunts at me. Yasmin rolls her eyes. Eric barks at me. I don't talk to anybody. By the way, I'm largely kidding. Well, I'm mostly kidding. Alex comes into the office every day. Good morning, everybody. Good morning, team. I love this guy. And, you know, I'm a little sad that he won't be screening anymore, but I know he's going to be around. I know he'll back up Tony when Tony can't be here, and I know he'll still be in the halls, and I'll still get to hang out and visit with him, and I will be profoundly grateful that he's in my life. So thank you, Alex. You've been amazing. And we'll miss you as the screener, and we welcome Tony, who's going to train tomorrow, and then we're gonna throw him right into the lion's den on Friday. Be nice to Tony when you call 800-655-MIKE. Again, thanks to all the comments I'm getting on the text line about my realizing that my feelings were overwhelming the facts that we're facing in America with immigration. And I owe you an apology. I got it wrong yesterday in trying to defend legal immigration. The country is changing. And we got to stop. Gary's in Houston. Hey, Gary, thanks for your patience. Welcome to the Mike Gallagher Show.
0: God bless you, Mike. Mike, I don't know if you remember. Something scary happened in Florida a few years ago. Disney had experienced tech workers and theme park workers there, and they had 90 days to train some H-1B visa workers from other countries. They had to train them in order to get that severance package. And wow. So this is what's scary in America. And then college students are graduating with all these college loans, and these companies don't want to hire them, but somehow we're getting all these HB1 visa people to fill these positions.
1: You're right.
0: So that's what America people are afraid of.
1: And that's right. And people are tired. People are tired of it, Gary. People are fed up. And I was tone deaf yesterday. I mean, I was stupidly trying to go down. Oh, you know, give us your tired, your poor, your huddled masses yearning to breathe free. And I'm not acknowledging the reality on the ground. And the reality is that America is getting changed. And look, you remember the story I told you years ago. Not one of my proudest moments. I got food poisoning in South Lake, Texas. I know exactly where I got it, too. I got bad sushi. And I was driving into, it was back when I lived in the Dallas-Fort Worth area. And I got, this is the joke about with this student. Now I got a kind of a real health issue. Most of my health stuff is nothing. But to have a, you know, little bit of a cardiovascular thing, obviously that's kind of a concern. That's a concern for real. But I had food poisoning, was trying to drive to work one morning. Denise had died just like a month or two earlier. And so I'm miserable. I got a red bucket in the front seat of the car with me because I'm sick as a dog. And I go by Baylor Medical Center over near Grapevine, Texas. And I thought, I got to go to the emergency room. I'm sick as a dog. So I take the big red bucket and I go into the emergency room. I walk in, there must have been 100 folks of Hispanic descent with their sniffles and their hangnails and their little sore knee. I mean, they were all using the emergency room as a doctor's office. And I don't know, in fairness, if they were illegals or not, but I got a pretty good idea. And as sick as I was, I thought, I cannot do this. I cannot wait hours and hours to be treated for my food poisoning. So I take the big red bucket that I had over my arm. I walk to the middle of the waiting room in the lobby, and I faked a collapse. I fell to the ground. I clanged the bucket and everything to make sure that I was noticed. They came running out, put me on a gurney, wheeled me back into the room, and treated me immediately ahead of everybody that was sitting there waiting for their sniffles and their little cold. I mean, it's a brilliant plan. And I am a, you know, somewhat part-time actor. So I kind of knew, I mean, I was sick, but I didn't really collapse, but I pretended to collapse. Then they bring me back to the room. And of course, I've got my wedding ring on still. It took me a long time to take off my wedding ring after Denise passed away. And the doctor says, well, I see you have a wedding ring. And believe me, I am so sick. And it was that bad. I could barely eat sushi ever again. He says, I see you have a wedding ring. When's your wife coming? I lay there. She's never coming. She died. My wife died a few weeks ago. I'm crying and I'm vomiting and I'm sobbing and I'm snot. I mean, look, I'm not right. I am just not well. And so the poor guy, I mean, his eyes lit up like, oh, I got a live wire on this gurney. I got a nut job. But again, I admit it, not one of my finest moments. But I will tell you, if you want to get treated quick, that's what you do. Just go into the middle of the waiting room and collapse. It works.
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5: 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Well, as you know, I've been off the air since my injury in November 2024. Thank you for your prayers. 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I'm starting the Ask Me Anything episodes on the Timeless Wisdom podcast, and I'd love to hear from you. 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
2: Somebody from Chicago said, "Oh, your story is embarrassing. You went ahead of those poor people in the waiting room." Yeah, you don't think I know it's embarrassing? Dummy up. I know it. You got to take me warts and all. I told you, it's not one of my fine. I am embarrassed, but, you know, the heck. At least I'm willing to expose my shortcomings, unlike you. Block you from the text line, you jerk. No, I'm kidding. I'm not kidding about getting to support the amazing men and women of Magen David Adom, Israel's National Emergency Medical Service. And I wanted to take a special emphasis today and invite you to support them, because what makes this organization so profound is that thousands of the men and women of Magen David Adom are volunteers. Aria Myers is senior paramedic and international affairs representative for Magen David Adom and joins us from Israel on the Mike Gallagher Show. Aria, it's great having you on the program today. How are you?
3: Thank you very much for having me. I'm doing great.
2: Good. We appreciate your time. You're a paramedic, and I want people to understand how Magen David Adom operates and how different it is kind of from what maybe people perceive it to be, because not only there certainly are some paid employees, but I'm so impressed with the thousands and thousands of men and women who volunteer, and that's because they have a love and a heart for the hurting. They have a heart for people in need. Tell us a little bit about that whole how that works and how unusual it is to have people come together in this way.
3: So Magen David Adom is Israel's national emergency medical service and blood services organization, which means we are responsible for responding to every medical emergency at home, in the streets, wherever it is, pre-hospital, as well as ensuring that we can provide the blood supplies that the hospitals need. So we work on multiple fronts. Of our almost 40,000 people that we have in the organization, about 90% of them are volunteers. That means that they will have regular jobs as opposed to being full-time paramedics or EMTs. They'll be working as lawyers, as accountants, as teachers, as whatever it is. And it's not even their spare time, but whenever they choose, whenever they can, they come in and they do shifts. They respond as first responders to calls in their immediate area. It means that we're able to provide a response in a very, very short period of time to make sure that people receive the treatment they need very, very quickly, even before an ambulance arrives on scene.
2: Can I ask you a personal question about how it must feel on a personal level to deal with, I mean our paramedics and our first responders, and look, I'm devoted to first responders every day. I have a foundation called Gallagher's Heroes, the Fallen Officer Fund, and we distribute Bibles to first responders that have a spiritual fitness manual. I so admire police officers, firefighters, paramedics, all first responders. They're a different breed. You're a different breed, Aria. You're a different kind of person. But is it hard to compartmentalize when you're dealing with terrorism every day or regularly? I've been to Israel many times. I know how safe it is. October 7th was horrific, but that's not typical and par for the course. But how does the terrorism component impact the way you do your job day to day? Are you different in that way from, say, a paramedic in, you know, Bayonne, New Jersey?
3: I think the difference between a paramedic here and a paramedic anywhere else in the world is really just the experience and how much we have been exposed to, and the fact that we know as part of our reality that there is a significant chance that we will face situations like war, situations like terrorist attacks, the fact that we might see more multi-casualty or mass casualty incidents than your average paramedic in the United States. And that builds a certain sense of mission, a certain drive, a certain sense of resilience as well in being prepared for anything, for anything that might happen. Having that amount of experience on the one hand, you might look at it and say, well, that will make you very jaded. But the reality is, again, that our EMTs and our paramedics are resilient, and we are ready for whatever the state of Israel might face.
2: Well, and you've experienced these dangers firsthand. I went to Israel weeks after October 7th. I can't even imagine what that had to be like. And, of course, knowing that a number of your fellow Megan David Adom people were killed and ambulances destroyed, the terrorists see those white shirts, those uniforms you guys wear, and frankly, you got it. You have a target on your back.
3: So up until the October the 7th, we really didn't come under direct fire very often. On October 7th, we lost seven members of staff who were providing emergency care to people injured in the terror attacks. We found that ambulances were coming under direct fire. We found out only sometime later that the terrorists that infiltrated Israel from Gaza, the Hamas terrorists, had plans and knew exactly what they were looking for. They were targeting Magen David Adom in order to take us out of the equation. And the bravery that was shown on that day by many, many EMTs and paramedics is extraordinary. The fact that they were out there fighting to save lives, even though we were under rocket attacks, even though there were terrorists in the streets, the fact that we were going into areas where we needed bulletproof or armored ambulances in order just to reach the patients, and the dedication that took really is something very, very impressive. I was there for a few hours later on in that day, or for about 14 hours throughout the night shift that followed, responding to whatever was happening at the time, rocket attacks and people injured, and the sheer terror in the streets that we were seeing.
2: I'm grateful for what you do, Aria, and we're certainly thankful you took time out of your day to join us here on the Mike Gallagher Show. Keep fighting the good fight, and please stay safe. Appreciate you very, very much, sir. God bless.
3: Thank you very much. Appreciate it.
2: Aria Myers joining us, again, senior paramedic, Megan David Adom, and I hope you'll step up. 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
6: Fox News, I'm Ted Lindner. The Federal Reserve voting unanimously to raise interest rates by a quarter point today. Federal Reserve Chair Kevin Warsh.
7: Job gains have kept pace with the workforce, and the unemployment rate has changed little. But inflation remains elevated.
6: Most of the Federal Reserve members say they expect to see at least one more rate hike before the end of the year. The Kennedy Center Board of Trustees voting this week to close for 2 years after a judge blocked it from naming it after the president. Speaking to reporters outside Air Force One, he claims it was losing money for years.
8: I'm the one capable of fixing it and then have to subsidize it for years to come because you will lose with the Kennedy Center. They were losing hundreds of millions of dollars and sometimes hundreds of millions. This is before I got involved.
6: The president previously claimed the center fell into disrepair. The board approved a $285 million renovation plan. 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
13: 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Well, as you know, I've been off the air since my injury in November 2024. Thank you for your prayers. Believe me, I've missed talking to you. I'm starting the Ask Me Anything episode.

0: 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I will answer as many questions as I can on future episodes of the podcast. Obviously, I can't respond to every question, but I will listen or read every question. I look forward to hearing from you. Thank you for listening.
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8: 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I hope you go to YouTube and follow, like, subscribe, do all the things that you can do to stay up to date. Mark is a legendary talk show host who's now appearing quite regularly on Will Cain's show on Fox News. And Mark and I mostly agree. We almost always agree, but sometimes we don't. Usually I'm right and he's wrong when we disagree. But yesterday he was absolutely right and I was absolutely wrong. And I want to acknowledge my shortcoming yesterday. Not to grovel, not to, you know, mope around, but I need to set the record straight when I miss. And I missed the mark yesterday in talking about immigration, mass migration in the United States. Beau French is a Republican candidate for the Texas Railroad Commissioner. He's a rock-solid conservative Republican, and he posted something over the weekend that got him in trouble on social media. He took a picture of a bunch of cheering college students at the University of Texas. Looked like a bunch of Indian kids. Looked like a bunch of kids from India. And he wrote, with the, he captioned the picture, "I heard UT graduation this year looked like this. I didn't believe it. The problem is now obviously far worse than anyone imagined." Well, he was denounced as a bigot, as a racist. People from Karl Rove to Dan Crenshaw to John Cornyn condemned him, denounced him, attacked him. And Mark interviewed him. And he said, "Mark, it's not about race. It's not about people from India. It's not even about the University of Texas. It's about the way mass migration is changing American culture." And that's what you were saying to me yesterday. I pushed back to Mark, and I pushed back with some of you. And I said, look, we should support legal immigration. I used to believe that. I'm not sure I believe it anymore. And that's what Mark was trying to gently convince me of believing. That's what many of you were trying to convince me. You persuaded me. And last night I got home, a very funny story about something that happened with documents that got blown off the balcony of my new apartment, and they went scattering all over Tampa Bay with every bit of my personal document, every... I'm sick to even tell you the story. The only good news is that there's a happy ending. The good news is it turned out okay. Do you have that on the M&M part, Eric? Did you edit that part out? Okay, some of it's on there. So the whole story, so I don't want to have to go through the whole story, but it was, I had a nightmare day. I had a bad day yesterday. Got some news about my valve or my my artery coming out, the left anterior, or left, I think it's the left anterior descending artery, the LAD, got a 52% blockage. Not anything to panic about. It's not 70 or greater. I don't need a stent, don't need any surgery, but I'm going to need to make sure I keep taking care of myself, and I will. I'm going to become a gym fanatic. I mean, not that I know what I'm doing, but I can do a treadmill. I can do an exercise bike. I can do even an... Well, I can't do the elliptical yet. I tried, and I almost had to call 911 yesterday because I was all ambitious. But I'm going to do it. And so I've got this bad day. I go home last night. I get out the closing documents for my condo. I mean, God is good. God blessed me. I sold the condo, moved into a new home, which I really love. And I'm sitting on the balcony, and a big swoosh of wind, I had it sitting on the table next to me, and this wind comes out of nowhere, blows the closing documents off the balcony, and I'm screaming as the papers go fluttering down to the street. I mean, I'm way up, and I'm, you know, 20-whatever stories high in the air. I'm running around up and down the streets of Tampa Bay trying to collect the documents, because you know what's on a closing document? Your social security number, your bank account numbers, your driver's license number. I mean, that was it. I'm done. And I'm trying to retrieve the papers. I ran down there. I'm pulling papers out of the trees, out of the bushes. I'm hyperventilating. I had to call all. I figure that's it. Because I got most of them back, but I knew there were still some missing. And so I call all the credit bureaus to put a credit freeze, a fraud alert. I had to go the IRS. Now I got a stupid PIN number. I did everything because I was sure my identity was compromised. Guess what? I mean, this is why you need something like Incogni, by the way. There's almost always a life story that I can bring full circle and share with you, one of our partners, and why it makes sense to do something like Incogni. So I'll tell you about that in a second. But long story short, I'm a mess last night. I was upset. I thought I'm going to be ruined. They're going to have my bank account. They're going to wipe me out. I called Joey Hudson, the guy that my kids always say everybody ought to have one of. Joey is my long-term business partner, director of my foundation, our guest host here on the Mike Gallagher Show. He's always calm, cool, and collected. And Joey said, "Hey, dummy, print it out again and compare the full 27-page document with the few pages you have missing." I didn't do that. I did it. Duh. The three pages that are missing didn't contain one bit of personal information. All those hours of phone calls last night were for nothing. So that's a big relief. That's a load off my back. That's good news. And once again, Joey is right. So that's the kind of day I had yesterday. And that all happened after the show. And I was still beating myself up over my dumb position that, oh, illegal immigration should be, well, let's just keep it coming. Keep the spigot open. Keep it going. No. No, it's time to take a serious look at a pause on mass migration. It's time to recognize that the mass migration is changing our education system, our economy, our healthcare system, taking American jobs, and yes, taking slots from American colleges and universities. So I just wanted to come to work today, hat in my hand, and tell you that for my dopey position yesterday, I'm sorry, because I was wrong. And to those of you who tried to change my mind, you were right. 800-655-MIKE, 14 past the hour. We're in the Relief Factor studios. 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And, you know, I mentioned identity theft and how bad things can get. Your car can be a spy. A guy's car insurance jumped over 20%. He didn't have any accidents, no tickets. He started digging around. He found out his car, every hard break, every merge, every late night taco run, the automaker for the car that he owned logged it all, sold that data to a data broker, and the broker sold it to his insurance company. He requested his file. Hundreds of pages long. 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
0: Hi, Dennis Prager here. Well, as you know, I've been off the air since my injury in November 2024. Thank you for your prayers. 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I'm starting the Ask Me Anything episodes on the Timeless Wisdom podcast, and I'd love to hear from you. 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
2: 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This audience, when you decide to put your mind to it, you move mountains. I've got some great news. The House of Representatives yesterday has passed the AM Radio for Every Vehicle Act. Now it heads to the Senate. It is such good news. 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Well, it has passed the House, and it is glorious to see. I am so very grateful that this audience, you don't think you didn't play a role in this, because you did. You really did. And look, here's the dirty little secret. You know what dominates AM radio. Talk radio. A lot of great FM radio stations around the country now that are carrying shows like mine, but a whole heck of a lot of AM radio stations in America, and I don't think there's any question that there could have been some little shenanigans going on. 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One big product is Rough Greens. And I love telling you about Joey and Peg's Cocker Spaniel, Jesse. Jesse was scratching at night. Now, Peg gets a little irritable. Not Joey. Joey stays pretty calm. But Peggy can get a little annoyed. And Jesse was scratching his little belly all through the night. He sleeps right between the two of them. And they couldn't figure out why. The vet couldn't figure it out. And they heard about Rough Greens and started sprinkling some Rough Greens on top of Jesse's food. They couldn't change Jesse's food because Jesse's a very finicky eater. Both Jesse and Simon are both finicky eaters. So instead of changing the food, they just sprinkled Rough Greens. Guess what? 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They make any dog food better. Richard is back from Dallas. What's up, Richard?
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2: 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And and this was a bipartisan effort on Capitol Hill. There's a Jersey congressman, Frank Pallone, ranking member of the House Energy and Commerce Committee. I mean, he said during a superstorm like Sandy, power, cell service, cable, internet went down across the entire state. Radio listenership in Pallone's district surged 247%. I've shared this with you before. How many people have turned to this show and shows like it during a national crisis? We got through COVID together. We got through 9/11 together. We've gotten through a lot together. It's why I'm excited to be able to spend time with you. We're going to be in Los Angeles in just a couple of weeks for the big KRLA Town Hall. What a great event. Town Hall 2026 in Pasadena. Steve Hilton, Adam Carolla, Nick Sorter. I'm going to be there along with Larry Elder, Alex Marlowe, Larry O'Connor. Pasadena, Saturday, September 26th at the Ambassador Auditorium. Brand new venue and a great, great experience. That's going to be Saturday, September 26th. 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And then don't forget, book your summer vacation now. Larry O'Connor, Mike Gallagher, your friendly co-hosts. We're going to be like Captain Stubbe from the Love Boat? Captain Stubing. It's the Patriots Alaska Cruise. It's back. We were a little sad that I'm excited about the Gulf of America cruise this November, but people really love an Alaska cruise. And this Patriots Alaska cruise, we did it last time with Seb Gorka. Larry and I are going to entertain you. It's a once-in-a-lifetime vacation, July of 2027. 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
1: 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The Answer. Breaking news.
0: Two people who work for Los Angeles area homeless nonprofits have been arrested on federal charges of misusing millions of taxpayer dollars.
4: These fraudsters received over $130 million. More than $75 million of those were funneled through the Los Angeles Homeless Services Authority, also known as LASA.
0: U.S. Secretary of Housing and Urban Development Scott Turner making the announcement. Larry Marino in The Answer Newsroom.
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1: We stand with Israel, and as you know, we've taken this show to Israel on a number of occasions through our wonderful partnership with the International Fellowship of Christians and Jews. I can't wait to go back. Going to the Holy Land is a life-changing experience. And during my many visits to Israel, a few of them with the great Dennis Prager, of course, I learned about Israel's National Emergency Medical and Blood Service Organization. And they can really use your help. What an honor it is to welcome the Chief of Staff and Deputy Director of this great organization, Uri Shakam, who joins us on the Mike Gallagher Show. Shalom. Welcome to the program. How are you?
2: Good morning, Mike. Boker tov to everyone, and shalom. I'm fine. How are you? Thank you for having me.
1: I'm great. I already got a text from somebody nitpicking my pronunciation, and I admit my pronunciation skills aren't always the best. Somebody took me to task. I always say Magin David Adom, and somebody in Alpharetta, California, or Georgia said, you're not pronouncing it correctly. It's Magin David Adom. What's the proper pronunciation, Uri?
2: So you got it right on the second time. It's Magin David Adom. But you know, Mike, it's not about pronunciation, the name. It's being part of the mission for saving lives in the state of Israel, because it doesn't matter which language you speak or how you pronounce it. As long as you are committed for saving lives in Israel, we got you. We are with you.
1: I love it. Thank you for your grace. And thank you, Alpharetta, Georgia, for correcting me. So Magin David Adom. Is that better? Magin David Adom? Am I closer? Got it.
2: Indeed.
1: Got it.
2: Indeed. Well, Magin David Adom.
1: And I am so fascinated by the way it works in Israel. I have a heart for first responders. I have a foundation that reaches out and ministers to first responders of police, fire, paramedics, EMT, rescue personnel. Explain how Magin David Adom works and how different it is from what we're used to in the United States. I mean, I know it's Israel's National Emergency Medical and Blood Services Organization, but talk about the people who you oversee. You manage operations. You help coordinate emergency medical responses during national crises. Tell us how it works, what the employees are like, and why people here in the United States can help.
2: Well, I think that the heart of Magin David Adom is the women and men that serve in this beautiful organization. Magin David Adom has about 3,400 paid staff, people that get salary. But listen to this. We have about 38,000 volunteers. 38,000. Wow. That means that regardless where you are in Israel, either you are in a kibbutz in the north, whether you go to somewhere in the south, whether you are in Jerusalem or in Tel Aviv or any place, you have a Magin David Adom volunteer just near you. Now, having about 40,000 people all committed for life-saving actually allows us to respond very fast, because regardless of where an emergency happens, Magin David Adom people will be there. Unfortunately, this was crucial in the recent 3 years since October 7th, where we have seen constant terror attacks and ballistic missiles being shot towards Israel. And we needed everything that we can in order to respond to those attacks. And let me tell you this, Mike. When people in Israel are committed or they are obliged to remain in shelters, Magin David Adom people run out of the shelters.
1: That's right.
2: They run to the fire. They use about 2,000 ambulances, about 750 motorcycles that, you know, you have a paramedic on a motorcycle, they get there very fast. And they use helicopters and everything that is needed in order to be fast at the scene, to be first at the scene, and to save lives. And what binds this commitment, dedication, and professionalism of Magin David Adom teams and the most sophisticated means is the most advanced technology in the world. This is something that knows to locate
1: My prayer is that as we're talking today, Uri, that this audience will go to savinglivesinisrael.org and step up and support this beautiful organization made up of tens of thousands of volunteers. And really, we certainly have a similar scenario in the United States. We've got volunteer firefighters, we have volunteer rescue, and that's what Israelis do. They step up and they help their fellow citizen. Savinglivesinisrael.org. Uri, I mentioned my trips to Israel. I went weeks after the October 7th massacre. I interviewed survivors. Magen David Adom ambulances were targeted, and you had a number of people in your organization who were killed by the terrorists. Is that correct?
2: On October 7th, Hamas terrorists directly targeted Magen David Adom people. See, Mike, those uniforms that I so proudly wear, many times they serve as a shield, because people see me coming with the ambulances, people see the paramedics, and they say, okay, they are beyond dispute. They are humanitarians, they are coming to help. But for Hamas terrorists, those uniforms that represents only good has become target. We lost seven people during October 7, people that were killed while they were treating injured people, and we had 14 ambulances that were destroyed by Hamas terrorists. And let me tell you this, you know who was the first one to step in and help? It was the Christian community.
1: Wow.
2: Samaritan Purse and Reverend Franklin Graham were among the first to arrive and assist. Now, for our audience, this is something that sounds natural. But for us as Israelis, this is something that we weren't used to this or we never knew how much support Christian communities give to Israel. And this is something that was much encouraging for us. This is something that motivated us on the most dire days of the state of Israel. And I forever will be grateful for the support that we get from Christian communities around the world, and especially in the United States.
1: Well, I'm grateful for what you do, and I certainly am grateful for the generosity of this audience, and I'm confident they're going to step up. 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
2: God bless you. Thank you so much, and Godspeed.
1: There you go. 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
1: I put the document down on the table next to my little easy chair.
2: Right.
1: And I put I have a Diet Coke with me, and I put the Diet Coke on top of the document because I thought, I'm going to put my slippers on.
2: Is it breezy? Is it breezy outside?
1: Mark, the gust of wind that came along as I turned away to go in and get my slippers was like right out of The Wizard of Oz.
2: I expected
1: to see Dorothy and the witch flying by. It took the document, flew them all up into the air. I'm screaming, and about five or six of the pages go flying over the balcony. Now
2: they're
1: up
2: gone.
1: In the air.
2: Yeah.
1: Well, five. Now, do you know what's on closing documents for a house?
2: Virtually everything personal about you, your finances, everything.
1: I think the only thing it doesn't have is the type of bone marrow I have in my system.
2: It's on page 24. I looked.
1: That, Mark, not only does it have the Social Security number, it's repeatedly got my Social Security number.
2: Oh.
1: It's got my driver's license number. It's got my signature. It's got my bank accounts. It's got the loan numbers. It's got I'm thinking, and I'm screaming like a little girl.
2: Rightfully so.
1: And I'm watching the pages, and I'm watching the pages flutter like 25 stories down to the ground.
2: Yeah.
1: So
2: yeah.
1: I go running downstairs in a total panic.
2: Yep.
1: You should see me. I'm clawing papers out of the bushes, out of the palm tree. Oh, it's unbelievable.
2: The Benny Hill music running by.
1: Oh, it was insane. And so I get everything back except three pages I can't get back. One of them's on the roof of the building next to me. I had to go to the manager.
2: that seems safe.
1: Oh, I went to get the engineer. They had to go out on the roof. I had to tip the guy.
2: Not only was it breezy, there was an updraft. It carried it over. It carried
1: I'm up 20-some stories. Well, the roof was only six stories tall. I can see the pages on the roof from my balcony. I had to go to that balcony. Long story short, I go to ChatGPT. AI, here we go. What do you do when you know your whole identity has been compromised? Because all of Tampa Bay now has pages fluttering through the entire region with all my personal information. It goes through the whole thing of what I have to do. You've got to notify all three of the credit bureaus and freeze your credit. You've got to notify the banks. You've got to file an identity fraud thing with the FTC.
2: And move to Bolivia is probably a good idea.
1: But this story has a happy ending. Are you ready for the happy ending before my apology? Because this is hysterical. Joey Hudson is one of the most important people in my life besides you. I've known Joey for 30-plus years. My kids always say everybody ought to have a Joey in their life. I call Joey, my dear friend of many years, my business manager, the executive director of my foundation, Gallagher's Heroes, the Fallen Officer Fund. I'm hysterical. I mean, I can barely talk to him. I'm breathing into a brown paper sack. He said, Mike, how many pages are missing? I said, three. I got all of them back but three. He said, reprint the document and find out what three documents are missing and see if the information is on there. I did that. Mark, the three pages that are missing didn't have one shred of personal information on it. praise God, happy ending.
2: Wow.
1: I had the biggest load lifted off my shoulders. All the stupid calls to the TransUnion and Equifax, and it wasn't even necessary.
2: You're good.
1: I'm good.
2: Your vital pages are back in your hands and are out there on the streets of St. Petersburg.
1: Flying around Tampa Bay like a, oh my gosh. And I'm screaming. And what a dumb thing to do. A half bottle of Diet Coke. That was going to be my paperweight.
2: But for that, 3 or 4 days from now, there'd be a call, you know, Bill from Clearwater. Yeah, Mike, I'm interested in your thoughts about, you know, the Iran war. But first, let's talk about your net worth, because I happen to have some key data.
1: Rahij from India would be taking out a loan, and he'd be buying a whole string of condominiums along the Gold Coast. Let me talk about the apologies. I was very Pollyanna yesterday. I'm not going to grovel, but I'm going to own this. I took to the airwaves yesterday, and I said to you, this Beau French, now infamous post, where he posted a picture of a bunch of Texas college kids, all looked like a bunch of Indian kids, and you said, Mike, it wasn't about race. Mm-hmm. It's about the mass migration into America, and it's impacting our college campuses. It's impacting our cities. And I was Mother Teresa yesterday. Wait a minute, Mark. We should be all about legal immigration. And I was listening to you carefully, and I mean this from the heart. And I don't think it has anything to do with the stupid heart blockage.
2: Your heart is now speaking to you.
1: Let me talk about my brain here and my heart. Yeah. You're right. And all the pushback I got for saying that, well, Beau French shouldn't have done what he did, blah, blah, blah. Let me tell you what this is about. It wasn't about the University of Texas. It wasn't about the college kids. It wasn't about the Indians in the burnt orange and the cowboy hats. It's a snapshot of what's happening in America right now. And people use that phrase, the great replacement. The great replacement of cultural America. And it is true, and you are right, and I was wrong yesterday. I really was, and I'm only going to say that because you convinced me, a lot of this audience convinced me, and people were not, a couple people were jerks. Oh, Mike, you're a rhino globalist, and I'm not, but you know what? You persuaded me. I've thought a lot about it, and you are completely correct. I'm with you. It's probably time to seriously consider a pause on all immigration into these United States. Nothing wrong with considering that, and there is nothing wrong with pointing out that our cities are being fundamentally changed by this mass migration, our economy is being impacted by mass migration, our healthcare industry is being, all of it is being, our education system is being impacted by it, and I'm just truly, humbly sorry that I was being too Pollyannish yesterday, and I'm grateful for your clarity, Mark, and I'm grateful for the clarity of this audience who helped get me back on path.
2: Well, we all just love you, and I rarely speak for an audience monolithically, but special dispensation, my brother, we understand. I'll just speak for myself. I don't ever want to squash or quell your heart and your grace that you show to people and your wistful thoughts about your grandparents and immigrating the right way. And there's a paragraph you said it a number of times, and it's true that we have been the party that has been all about legal immigration. We lift up and we hold up legal immigration. That's good. Illegal immigration, bad. Legal immigration, good. But yes, it is possible to have quite literally too much of a good thing. Legal immigrants are great, but we only got so much room.
1: There's no room at the end.
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1: Let's make that a wrap for a Wednesday. Thank you very much for being a part of today's Mike Gallagher Show. Let's do it again tomorrow, shall we? Let's make it a date. Have a great day. Be safe and keep fighting the good fight. I'm Mike Gallagher. God bless America.

I've been behind this microphone for over 40 years, and I can honestly say I've never received a bigger response from those who have found Chapter. What is Chapter? 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For my own Medicare enrollment, the government, in its infinite wisdom, tried to hit me with late enrollment penalties before I had even turned 65. So I made one phone call to Chapter, and they made my problem vanish. These guys will go to the ends of the earth to make sure you have the coverage that is perfect for you and that you get the benefits you deserve. Best of all, Chapter is no cost for anyone. 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It's a dedicated line set up for you. Chapter has helped hundreds in this audience, including me, find the right Medicare coverage. And they

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0: 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And I'll top it off with this weekend's weather forecast right here on AM 590, The Answer. 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
2: This topic today is bound to annoy, not meant to annoy. I will try to do it in a way that is as little in the realm of offensive as possible, but it's a tough subject for especially a lot of women to hear, and I understand that, but I'm tough on men too. The battle that women have versus the battles that men have with their nature.
3: I want to first off say that I appreciate my wife. She's a wonderful woman.
2: Wonderful.
3: You know, and we've been married 13 years, and
2: yes.
3: Sometimes, you know, like the emotions, we were young, and all of a sudden all these emotions come out after marriage, and I was kind of like, I didn't know what to do. So for 13 years, you know, we've been trying to figure it out. I appreciate her because she acknowledges it, and she tries to get control of it, but it's hard for her.
1: That's coming up on Timeless Wisdom with Dennis Prager, and it starts right now.
4: I'm old-fashioned. I like two sexes. Yeah, and another thing, all of a sudden I don't like being married to what is known as a new woman. I want a wife, not a competitor. Competitor, competitor.
5: Talk about it a bit, this crying in the morning thing, this depression, you know, let's get that fixed.
6: That's what men think, isn't it?
5: What?
6: That unless you've got the answer, unless you can say, oh, I know this bloke in the Essex Road who could fix that, then there's no point bothering.
7: How do you rate women so well?
8: I think of a man, and I take away reason and accountability.
7: I love him. I love him. And I don't care what you think. I love him for the man he wants to be, and I love him for the man that he almost is.
9: What do people have rows about?
10: Money, sex, money. He wants, she doesn't want.
9: She wants, he doesn't want.
11: Women have always been a big problem to me, Dr. Fussband. Are you listening, Doctor?
12: Yes, go on.
2: Go on. I love that. Hi, everybody. This is the male-female hour on the Dennis Prager Show. This is the hour of the week where I am guaranteed to annoy a certain percent of my audience. that's a given. There is no way to touch male-female matters unless you just offer pablum. You know what pablum is? Pablum is like air. It's like chewing on air. And you just offer platitudes of, well, we just have to reach out to each other and love one another. And then the transcendent nature of love will overpower us and take us over and move us onto a loving plane, where in the loving plane we'll have so much love in it that we will bask in the love of our mutual love. And then we will really love each other, and through that love, we will encompass each other's love. Now, if you say that, that actually has less pablum. That's a genuine emotion in her singing. All right, let her go. Dennis Prager here. That's the sort of stuff that drives me out of my mind. I had actually someone in mind. when I did that imitation, but I won't say whom. All right. That's not what the male-female hour is about. It is about real life, real men and real women and real issues. And if I'm wrong, you just tell me. But I know this, my heart's in the right spot. Meaning what? Which doesn't guarantee anything, but at least you should know that. That I have one axe to grind, and that is that you get along better with the man in your life, or you get along better with the woman in your life. That is the agenda. And I believe that only clarity enables people to do that. You can live only so long on a rose-colored glasses, on an imaginary life trip, but life intrudes with reality at some point in your existence. So it's better to know in advance. Why they have premarital counseling. That's why I so advocate that people read my two columns from a couple of years ago. If you're planning to get married, answer these questions. And how many emails I got of people who were planning to get married who broke up after confronting those questions because they denied reality because of all the love that they felt and the power of the courting, the time when they were courting one another. This topic today is bound to annoy, not meant to annoy. I will try to do it in a way that is as little in the realm of offensive as possible, but it's a tough subject for especially a lot of women to hear, and I understand that, but I'm tough on men too. I'm tough on both sexes because life is tough and we have to be honest. And you have heard me say this, but I don't think we've devoted an hour on the male-female hour to this issue. The battle that women have and versus the battles that men have with their nature. I need to tell you that we have done a terrible disservice to women's chances for happiness by not raising girls to battle their nature the way we raise boys to battle their nature. In any given, let's take typical middle-class home in America. In a decent home, a boy is raised to know that he has to fight his nature every day to be a good man. Specifically, his aggressiveness, his physical aggressiveness, and his sexual predatory nature. They come in built into virtually every boy. Boys want to fight. Boys want to beat up. Maybe even play beating up, but beat up kids. Usually boys. And they want to sleep with, or at least do something sexual with, girls, then later women. And they have to be taught to control both aspects of their nature. Girls do not have to be taught about physical aggression. That is not their nature. Sexually, we have something new. We have a sexually predatory girl that has been invented. This is not, however, a part of female nature. It's been invented in order for girls to think that they are no different from boys or to hide from themselves the pain that they really experience when boys go from girl to girl to girl. I've seen cases, for example, with high school girls where a girl will be in love with a guy and unfortunately already in high school have sex with him. And then he will just have another girl immediately and she'll say, oh, that's great. That's great. As if there's no hurt. Of course there's hurt. So a girl doesn't have to battle what a boy has to battle. She has to battle something else, but we haven't taught girls to make this battle, and it has hurt a lot of women's chances for happiness, not battling their nature, and it's hurt a lot of marriages, and that is women and their emotions. This is not true for every woman, okay? Nothing is true for everybody, okay? It's true for the great majority. It's true for women in general. The battle against emotions ruling their lives is a very tough battle, and the later in life the woman engages in it, the tougher it is for her to conquer it. That's, by the way, that's true for everything. That's why the early years, if you are taught a tremendous amount of self-control, it is the easiest time. Just like it's easiest to learn a foreign language when you are a child, it's virtually effortless. It's almost effortless to learn self-control as a child. It gets much harder every single year as you get older. The more you can instill in character traits, linguistic ability, etc., at a young age, the better it is for you, the better it is for the parent, and so on. The controlling of the woman's emotions. It's very, very hard for women to do this. Most women, they rage. They're hormonally driven. They are psychologically driven. The amount that is going on in a woman's mind at any given time is absolutely intense, and they let the emotion overcome very often their sense of reason and think that men's reasoning process is cold, whereas their emotion-based process is warm. If this resonates with you, whether you are man or woman, give me a call. And if you want to know what to do about it, if it does resonate, then we'll have some thoughts on that. 1-8-PRAGER-776. 1-8-PRAGER-776. This is a big part of marriage, where what happens is if the woman gets emotional enough or angry enough, then the man starts to shut down. And then the woman wonders, why is he not communicating? And part of the answer, not all of the answer, by any means, there are different answers for different marriages, but one of the answers becomes, or is, because he's afraid to be honest. He doesn't know how you will react. How many men listening have been berated out of seemingly to them out of nowhere? Just thinking, my God, where did that come from? Why am I being yelled at for? I out of nowhere, just stunned. And then, of course, there's the premenstrual syndrome, or PMS, and that adds. I mean, that's already part of the month, and that's a directly hormonally based emotional time of the month. It's a very real problem. My sympathy goes to women, but only to women who control it. And my sympathy goes to men who have to endure it. Do you accept this premise that we don't teach girls how to control this part of themselves like we teach boys to control their aggression and sexuality? Male-Female Hour, Dennis Prager Show.
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18: Ronald Reagan understood that freedom sometimes requires more than quiet diplomacy. It requires moral clarity. On June 12, 1987, standing before the Brandenburg Gate in a divided Berlin, Reagan issued a direct challenge to Soviet leader Mikhail Gorbachev. "Mr. Gorbachev, tear down this wall." The Berlin Wall was more than concrete and barbed wire. It represented a system that restricted movement, divided families, and denied millions the freedoms Americans often take for granted. Reagan refused to treat that division as permanent. He understood that free nations must be willing to identify the difference between liberty and oppression, and have the courage to say so. 2 years later, the Berlin Wall fell. Freedom survives when people refuse to accept tyranny as inevitable. So when freedom is challenged today, will we have the courage to defend it with the same clarity?
19: Hi, Dennis Prager here. Well, as you know, I've been off the air since my injury in November 2024. Thank you for your prayers. 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I'm starting the Ask Me Anything episodes on the Timeless Wisdom podcast, and I'd love to hear from you. 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
2: Hi, everybody. Dennis Prager here. Male-female hour, and a very sensitive issue that almost nobody talks about because they're afraid to. And they're afraid to because they don't want to be called names. They don't want to hurt anybody. They don't want to be offensive. They don't want to acknowledge that there are specific problems that afflict the sexes. But it's interesting how nobody has any problem in acknowledging that we have to raise boys from the get-go to control their natures, but we don't say that about girls. And the thing about boys, of course, is their sexual nature and their aggressive nature have to be controlled every day. And the power of emotions to overwhelm a woman's good sense and inflict terrible damage on those who love her and herself. This is not, you're not allowed to talk about that. To say that women have any distinctive problem is to be sexist after all, right? But you could say men have distinctive problems, and that's not sexist. Of course, we should drop the word sexist and just ask the word, ready? Here's a dramatic term, true. Is it true? This is what you are taught in college not to ask. You are not ever taught to ask, is it true? You are taught to ask, is it fair? Is it tolerant? Is it open? Is it homophobic, Islamophobic, sexist, racist? But you're never asked to monitor, to assess, is something true or not? And that's a part of the upside-down world that we have created. I appreciate your calls tremendously because a lot of women are acknowledging this. But if you have a problem with what I'm saying, I want to hear from you as well. All right, let's just go immediately to some calls. Jonathan in Los Angeles, thanks for calling. This is Dennis Prager.
20: Hi, Dennis. First of all, I'd like to tell you I have enormous respect for you.
2: Thank you.
20: I have two teenage daughters, 13 and 15, and I would love to teach them how to control their emotions. And I wonder if you had any ideas on how to get them started, because the emotions are raging right now.
2: Do you have any boys?
20: No.
2: Okay. Imagine, though, Sean, by the way, I'm getting an echo here on my own voice to callers. Imagine that you had a son who was that emotional. What would you say to him?
20: Well, I guess I'd try and use logic, which is easier with boys, in my experience, than with my daughters. I guess I'd try and say, look at the result of your actions, and just try and use logic.
2: Well, I want you to do that with your daughters. I want you to imagine that they were boys. In this regard, do not raise them any differently from boys. You expect the exact same rational behavior and rational response as you would from a boy. See, people react on the basis of expectations. When we expect people to be irrational, or we accept it, then they will be irrational, or non-rational, or just emotional. And if we don't expect it, then they will. Kids live up to our expectations. You expect little, you get little. It is true for anything in life. Now, I think a lot of parents have different expectations in different areas, like, you know, they expect great grades. I have never been a great grades expecter. But, different parents will make different decisions. But one should expect rational behavior. One should expect decent behavior. These are, to me, basic things. Raise your daughters with regard to behavior and emotions exactly the same as you would raise boys. That's rule number one. I don't tolerate emotional outbursts or whatever just because you are female, any more than I tolerate predatory behavior from a boy with regard to girls just because he's a boy. That's all. And we need, there is symmetry in life. There is symmetry. There isn't exactness. There isn't sameness. But there is symmetry. See, that's the point. There isn't sameness, but there is symmetry. And boys have their battles with their natures. Girls and women have their battles with their natures. Boys and men, girls and women. And I'm sorry, you are now being irrational, and I will not accept it. Just say it. Let them even know it. Even if they, at the moment, put the recordings in their brains. The best we could hope for, well, I don't know if it's the best, but one of the good things we can hope for is that whereas we're not having immediate results with a child, we're putting recordings in their brain. And you know I'm right, because every one of you has recordings from your parents in your brain, no matter how old you are. And so put the recording in. That is not rational, and get out of it. I'm sorry. Get out of it. Jonathan, I hope that helps. But remember the rule, if they were a boy, how you would react. And if they don't react to logic, then there needs to be some consequences. Okay, let's go to Sarah in Tucson, Arizona. Sarah, Dennis Prager.
21: Hi, Dennis.
2: Hi.
21: Well, my dad, I have two sisters, and he raised us not to let emotion rule our lives. And I mean, anytime we were getting out of control, he'd come right back to it. And I think we do a pretty good job of not letting that happen, but occasionally it still does. And it's a very fine line to walk, and hard sometimes to see which is my emotion and which is my...
2: That's a great way of putting it, because you don't know. The emotion says this is rational.
21: Yes, it does, and it's hard to tell sometimes.
2: That's right. That's very powerful, Sarah. That was one of the great insights into the challenge that the female has with her emotions. Because how does she know if it's emotional or rational? The emotion doesn't announce, "Hello, I am an emotion." It comes across to the woman as a perfectly legitimate response. Of course, he deserves my anger. Look at what he did. Of course I should be angry now, or of course I should be sullen, or of course this deserves an outburst, or of course this should make me incredibly sad. Of course, who wouldn't it? Anybody who doesn't think straight. That's a very, very good point. That's where it is very helpful to have a, this is where women need men. Yes, more than fish need bicycles, just as men need women so much. We need the other who specializes in areas that we're weak. Naturally specializes because that's a male. And, you know, I mean, if we have an irrational male, then, you know, oh, we're really screwed. Forgive the language. But that's, I'm assuming that your male or the males in your life are more rational. They can help you on that. And they must, by the way. You guys, you must. Back in a moment. Male, Female Hour, Dennis Prager Show.
19: 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Well, as you know, I've been off the air since my injury in November 2024. Thank you for your prayers. Believe me, I've missed talking to you. I'm starting the Ask Me Anything episodes on the Timeless Wisdom podcast, and I'd love to hear from you. 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The number is 877-243-7776. 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I will answer as many questions as I can on future episodes of the podcast. Obviously, I can't respond to every question, but I will listen or read every question. I look forward to hearing from you. Thank you for listening.

0: All right, my friends. Dennis Prager here, the male-female hour. Look, I make no bones about it, and I put myself out. I'm put myself on the line when I do this. I expose vulnerability. I want to touch your life. I do. I admit it. That's my agenda. I fully acknowledge it. And to do that, you have to take risks in saying things that will be attacked, as I was when I spoke about the issue of when, you know, quote unquote, when women are not in the mood, and got attacked on the internet. I mean, just beyond belief, so badly that the biggest left wing blog, one of its bloggers said, "You're being unfair to Dennis Prager." I never agree with him, but you've gone overboard. And like this, I'm sure that there are people listening who have been programmed by college to never react by asking, is what is said true, but rather, is what is said sexist, racist, homophobic, whatever. Truth is a non-issue to the politically correct. Political correctness is the issue. It's not politically correct to say that women need to control their emotions, but it is politically correct to say that women need to control their nature. But that's what we're talking about, the power of emotions in women to overwhelm them and to overwhelm their relationships and to be destructive. And the earlier that reason can conquer emotion in a woman, as in a man too, obviously, but it's easier for men by and large, the better it is for the woman and the better it is for those who interact with her. All right, let's go to more of your calls. Anchorage, Alaska, Monica. Hi, Monica. Dennis Prager.
1: Hi, Mr. Prager. Nice to talk to you.
0: Thank you.
1: My comment was that one of the things that helps me immensely in controlling my emotions and I guess controlling my hormones is my diet, making sure I take my vitamins and eating properly. And even my husband has noticed a real change in me when I started doing that.
0: No kidding. What, like what, for example? What did you drop and what did you add?
1: I dropped caffeine. And one of the vitamins that I've really been focusing on is actually getting enough of my B vitamins. And this was something that was suggested to me to control PMS symptoms. And when I started doing that, I was just a lot more even-keeled month round.
0: Well, let me listen. My answer, or there's no answer. You didn't ask a question. But my response is, first of all, I salute you. I do. At 27 and female, to even know that it's something worth battling is tremendously to your credit. Number two, I don't care what works. I am sure that for every woman for whom coffee is a problem, for another one, coffee is a solution. All right, I happen to know one. but it doesn't matter. I have no doubt, by the way, exercise and diet both have tremendous impacts on mood. Exercise is an endorphin producer to begin with. And diet, I know that when I have too much sugar, my head starts to spin. I feel it. So of course, if those things are factors, then by golly, they're worth trying. What is most important to me is not the solution right now, is the acknowledgement. That's what's clarifying and important. This is a problem for women, as the sexual nature and aggressive nature are problems for men in their nature. All right, let's go to Philip in Sarasota, Florida. Philip, hi, Dennis Prager.
2: Hi, Dennis. I want to first off say that I appreciate my wife. She's a wonderful woman.
0: Wonderful.
2: You know, and we've been married 13 years. And
0: yes.
2: Sometimes, you know, like the emotions, we were young, and all of a sudden all these emotions come out after marriage, and I was kind of like, I didn't know what to do. So for 13 years, you know, we've been trying to figure it out. I appreciate her because she acknowledges it, and she tries to get control of it, but it's hard for her. So,
0: have you made any progress in 13 years?
2: Yeah, but, you know, it's almost like a cycle.
0: Yeah, yeah. All right. We'll comment when we get back. You're listening to the Male Female Hour on the Dennis Prager Show.
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4: 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Breaking news.
5: Governor Newsom is protecting actors from AI. Here's Jason Capodonia.
6: Newsom visited the offices of SAG-AFTRA, the actors' union, to sign SB 1050. 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
5: California is the second state of the nation to require the disclosure of AI-generated content. 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
0: This is the male-female hour, Dennis Prager Show. The issue is the conquering of our natures. Men having to battle their nature and sexuality and aggression. Women having to battle the power of emotions to overwhelm them and their relationships. And here, 13 years, and his wife acknowledges it. And here is where you folks could be of help. This is not something I have an instant answer for. What I have for you that can help is 50% of the issue, is the acknowledgement that emotions can be a very serious problem in female nature. Now, we obviously want women to be emotional. I mean, just as we want men to be sexual. A woman, you know, I'll never forget when I was a bachelor and I was dating, and I was about 30 years old, and I was with a very attractive woman, and we were talking about this at a dinner, and she said, I mean, it made such an impact on me that I remember it all these years later. I want a man who has a very strong libido, very sexually charged, but has only eyes for me. You know, and I started, you know, humming the Twilight Zone theme, because the odds are that if a man is that libidinously charged, sexually vibrant, he won't only have eyes for you. That's not male nature. He should restrict all his behavior to you. That's correct. But only eyes for you? That's asking something that is not pretty much available. Yes, that was the theme. All right, thank you. I talk about this in my lectures on men and women, and I always wonder about that. Why do women, and sometimes men too, but we'll talk about women here, why do they show things after marriage that they didn't while dating? And does that mean that they can control their nature? This notion about not being able to control your emotions, how come they can do so with strangers? How come they never let loose on strangers? You know, where you know they'll be very down or even angry, and then somebody will ring the doorbell and they'll become as pleasant as the day is long. I mean, that shows an ability to control, doesn't it? Okay. All righty, let's go to Emily in Schaefer, Minnesota. Emily, Dennis Prager.
14: Hi. How are you?
0: I'm well, thank you.
14: I love this show, by the way. And I completely agree with you. But I think, and this kind of goes with the comment you just said about women before they're married, I think a lot of times women start having, I say problem in a liberal way, a problem with their emotions, because they start to learn that nobody acknowledges the feelings that those emotions are creating. You know, if a woman feels angry and is never acknowledged, she becomes to show anger in an inappropriate way.
0: So, therefore, the way to help a woman control her emotions is by acknowledging them?
14: I think to acknowledge the initial feeling, not necessarily her behavior, especially if she's, erupting and throwing things and yelling. I don't think that's...
0: Oh, all right, fine. But she should be feel free to express it in a rational way.
14: And I agree with that. I know, for instance, in my life, I was worse as a child because I grew up with a very emotionally charged father. And as I grew up and got older and more mature and married a man who is a lot more sensitive to my emotions... That changed.
0: Okay, that's wonderful. You're a wonderful woman, Emily. Thank you. I appreciate that call. I think there may be something to that. A woman wants her emotions acknowledged. By the way, a man wants his acknowledged, too. Part of the issue that I often talk about with male sexuality is that men are afraid to talk about their sexuality to their wives for fear of scaring them, of the wife thinking he's a pervert, or whatever it is. We both want to be acknowledged for whom we are and for how we feel. And that's very legitimate, without throwing a tantrum. That's right. Fair enough. All right, we did get Eric happily in Tampa, Florida. Hi, Eric. Dennis Prager.
15: Hi, Dennis. Let me just say that I really do appreciate your holistic approach to faith, life, and politics, and think it's just wonderful.
0: Thank you very much, Eric.
15: I wanted to talk about my wife. She has acknowledged, her emotions and being overly emotional in the way that she acts sometimes. And I found it's been kind of hard on her now because she has a harder time relating to other women who haven't acknowledged that. And unfortunately for us, she really hasn't been able to find a friend who has made the same kind of acknowledgement and commitment that she has, and has a hard time relating to them, especially in church groups and things like that.
0: Well, all right, how did your wife deal with this? What did she do?
15: You know, to tell you the truth, I'm not really sure. I've only been married for about a year, but we went through extensive premarital counseling, and I do think that that helped us deal with not just her emotions, but my, you know, aggression and things like that.
0: Well, it would be a great service to humanity if I could get your wife on the line one day. This is where, by the way, those of you listening, and the vast majority in this case would be women, if you have worked on this and have found ways, I will read your letters on the air. I will publicize this. I don't have terrific answers. I have good clarity, but not in this issue, not great solutions, and I would like them. I know how on the bringing up, yes, of the daughters, I have solutions. Back in a moment.
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18: 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Well, as you know, I've been off the air since my injury in November 2024. Thank you for your prayers. 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

0: All righty, everybody, you're listening to the Dennis Prager Show. The male-female hour. 80% of the solution to this problem, which is huge between men and women, and huge between women and women as well. And that is of women confronting their nature, is acknowledging that they have to. We have lived in a very stupid period, perhaps the stupidest period in Western, and certainly in American history, and perhaps since what we'd call the early Dark Ages, which were not so much stupid as superstitious. This is an extraordinarily stupid time we live in. It's been so since the 60s. And part of it has been this ridiculous celebration of women at the expense of men. You either celebrate both sexes or you don't celebrate either sex, which is the way I look at it. I don't celebrate men and I don't celebrate women. I celebrate good individuals of both sexes. I don't believe woman is beautiful. I don't believe man is beautiful. Some men are and some women are. And each sex has huge battles to fight to become a beautiful human being. And the biggest for women is probably the battle with their emotions. And just as we need men to have a nature that is both sexual and aggressive, otherwise nobody will fight the bad guys. And we won't procreate much, and that which is appealing about men, their virility to women, would be squashed. So we want that. Just as we want a certain emotional base to the female, not to be a replica of the male. But they both have to fight the excesses that come with the kernel that is beautiful. That's interesting. Let's see. Leah in Denver says, when my daughters are having a problem with their husbands, I always tell them to look at their wedding videos. That's very touching. They should probably both the husbands should too, probably. Yes, we talked about this. Renee in Los Angeles, the difference between men and women is men say what's on their mind, whereas women want you to guess what's on their minds. Yeah, we've covered that in detail. Alan, let's check if we had an hour on that. Women wanting you to know what their husband to know what they're feeling. Anyway, women, write to me and let me know how you have dealt with this, if you have successfully. And I will bring this to the attention of other listeners. Thank you for listening. Don't go away. I'm Dennis Prager.
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0: For those of you who think I'm conservative, please know that I have the most radical views on schooling imaginable. The co-author of this book, The Case Against Homework, is Nancy Kalish. She's a former senior editor at Child and a columnist for Redbook. Nancy Kalish could have no idea that Redbook magazine changed my life. It did. I will tell you the story later. I give you my word, it is literally true. And it's a really fun story. In any event, the book, again, The Case Against Homework, Nancy Kalish. Welcome to the Dennis Prager Show.
2: Hi, Dennis. Thanks so much for having me on.
0: Well, let's really understand here. What is it you are proposing?
2: Basically, I used to be a true believer in homework as a parent. And I used to actually write those articles for Child and Redbook about how get your kid to knuckle down and do it and stop complaining. But, you know, what happened is when my daughter started getting incredibly overloaded with homework. And
0: what grade?
2: In seventh grade.
0: Seventh grade, lucky. Go ahead.
2: Now they get overloaded earlier.
0: Yeah.
2: She started to say she hated school, like, every day. And I started to see all her love of learning sort of completely drip away bit by bit.
0: That's
2: and
0: right.
2: So I started to look into the research for the first time. I have to admit, I'm really ashamed to admit, in fact, that I didn't look into the research before when I was writing all those articles. And I was astounded and then frankly furious when I found out that the research

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2: Fox News, I'm Ted Lindner. The Kennedy Center Board of Trustees voting this week to close for 2 years after a judge blocked it from naming it after President Trump. The president claims it was losing money for years.
3: I'm the one capable of fixing it and then have to subsidize it for years to come because you will lose with the Kennedy Center. They were losing hundreds of millions of dollars and sometimes hundreds of millions. This is before I got involved.
2: The president previously claimed the center fell into disrepair. The board approved a $285 million renovation plan. The Federal Reserve voted unanimously to raise interest rates by a quarter point on Wednesday. Federal Reserve Chairman Kevin Warsh.
4: Job gains have kept pace with the workforce, and the unemployment rate has changed little. But inflation remains elevated.
2: Most of the Federal Reserve members say they expect to see at least one more rate hike before the end of the year. 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
4: 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It's Kevin McCullough, Monday through Friday, on That Kevin Show. And now, from the Connors and Sullivan Broadcast Studios, the man who is not what he wants to be, but is way grateful that he's not who he used to be. Here,
9: all right, welcome in. Kevin McCullough, glad to have you with us. It is That Kevin Show, thatkevinshow.com, brought to you in part by Dominion.chat. If you have not discovered for yourself the incredible difference in what a chat tool can do for you, like a ChatGPT or a Claude or a Gemini or one of those, but from expressly a Christian perspective, the Dominion.chat is for you. You need to go to the promotions page at thatkevinshow.com and we're giving away 100 complimentary subscriptions for people that will use it, just like if you'd use a regular ChatGPT type of tool. If you'll pledge to use it, we'll give it to you free for a year. After a year, it's only $12, I think, for the year, $14 a month or something like that, $12 or $14 a month. But that's right in line with what the other chat tools cost. And I know that you're going to be very pleased with the results. I would just encourage you to check that out. And then business owners, I want you to be aware of a new friend of ours as well, Mock Funding. M-A-C-H, not mock like you're mocking somebody, but mock like the speed. Mock Funding is one of my newest sponsors, and they just started this week. And I want to say thank you to Tony and the team. You know, there are those of you that run businesses, and I know the pain that you run. You run in cycles where sometimes you have billables that are coming in, but you have bills that need to be paid now. And it's what happens. And there's lots of industries and businesses where they happen. And whether you're a farmer, whether you run your own corporate office, whether you're a handyman, whatever the needs are for your funding, Mock Funding is something that's very revolutionary in the business solution space. They have integrity. They have open communication. They have honest terms. And I think you're going to be blown away, as I was, with Tony and the team at Mock Funding. I want you to call them today 888-462-9442, 888-462-9442. If you're needing funding of any sort, maybe you have bills that are due now, but you've got, you know, payables that are not going to come in until October, they're the guys that you need to call, and they're going to walk you through the best options. They've got access to small business association loans. They've got all of the funding mechanisms that you can possibly conceive of, and they help you get the funding established quickly. Less than 48 hours in my own situation, many of the testimonials that you'll read about them on Trustpilot, less than 24 hours they're able to get it done. And if you go to Trustpilot, you will see that they have dozens of five-star rankings from the people that have used them, and that's because of the integrity, that's because of the trust, that's because Tony and the team at Mock Funding are looking for ways to help you do it right. 888-462-9442, 888-462-9442. Call them today and say, Kevin McCullough told me to call. If your business is in need of short-term funding, they are my go-to every time. We've got a huge show for you to get to today, friends. There's still some, I don't know, people that went through 9/11, I know very well the kind of fatigue and sometimes the sadness that observance deals with every year coming around. And I think the thing that is making me a little bit more irritated this year is just how awful, and I mean awful in every sense of the word, that the civil leadership of the city of New York and others handled this year's commemoration. I don't know why we had to have some of the disagreements in the final stages of the lead up to 9/11 last week that we had. I don't understand them. I don't really want to know why. All I know is that at the end of the day, we had some people that wanted to mourn, and we had politicians that were wanting to make it all about them. And it just kind of steams me that was what we're going through. And it's not stopping. New York City Mayor Zoran Mamdani stood before cameras this week and accused the federal government of waging a campaign of violence and terror against immigrants. Not a policy disagreement, not a legal dispute. He used the words violence and terror. Now, he's the extremist Muslim radical mayor of New York City, and he's using the term violence and terror against people that were not born here. Can you live with me in the irony of that for half a second? To me, that is just simply unacceptable on every level. And yet that is the path that he chose to take when choosing to describe the enforcement of federal immigration law by his own country's government. I'll give him this much. It's certainly not a word that I would use. What produced this harsh statement from Mayor Mamdani about the immigration enforcement? Well, the Department of Homeland Security and U.S. Citizenship and Immigration Services issued an updated public charge rule set to take effect this week, expanding what officers may weigh when deciding whether a green card or a visa applicant is likely to become a dependent or government assistance. In plain English, if you're applying to immigrate here, the government wants to know whether you can actually support yourself or whether American taxpayers are going to pick up the tab. Well, Mamdani, along with New York Attorney General Letitia James and five other sanctuary jurisdictions, Chicago, San Francisco, Seattle, Santa Clara County, King County, are now all suing to block this new standard. But why? Why is the default legal reflex of Democratic leadership the instant a rule requires immigrants to demonstrate they won't become a primary dependent on the American taxpayer, why is their standard reflex to run to federal court? Mamdani called the rule a gross illegality that will cause irreparable damage and warned that families, including U.S. citizen children, are already avoiding SNAP and Medicaid out of fear that using them could jeopardize a future here. Well, maybe. A meaningful number of people this lawsuit is defending are, in fact, currently relying on the exact benefits the rule is designed to weigh. That's not really the rebuttal Mamdani seems to think it is. Citizenship and the pathway toward it has never been a blank check. We've never just said, oh, okay, you want to be here, you just get to be here. It's a bargain. Protection, opportunity, access to the most prosperous, freest economy on the planet in exchange for a reasonable expectation that when you arrive, you will work towards your own standing? That's reasonable. U.S. CIS spokesman Zach Kaler put it plainly, the administration is, quote, protecting American taxpayers from subsidizing aliens who may become dependent on public benefits. How is that being cruel? The mayor says we're being cruel in saying that you shouldn't come here and leech off our system. But this is the same standard any responsible household would apply to a long-term guest. Welcome, but not indefinitely. Not at somebody else's expense, and not still raiding the fridge at month 11 while calling the homeowner a fascist about having, you know, them pay for some of the groceries. And that brings me back to Mamdani. He didn't argue the rule is factually wrong or that self-sufficiency is an unreasonable standard. He argued it's terrifying, illegal, and an assault on our civic fabric. If the concern were genuinely about protecting legitimate refugees and hardworking future citizens for an overly broad net, that's a debate worth having on the merits. But instead, we're having this other discussion, and it is surreal. Friends, we got a big show. Don't go anywhere. 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
12: Hi, Dennis Prager here. 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

0: says from New York, that Kevin McCullough.
1: All right, welcome back. Kevin McCullough, glad to have you with us. I'm starting to feel a little more in the groove. It's amazing how quickly when you get away from the routine, it is easy to forget just all the little things. But that's what yesterday was for. Today we're supposed to be kind of back on target. Kevin McCullough, glad to have you with us. This part of the show every day, I like to stop and ask the big question. Why do we do what we do? How do we live in light of that why? If a culture despises God, distrusts his word, looks at his followers as though there is something wrong with them, does that change our mission? I would argue that it doesn't. It's even more important that we stay faithful to it. But there are moments of fear and anxiety, and even amongst those who believe, fear and anxiety is something that can easily overtake us regularly. Ryan Batesel is back with us from Emergence Church in New Jersey. Emergence.church is where you find all the things related to what we're talking about this week. And you might recognize Ryan's cheerful voice. He was the very first pastor that we had on How Do We Live, and he continues to come back a few times each year, and we're grateful for that. Ryan, this is coming from a chapter that you preached on not long ago, Psalm 27. You were doing a series on worship, and the part that we looked at yesterday is the reminder that we don't have to do fear. If we're believers, the Lord is our light and salvation, and so even if the enemy gets really intense about their opposition to us, building camps, telling us they want to eat our flesh off our bones, I mean, it's not, the writer doesn't like really spare any imagery here. He goes for it.
2: He doesn't waste images.
1: But he turns a really interesting corner in verse 4. Where does he go?
2: Yeah, it is amazing. And I think one piece of clarification, because this always comes up whenever we talk about fear, right? I like to think of it as, hey, there's a difference between a moment where you're startled, right? Like all of us get hit by waves of fear in life. And that can actually be a good thing. Like, you know, a wave of fear, a little startled, can keep us alive. You know, if there's a brown bear in the woods, and you're like, well, I don't do fear. Well, that's just dumb. You should run.
1: Right.
2: Or I don't know the exact protocol. I'm not going to say you should run because someone might say that's how you get eaten. But whatever you should do to try not to get eaten, that's what you should do if you come across a brown bear. So fear, that idea of fear is actually a gift to let us get safe, right? The moment of startle. And then I think one of the beautiful things when we get startled, a wave of fear comes in, is, well, then we can be courageous. And courage is, when I'm scared, I still want to honor the Lord and do the right thing by what he says. And so those are two good gifts from that emotion, one for our safety, two, to allow us to be strong and courageous and trust the Lord. There would be no such thing as courage if there were no waves of fear. The issue becomes when those waves that hit, and well, you know, I got three kids going to college. When that bill comes in, it's a wave of fear. The difference of the wave of fear versus a spirit of fear is when the waters we live in are fear and anxiety. And I just believe the Bible calls that sin. Because it's not seeing God as he is. And so we talked yesterday about, hey, he's with us. Here's what I love, because David peels back the curtain, and this is what you're getting at, Kevin, in verse 4 of how did he get that heart? And right there we see David go, hey, there's one thing I ask, to see the beauty of the Lord, to be in the house of the Lord. And it's just such a wonderful verse, because I think for a lot of Christians, right, for a lot of people, they want to go to God because they see him as, hey, God will be useful, right? God might be useful for me to have a good marriage. God might be useful for me to be a good father. God might be useful for me to be a good employee. And honestly, he will, right? The danger, though, is if you live like that, where God is only useful, get you the thing that you think is ultimately beautiful. And I would argue you will forever be anxious because you still will ultimately lose the thing you think is most beautiful.
1: Is there a message in that repetitive theme in those two verses?
2: No, there certainly is, Kevin. I'm glad you're saying it, right? Because there are certain things as a pastor, when you preach on them, it sounds a little self-serving. Right? It's like, well, go to church, you know, be generous, right? Like these things, people are like, well, we know what, but actually they're biblically true. There is, man, I know my life. There's been moments where I've gone through incredibly hard things and I knew that I just needed to be in the presence of some other Christians. I needed to be in worship. I needed to sit under the teaching of God's word. I needed those things. And, you know, you and I probably lived long enough to see people who go through hard things and rather run to the assembly of believers, the gathering of the church. They run from it. And it's like, man, now you've just created two disasters. You know, you already had the one you were walking through that God could use to make you mature, but you're going to create this whole other mountain you got to climb by getting away from the great physician, the one who can heal you. Hmm. And one of the ways that God chooses to heal us is through corporate worship, by being with his people. And I'm just saying, if you don't have that, you're not doing well. You can get mad about that. You can listen in your car and yell at me, but I know the way God made us. He's forming not just individuals for salvation. He's making a people for his glory. And part of being that is gathering a local church as an expression of that on earth.
1: When I was a much younger man, and I don't know that I've told this story, in all of my years on radio, I don't know that I've ever told this story. But when I was much younger, I was, right out of Bible college, early married, too early, too foolishly, a little lacking in wisdom in terms of life. After about 6 years, the woman I was married to at the time realized I was lacking in judgment and experience and giving her the things that she wanted in terms of a lifestyle, and basically more or less abandoned me and what I was doing. And as a in the city that I was in, with the profile that I had within the Christian community, that was a really hard thing to go through. It was punitively painful in so many ways. And I don't say this to make myself appear to be super spiritual or anything. I cursed at God. I got angry. I went to my pastor's house and I cursed at him. And I said, how, why can this be possible? Because it doesn't just affect me emotionally. It just didn't affect my circle of friends and the people that I knew. It affected my ability to earn a living, my ability to be on a Christian radio station at the time, my ability to speak publicly about my faith. There were so many things that it handicapped. And I did have to work through this, and what's going to happen to me? Will the Lord be my light and my salvation? What about in this moment? Everything else that I've been told is kind of Sunday school compared to this now, God. Can you do this?
2: Yeah.
1: And I didn't tell anybody that I was doing it, but I started going to a different church in the middle of the week. They had services on Wednesday and Thursday night that were really for believers. They kind of used their weekend services to talk to non-believers, but they had these extended hours, almost full hours of worship before the message on Wednesday and Thursday night. And I will just say that in that time, being anonymous, going and sitting in the midst of 1,000 people that didn't know who I was and wasn't familiar with my situation, but just being with them, worshiping with them, putting my focus on God and ultimately what the good things were that he had brought me, and not to undermine this, but to reinforce it, that he just so happened to have a series of sermons lined up for me on those weeks that I was at that other church that just kind of, you know, hit the nail right on the head.
2: I
1: think about if I had not run to the play, and it got to be an addictive thing, Ryan. It's like, I could not miss midweek church. Like, I needed to be there. And, you know, looking back on that, that was 155 years ago. And to see the family that he's blessed me with and the ways that it has all gone in a completely different direction. But knowing that there was that beauty in the house of the Lord, knowing that there was this important interaction that I needed with him through that experience, I see what the psalmist is saying here. And friends, if you're listening and you're saying, hey, I'm smack in the middle of it, you are. My old pastor, Ray Pritchard, says all the time, you're in one of three places. You are in the middle of a crisis, you have just come out of one, or get ready, brother, you're about to enter one. And at some point in life, these things are going to come back to be very practical. And Ryan, we've barely scratched the surface and we're out of time, so we'll have to continue tomorrow. Thank you as always.
2: Thanks, Kevin.
1: You got it. Kevin McCullough coming right back. Don't go anywhere.
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0: 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The Bible League is so diligent to make sure that the translation in their language is accurate to the biblical text and the understanding of the original scripture. And you help us do that for $5 per Bible at 1-800-937-9673. But the reason that we are talking about it being urgent is because we are, the window of time by which we can get these Bibles raised is dwindling. We only have until the end of September, and we have a Bible for Bible match that's underway. So for every Bible that you can provide in giving to those who are asking for them, there's a private donor that's going to come along and supply an equal match to that. Bible for Bible, every Bible that goes out, there will be an equal match to that. 1-800-937-9673 is the phone number, 1-800-937-9673. You can also give online at thatkevinshow.com. On the homepage, look for the Bible League banner. It's bright yellow, and it talks about joy and making hearts filled with joy because of God's Word this year, and we're excited about that. Michael Woolworth is back with us. And Michael, we're talking about sending Bibles to all of the remote corners of the world. It's not just one area of the globe that we're talking about. There's literally Bibles that are needed worldwide.
1: Well, it's something we pray about, right? That the gospel would, take grip all over the world. Kevin, we're here today to tell you it is happening. As I said, Bible League joined with other Bible agencies to reveal that, 120 million believers are waiting for their very own Bible all over the world. Now, that might be a little ambitious for us to take care of, but Kevin, clearly we're focused right now. Our prayers and our work all focused on what? Getting across the finish line, doing this for 10,000 waiting believers that we know by name at Bible League. Let me say thanks to some of your listeners getting involved. Patrick of Yonkers said, I'm in a $500 gift today, Kevin, for 100 waiting believers. Gloria of Omaha, Nebraska said to Michael, Kevin, count me in, a $200 gift for 40 Bibles. Yvonne of Brooklyn said, I want to be a part of this, a $100 tax-deductible gift for 20 Bibles today, so add another 160 to the tally. And Kevin, we're closing in on that 50% mark. About 5,000 Bibles have sent. We've got 5,000 to go. We need to do it by the end of September. And as you say, let that Bible for Bible match be an incentive today. We have friends at Bible League that we're grateful, share our enthusiasm. They have the shared burden to see these Bibles reach these empty waiting hands today. And so, Kevin, you and I are getting together, really just drilling down, saying, look, here's a need for 500 Bibles here. It's 100 here, 300 over there. I want to take you to the country of Bangladesh in South Asia. This is a 90% Sunni Muslim. Islam is the official state religion. Christianity makes up about 1% of the population. They do have a constitution there that sort of guarantees religion, but Sharia law in that country means what? They favor Muslims clearly over the Christian community. Christians pay a price for following Jesus. I remember a Christmas Day, I think it was 2024, Kevin, there was a church near the capital of Dhaka that used Bible League study materials and Bibles. It was destroyed by a mob from a local mosque on Christmas Day 2024. This is what Christians are up against in Bangladesh. My colleague Fariz in that country talks about, again, what Christians are up against. But he said, you know what? If you identify as a believer, places like America, you can get away with, following Jesus incognito. That's not true in the country of Bangladesh.
2: This is a 90% majority Muslim country, with a population of 162 million people here, where Islam is the state religion and where Christians are very poor and marginalized. Anyone who comes to Jesus as their Lord and Savior are easily persecuted. The faith of the Christians here is real. No one could fake their Christianity. The cost is too great. Our success is growing. It's growing because of that we are preaching the real Jesus here.
1: Yeah, Kevin, the man's name is Fareez, my colleague there in, with Bible League. He says, what? He said, the Christianity is spreading, right? It's blossoming. Why? We're preaching the real Jesus. You can come alongside a persecuted believer, send them exactly what they're praying for today, and that is the precious Word of God.
0: Be the answer to prayer. 1-800-937-9673. 1-800-937-9673. Every Bible that we raise in this short period of time right here is going to be matched Bible for Bible. And if you have any degree of gratitude for what the Scripture means to you, if there have been moments where the Scripture has met you in a dark hour and you've said, Lord, I'm discouraged. I don't know how to go on. And something brought your mind or eyes to a verse that brought you comfort. Perhaps it was in the reading of a portion of Scripture that you had never understood a certain teaching a certain way before, and all of a sudden it became clear, and all of a sudden that gave you insight on something else that was going on in your life. Friends, there's so many stories about how God's Word impacts us on a regular basis. Are we grateful for that? That's what I want to ask you. If you're grateful, will you pay that gratitude forward? $5 per Bible helps provide the same biblical resource that comforted you in your hour of need for those that will be experiencing similar hours of need in the days to come. 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
4: The midterms are almost here, and Republicans could be in deep trouble. Polls show Democrats leading in key races. Tonight, Rob Finnerty on Newsmax reveals the growing threat from the DSA and the radical left. With less than 60 days to go, Finnerty says it's time for the GOP to hit the panic button. The House may go, and control of the Senate is up for grabs. 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Americans are angry, and the progressive left wants total control of Congress. Tallarico, El Sayed, AOC, Bernie Sanders. Finnerty reveals President Trump's secret plan to fight back and what you can do to help him. Don't miss Finnerty tonight at 8 p.m. Eastern on Newsmax. 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

0: welcome back. It's That Kevin Show, thatkevinshow.com, all things there, including, and I really, you got to do this. 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The lovely bride has been cooking up her back to fall autumn recipes. She made a chicken sambuca last night that was just saltimbocca last night that was just insanely good, and she also made a salmon dish last week that was crazy. And my kids are not the easiest kids, and they scarfed these, and they're not difficult, but they're sophisticated in terms of the palate. So it's, they're easy to make, but they sell really well to the people at the table. So go check it out. I think you'll have a good time. Linda Perillo's back with us. Linda, we talk travel in New York on Tuesday nights on AM 970, The Answer, one of my flagship stations here in New York City. And tonight we're going to take on the topic of weird people that fly in airplanes. And I want to be, this is a family friendly show. I want to be, appropriate in how we describe this, but there is something, no pun intended, in the air with airline travel. There was six stories that I saw this week that were all like, rowdy passenger had to be arrested. Woman refused to take no for an answer. Officials called to the airplane. And then the two worst ones were there was a man who evidently was so out of control on a flight that the flight crew had to duct tape him to a chair. And then there was this other woman who, and she took off all of her clothes, and then what the news report said was performed indecent acts in view of the rest of the plane. And I would assume that would mean family, children, everybody else that were there. So, Linda, you've been traveling forever. As a Perillo, you've had many, many flights everywhere. Has it ever been this bad?
1: No. And I had brought this up to you recently that I think part of the problem, Kevin, I think all of these things are recent within the last 5 years. Now, we brought up reasons why, right? Very liberal society, first of all. Second of all, people can document in seconds, right? Everyone is their own photojournalist, as right. I said. The other thing, and I brought this up to you, is that I think the decorum and the protocol for flying has completely evaporated. Like, I think it's non-existent anymore. You know, back in the day, you would prepare for a flight and you would get dressed and you would go on the plane, whether you sat in first class or you sat in coach, you were appropriately dressed. You know, once you start with clothing, okay, and you start diminishing clothing, like over COVID, right? People got used to doing Zooms and they were wearing pajama pants. Like, I have heard people that say they work from home, they get dressed even though they're working from home, because it puts you in a different mentality, right? And I think that's what happens with these airplanes. People come on in pajamas, they're sitting in first class in shorts, in jeans, in all these things that I would consider inappropriate. I still get dressed to go on a flight, whether it's a set, and I encourage my children to do the same thing. Now, I'm a little old school that way, but what it does to your head, the way you're dressed, absolutely conforms with what's going on in your mind.
0: Well, I've noticed that for myself, I tend to, I won't say get fully dressy, but I do tend to think about not just making the flight, you know, a comfort flight. And I will say I'm a little bit different than my lovely bride that way, in that she will oftentimes have leggings and a sweatshirt and curl up in a ball like a kitty, because she likes the window seat, and if she's in comfortable clothes, she can curl up. And if it's a long flight, yes, like to California, then she feels comfortable and so forth. I'm a little less like that, and I still will sometimes put a suit jacket on. I'll sometimes, you know, put on an extra layer of whatever. I'm not sure why I do that. Dennis Prager used to do, in his Ultimate Issues Hour, he would sometimes do things on how you dress when you travel and what it communicates. But especially if you're in first class, you're the first thing that people see when they get on the plane. Yeah. And The Lovely Bride has some rules that must be followed. And for her, men wearing sandals in public is an absolute no-no. She's like, nobody wants to see your hobbit feet. Like, you wear shoes, you cover them ugly toes, like, as far as she's concerned.
1: I agree. And listen, Kevin.
0: And shorts in public are almost as bad, although she will tolerate that a little bit better. We have two boys. You try to make them wear long pants all the time is really hard. But, yeah, there's an expectation.
1: There is, and I think you can be comfortable. Like, I, you know, what's in right now are the sets. Like, women wear sets. They wear cute sweats and things for the plane. They call them the airport outfit, right? What's right. Your airport outfit, your flying outfit, where you can look very fashionable, and be comfortable at the same time,
0: right,
1: and not look like you're about to perform a lewd act in seat 9F or whatever. So I think there's a way around it, but there's a way that it should couple with your mental state. And listen, Kevin, there's people out there with mental problems that shouldn't be flying.
0: Well, that's probably true. And before you send me all the email, friends, the idea that, you know, it's a free country, I'll do what I want. No, you get on an American Airlines flight, the minute it takes off from the ground, that American Airlines flight crew are now the law enforcement officers of your life until you land at the other end. You have to do what they say. When they say it. Mm-hmm. And I've not had a really terrible experience where someone's had to be restrained or whatever, but I've had a few that were disruptive enough that I was like, I would get a little anxious about them. And I just think that, just remember, friends, when you travel, you got to follow the rules and just do what you're told and be a nice member of your community. That airplane population is your community for those 2.5-4 hours that you're on the flight. Be a good member of your community. There's no downside to it. All right, if you want to hear Linda and I expound on this and other travel stuff, join us tonight at 7 p.m., 9 a.m. 970 The Answer. You can listen on Alexa. Just say, Alexa, play The Answer, and it'll fire up. And just right at 7 o'clock Eastern tonight, we'll get that. Linda Perillo, always appreciate it.
1: Thank you, Kevin.
0: Thank you. Kevin McCullough coming right back. Don't go away.

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7: Such a privilege and honor to know the Lord, and the Lord have chosen us to have time and to serve and to work with. We know how Bible value to us, because that's how we grow, because that's our spiritual food. Without a Bible, like without food.
2: It's like a Bible. It's like not having food. And Michael, I think that's, I think Jesus said something similar to that, that man can't live on bread alone, but by every word that proceeds from the mouth of God.
8: Well, you've just heard from Inga in Europe, and she's saying what? Something very profound, right? No Bible, no food, right? You know, if we'd liken this to defining human hunger, I mean, Kevin, eventually, if you don't eat, what happens? You starve to death, right? I don't think it's a stretch when you talk about believers who have come to saving faith, who are at the kind of the front end of their walk with the Lord. They need a Bible. To go without God's word means what? In a really, I think, a true sense, there's some spiritual malnutrition that's happening there. So again, we're grateful. People like Gregory of Bull Shoals, Arkansas, said I'm in at 20 Bibles. William of Verona, Pennsylvania, said, Michael, Kevin, count me in for 20 Bibles. Anthony of Sun City West, Arizona, said, I want to be a part of this. Again, another 20 Bible gift. We've seen just north of about 2,000 Bibles sent to this point, just north of 10,000. That's the numbers that we want to reach by the time we're done with this campaign at the end of September. So, Kevin, really, you and I are just going along You know, it's 50 Bibles here, 500 there. You know, I had a chance to spend some time in Zimbabwe, Africa, not long ago. Our pastor there by the name of Anismo. I said, Anismo, you know, I've been in congregations where the pastor is the only one. Surely that's the exception, right? He said, no, Michael. He said, that really is the, that's the norm when you go from congregation to congregation. Oftentimes, because of the shortages, the pastor is the only one. But Anismo from Zimbabwe, Africa, has this profound statement to make about the need for God's word in his part of the world.
9: There is a huge Bible gap here in Zimbabwe. Some churches in the rural areas, you will find that you get to a church where there are about 200 members. And in that church, you only find one person with one Bible. So you can say in that church, the ratio is 1 to 200.
8: Yeah, you know, I know we've got pastors living, Kevin, or listening today. What's the goal of a lot of pastors? It's to do what Paul admonishes in, I believe it's Acts 19. He says what? The faithful Bereans, those pastors were turning these people into faithful Bereans, right? You remember the text where he says they didn't merely take what they heard at face value. They used the scriptures they had available to them, verifying that, you know, they were hearing the gospel truth. And so how do you turn, you know, congregants into faithful Bereans if they don't have Bibles? So again, what we're sharing today is that God is at work. And again, the only barrier right now to putting Bibles into these empty waiting hands is strictly what? It's financial. And again, so we're able to say what? Let's meet this goal, and then we can fire up the presses and say, look, we need Bibles in the Tsonga language. We need them in Swahili, right? Wherever God has these new believers planted, Bible League can meet the task today. And simply, we're asking this listening family, be a part of this today.
2: Well, and I was thinking, if you want to help Pastor Anismo, he could use 200 Bibles for his congregation. Mm-hmm. So someone giving a gift of $1,000 today, $1,000 would supply all 200 Bibles in one shot. And friends, they're needed. So, and right now, it would be doubled. So another 1,000 Bibles would be given to another cause, mm-hmm. or another 200 Bibles, rather. So help us.

0: and pressure on Vladimir Putin's war machine.
1: Speaker Mike Johnson, President Trump expected to sign the bill into law. And Texas has carried out its fifth execution of the year, putting to death 40-year-old James Norman for the murders of three people in a 2005 home robbery. 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
2: Foundations of Freedom, a look at America's founding principles and the leaders who shaped our nation.
3: Ronald Reagan understood that freedom sometimes requires more than quiet diplomacy. It requires moral clarity. On June 12, 1987, standing before the Brandenburg Gate in a divided Berlin, Reagan issued a direct challenge to Soviet leader Mikhail Gorbachev. "Mr. Gorbachev, tear down this wall." The Berlin Wall was more than concrete and barbed wire. It represented a system that restricted movement, divided families, and denied millions the freedoms Americans often take for granted. Reagan refused to treat that division as permanent. He understood that free nations must be willing to identify the difference between liberty and oppression, and have the courage to say so. 2 years later, the Berlin Wall fell. Freedom survives when people refuse to accept tyranny as inevitable. So when freedom is challenged today, will we have the courage to defend it with the same clarity?
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0: regularly. It's Kevin McCullough, Monday through Friday, on That Kevin Show. And now, from the Connors and Sullivan Broadcast Studios, the man who is not what he wants to be, but is way grateful that he's not who he used to be, here's
1: glad to have you with us, Kevin McCullough. Very glad to be with you. It is the Wednesday edition. We will answer the question, how do we live? We will talk about some Bibles that need to get into the hands of some people that need them. We've got some great, great things to talk about by way of wellness because it is the Wednesday. But I've decided I'm going to start a new feature on this show because every now and then, there are people that are showing courage in ways that need to be not just recognized, but actually highlighted and called out and congratulated for what they're doing. Because, friends, we're going to lose the culture if we don't start showing courage. I'm going to tell you about a really interesting situation for a New England Patriots running back. And I don't usually even like the New England Patriots. So anyway, we're going to call it we're going to recognize these people as doing what's called declaring their faith. Every heart declare it.

everything you need to know about the top headlines of the day and a perspective that will give you some eternity to it, plus practical tips for family life, spiritual life, and

All right, so that's the idea. We're gonna talk about someone who showed great courage in doing this, because he didn't have to, and yet he chose to. Because somewhere in Massachusetts, there's a 15-year-old girl today that has not seen her parents or her older brother in many, many months. And it's not because they hurt her, and it's not because she did anything, that they did anything to her that was negligent or in any way, you know, malpractice towards their own child. It's simply because they are Christians and they have a belief very strongly about something, and they spoke that faith out loud. Joseph and Arlene Kutsko had a daughter who was attending Algonquin Regional High School in Northborough, Massachusetts. According to the family's account, a school counselor began socially transitioning their daughter. A new name, male pronouns, and all of it without telling them. When the Kutskos found out and objected, and they objected plainly, grounded in their faith, the counselor filed a report with the Massachusetts Department of Children and Families Services, DCF. And they investigated an allegation of physical abuse. So the counselor at the school tells the authorities that the father is abusing their daughter physically. Well, that proved to be disproven and unfounded. And then, having cleared the father of the accusation and the allegation that opened the case to begin with, the state decided to keep the child anyway. Full legal guardianship and a restraining order barring the parents and their son from any contact with their own daughter and sister. Now just let that sink in for a second. You falsely accuse the parents, and then after accusing them, you make them prove that they didn't do what you're accusing them of doing, which is hideous to begin with. And after they're cleared, the state still said, no, they can't go back to you. Well, Trayvon Henderson of the New England Patriots, a running back, heard about this. And so he posted on his social media, Proverbs 22:6. Train up a child in the way they should go, and when they are old, they will not depart from it. I had to write it a bazillion times as a kid. And he said by posting that flatly that God had given rights to these parents to raise their daughter in their faith, and that that right was being stripped away from them by the state. He called the parents trying to honor God and lead their daughter toward the truth, and he prayed for justice. Now, I don't know anything about Trayvon Henderson, personally, but I know courage when I see it, and I know how rare it is for a 23-year-old professional athlete, 3 preseason games and 1 regular season game into his NFL season, to plant a flag on the single most radioactive cultural question of the decade, and rather than stay quiet and protect the endorsement deals, he didn't have to say anything. He said something anyway, and he said it in the plainest, most biblically grounded language available. Parents have a sacred duty to their children, and no bureaucracy gets to override that. Here's what should terrify every parent listening. Regardless of your politics or your theology, the Kutskos didn't lose their daughter because a court found them unfit. They lost because they disagreed on record with a school employee's unilateral decision to begin transitioning their child in secret. The next hearing in all of this is October 29th, and between now and then, a family that has done nothing wrong except believe what their church has always taught and what they've always believed as part of their faith about the nature of the human person will keep fighting simply to be allowed back into their own daughter's life. Not to control her, not to punish her, to parent her, to sit with her, praying with her, walking with her through something that is very hard, but loving parents have the capacity to do that. This is why I was so ticked at James Tallarico the other day. He doesn't have any kids, and he says that parents won't do all of this. That parents will. Here's the thing. Each of us that this parent knows this. We need to train up our children in the way they should go. That doesn't
mean something threatening. It doesn't mean something that is harmful for them. It's a promise made to every parent willing to take up the sacred, exhausting, and unglamorous work of raising a child in the fear of the Lord. The Kutzkos are still trying to keep that promise. And as far as I'm concerned, the state of Massachusetts should get out of their way and let them. But here's the thing. Today, we're going to recognize Trayvon Henderson and the Kutzko parents as the first recipients of the Every Heart Declare It recognition here at That Kevin Show. Because every heart should declare it. Jesus is worthy, regardless of what the state thinks about it. He is worthy, and if you believe that and you stand up for that, especially in the well-being of your kid, you have every right to expect the state to respect that faith and your parental sovereignty. So good going, Trayvon. Super proud of you. Thank you for letting your heart declare the truth today.

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0: from New York, That Kevin. Kevin McCullough.
1: All right, welcome back. It's That Kevin Show, and Dr. Monique Yohannan is back with us on this Wednesday where we take a look at wellness. And Dr. Yohannan, you have helped us. She's with the Independent Women's Forum, by the way, and she's the director of the Center for Better Health at Independent Women. We have talked in recent weeks about everything from government intrusion to the attempt by public schools to recategorize children and their sex, and people that ripped off the system doing that to kids and doing permanent damage and all sorts of things. And in my monologue, just in the last segment, I was highlighting this family in Massachusetts who had their kid taken completely, you know, under a false attack, said that the father was abusive. That turned out to be completely not true, and yet the state still has not given the Kutzkos their daughter back, even though all charges against him have been disproven thoroughly. And it just makes me reminded, Dr. Yohannan, that the health of our society is kind of on a teetering edge. Like, people that are making decisions about things have a lot of power, and sometimes they abuse that power, and I see them doing a lot of harm with it. You actually have some good news for us today. Welcome back, first of all, and thanks for being here.
2: Thank you so much. You know, Kevin, when you're talking about parents, and I think parents' rights being cut out, to me, that really fits very much into MAHA. And, you know, what RFK Jr. sort of tapped into as movement. And I will tell you, last week, I was at the Republican National Convention.
1: The first ever midterm convention?
2: Well, actually, the Democrats had three of them from 1974 to 1982.
1: Oh, interesting.
2: So they stopped doing them then. But yes, the first time the Republicans did it, you know, it was really, I would say, especially the second night, joyful, if I could use that. But I will tell you, the biggest roar of the crowd there was for RFK Jr. And when President Trump the first night even mentioned his name, people leapt to their feet, and the roar of the crowd.
1: That's interesting, because if you just watch the media and if you just listen to the talking heads, they make you think that MAHA is dead and buried. They make you think that RFK is damaged goods and that there's just, you know, nothing good that can come of that anymore. And you're sensing that that was not, in fact, the case in that location.
2: Well, and even beyond that, AOC's trying to appeal to MAHA voters now. I mean, that I think people are understanding that there is a message, and I think it gets to the core of how you started this, that parents have been disrespected. And at how do we get back to a place where we understand parents have to be the ones who make the decisions for their children? They make decisions about their education, about their medical care. That has to be about parents. That has to be our default. We went too far away from that. And I think that's a big part of why we end up with MAHA.
1: I think that you're right. I am very encouraged by you telling me that, though. So I'm going to be hopeful. I've often said that if you just look at the stuff on paper, you know, the fatigue, now we're in a war, you know, there should be a lot of reasons why Trump and the Republicans shouldn't do very well in November, and they may not. I mean, if we're just going by history, the types of things that they're kind of pushing uphill on, they may not be able to successful, but they're not going down without a fight, and I like that. I like the fact that they're saying, hey, we've actually done what we promised we would do, and would you rather have those of us that keep our promises go back and finish the job as opposed to whatever that is over there? Like, I can't even begin to describe how crazy the others. You talk about AOC. She's a total Marxist, like, sympathizing Islamic radical adjacent, you know, member of the squad. Then she says she's not a part of the Democrat Socialist. Then the party gets mad at her, so she goes and rejoins the Democratic Socialists to make sure that she has good standing in their membership. And now she's coming out, and she's said one thing out of one side of her mouth. She's saying something else to the other side. By the way, she is one of these people that I really take issue with, because she has all kinds of opinions about what I should be doing with my children. And she has no children. James Tallarico in Texas, the same thing. He wants to run for the United States Senate and tell every parent like me who has been up at 2 a.m., who has done the feedings, who has gone through the long, arduous task of sleepless nights and all the other stuff. He wants to tell me what is good for my kids.
2: I, you know, Kevin, just preaching to the choir. I mean, So didn't you hear woke one was crazy?
1: That was the other thing. She goes, well, right. I shouldn't have done that. And then she comes back.
2: Right. So, and God is non-binary, I guess. And there are six genders, and
1: Why stop at six? If you're James Tallarico, why not have 58?
2: Well, sure. Exactly. So. Ultimately, nobody's going to care about my kids more than I do.
1: Yep.
2: There is no government, there is no policy, however well-intentioned, that is ever going to put my kid first. And frankly, I'm going to be the one dealing with the consequences and also the joys of being a parent. But I need to be allowed to be a parent. And
1: And we don't have to ask permission for that. That's a divine right that God instilled in his creation. And we have every right to demand that. And that's why I'm going to fight for the Kutzkos in Massachusetts. I'm so proud of Trayvon Henderson. Because as a running back for the Patriots, he has stepped up in the last 24 hours, put a big Bible verse on his social media and said it's not right that the state is taking away this daughter. Let's shift gears a little bit. There's some very interesting things going on in pancreatic cancer, and there's a new drug, and this is good news. Tell us the good news.
2: It is such good news. So the drug, I'm going to give you the brand name. I usually don't speak in brand names. The mouthful of the generic is Daraxonrasib, but it's Rasonc is the brand name. This drug was approved for basically salvage therapy for pancreatic cancer at the end of August. But there was an update on Monday that I think is worth mentioning. This drug more than doubled the survival of this disease, which basically people were living 4 to 6 months. Now, with the first approval that they got, are living more than 14 months. And the only side effect with this is people got a little rash. It is incredibly well tolerated, and it's a pill. So amazing. It's going to be part of Part D for Medicare, and then we'll figure out the insurance for the rest. The study that came out on Monday, not a new approval, but basically it got a breakthrough designation as initial therapy for pancreatic cancer. It's basically in trials for other things. They peeked at the data and it looks extraordinary as initial therapy. The thing I think is most exciting, though, is about 30% of cancer deaths use the exact pathway this drug targets. So it's right now in late stage trials for lung cancer. It's being studied for colon cancer. This is going to be a game changer. And again, 30% of cancer deaths, this was a really difficult target pathway, and they figured it out. So this, to me, is such a game changer. And again, it's a pill that maybe you get a rash.
1: What are we learning about pathways and how to approach them for other forms?
2: Exactly. So for example, earlier this week, we also had an immunotherapy that is for a different kind of lung cancer. So it's a different pathway. This one follows the RAS. So that's why it's called RAS-ONC, the RAS pathway, which is a growth pathway that's common to a lot of different cancers, especially lung and colon, much more common. But what you're speaking about more generally is these kind of different pathways that we used to not be able to target through a lot of innovation. And this is where I feel like the American medical system gets a bad rap in many ways. We're the people who bring these drugs to market. Whatever the flaws, and there's lots to critique about the system, this is the system that is going to make this a curable disease, a disease that many people, that this was a death sentence a year ago. Many people are going to live with it. Think about Ben Sasse, who essentially was talking about how, he was saying goodbye to his family and to all the people he loved, and he is doing well with this treatment. There are going to be a lot of families that get more time with their loved ones. This is an extraordinary breakthrough. This is where, again, I think about AI, lots of challenges with AI, but that's part of when I look for the hopeful thing.
1: Yeah.
2: Is that this really is going to get to these kinds of breakthroughs faster.
1: Well, and that's so encouraging, especially to someone like my bride and I, who lost both of our moms to breast cancer. And there were more than 10 years difference between their deaths, but the one that died last, which was my bride's mother, she had her life extended significantly. They were born the same year, same age, by the way, but my mom was just diagnosed a lot earlier, far fewer treatments, far less favorable outcome, shorter, you know, fight with it. And my wife's mom actually survived a good number of years, 7 or 8 years after this, nearly the same diagnosis. And that's just a credit to that ingenuity that you're talking about and what we need to be continually pushing for. We just don't need people like Fauci to come in and mandate things that we don't need to have mandated. So that's a different story. We won't go there.
2: Dr. Monique Yohannan. Fauci rant any day of the week, Kevin.
1: That's right. Dr. Monique Yohannan, always appreciate all the work you're doing. Thank you for being with us.
2: Thanks so much, Kevin.
1: You got it. Kevin McCullough coming right back.
0: 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The Answer.
3: Hi, Dennis Prager here. 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

0: Welcome back to Times Square. It's Kevin McCullough, That Kevin Show. You know, sometimes I put the headlines down and I don't talk about the news for a couple of seconds because sometimes there's more interesting things to talk about or people to talk to. My next guest fits that category. You may know her as DJ. You may know her as the big sister you always wanted. You may know her as someone who was on Dancing with the Stars or is going to be in Fox's next Special Forces outfit. But her name is Candace Cameron Bure, and she has to be the happiest person in America most days. If you just see her smile, you're just thinking, how can she do that all the time? Like, there's something weird about that, Candace. Like, knock it off. Give us a frown, at least every now and then.
1: You're going to be known for something. A smile is a pretty good thing.
0: That's not, well, there's many worse things. Let's put it that way. Okay, I have a little bit of an axe to grind. Kirk's been on my show several times. Your daughter, Wonderful, has been on my show at least once. You've avoided me till now successfully. But if they were to give me a clue as to something I shouldn't ask you about, what would it have been?
1: There's nothing you could ask me that it would bother me. I've been asked everything.
0: Okay, there you go. Fair enough.
1: I haven't been avoiding you. I don't know why I haven't been on your show, okay. But I'm going to talk to my public.
0: You know, I know why exactly. You've been making about 153 gazillion Christmas movies over the years, and I'm pretty sure that the math on that doesn't even fit the calendar, so I don't even know how you do that. By the way, I've been dying to ask you this. Are you familiar with a group called the Holderness Family? They're a YouTube.
1: Yes.
0: Okay.
1: Yes.
0: Have you seen their spoofs of your Christmas movies?
1: I think I have.
0: Okay.
1: I think I have.
0: If you have it, you have to go on their YouTube channel and see it. It's classic, okay. But I think you'll appreciate it for all the right reasons. The reason you're talking to us is you've got a brand new tour that's about to kick off, and we're excited about it. Last year, you sold out, and I'm wondering what happened in the room that made you think, hey, we need to do this again and make deeper connections and that sort of thing. What was the secret sauce last year?
1: I think it was just the gathering of a bunch of really wonderful, great women that were eager to listen, have fun. It's an edifying night, but it's a fun night. And I love connecting with people. It's kind of why I'm taking a show on the road. Everyone has seen me on television or they listen to me on my podcast. And and a lot of you feel like you know me, but I don't really get to know you guys being behind the camera. So I wanted to take a show on the road. And it's a little bit like my podcast live. And I just love meeting people and I love interacting with people. So it's bringing people up on stage, talking to people, getting to know, and then sharing my heart, my faith. But also I have my guest, Dr. Tabitha. We're going to be talking about women's health. And, you know, I turned 50 years old this year. So I just want to learn all of the things that can better my life and make me healthier and the things that have worked and haven't worked. And that's what the whole night is really about, just sharing.
0: That's cool. Well, my own bride has said she wants to get to one of them if she can. So we're going to see what we can do about that.
1: I hope she does.
0: You promised that audiences are in for something more, I don't know, personal than the Candace they know on TV or social media. How do you pull that off in a 2-hour lounge room setting?
1: Well, I don't know what was written exactly. I'm a pretty open book, even on social media. What you see is what you get. But it's really the connection. To me, it's the connection with people that is making all the difference. I loved doing the shows last year so much. I did it as a trial. There were four cities that we went to. I didn't know if I was going to love bus life and how it would turn out. But you know what? So many people showed up. We had such a great time. So without a heartbeat, I was like, let's extend the tour and hit some new cities. So we're doing 8 cities this year, starting September 9th through September 19th, and kind of taking a tour from Reading, Pennsylvania, Dayton, Ohio, Tinley Park, kind of Chicago, Illinois, Minneapolis. We are in Kansas City. We're in Missouri, in Grand Prairie, Texas, and Austin, Texas.
0: You are covering some ground in 10 days.
1: We are. That is, I know.
0: Are you sure you can do all that on a bus? Because that seems like, especially the Minnesota Grand Prairie thing, that seems a long way away.
1: Yeah, one of them's a pretty long drive.
0: Is there something about your story that you can tell differently in that setting that you can't, like, that doesn't come across through a camera or a screen?
1: I think you can. For me, there's definitely a vulnerability when you're in front of people face to face. And when you're hearing people, whether they're nodding or they're saying yes, or they're clapping or they're oohing or aahing, whatever it is, it's a whole different feeling for me that allows me to be my most vulnerable self that I don't get when I'm just in front of the camera looking at the camera on my computer, you know, on a Zoom call. So
0: do you sense that vulnerability in essence, I'm guessing that leads to maybe what we would think of as authenticity, but do you think that that's missing in women's lives today to the degree that they wish they had more of it? Not because they're doing anything wrong, but just because life is everybody going 1,000 miles an hour with their hair on fire.
1: Exactly. Community is so important. It's so important that we connect with one another. And you're right, like life is very, very busy and it's easy to lose that. And so this is, I mean, it's a way to have connection and have a good night out. And I think that the show in and of itself, because I'm a woman of faith and it's rooted in faith, that's the biggest difference in my life. Like, I'm going to share my heart, but I'm not going to put on a show without sharing the gospel.
0: Yeah.
1: That's just who I am. And and I'm unashamed
0: of everybody listening and watching. That's actually how real Christians live it all the time. So I know it's crazy for you to hear someone say that out loud, but it's like, it's actually what we believe. So it's supposed to kind of work that way.
2: The midterms are almost here, and Republicans could be in deep trouble. Polls show Democrats leading in key races. Tonight, Rob Finnerty on Newsmax reveals the growing threat from the DSA and the radical left. With less than 60 days to go, Finnerty says it's time for the GOP to hit the panic button. The House may go, and control of the Senate is up for grabs. Gas prices, mortgage rates, health care, and out-of-control national debt. Americans are angry, and the progressive left wants total control of Congress. Tallarico, El Sayed, AOC, Bernie Sanders. Finnerty reveals President Trump's secret plan to fight back and what you can do to help him. Don't miss Finnerty tonight at 8 p.m. Eastern on Newsmax. 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
4: I heard again, you know, pastors shouldn't be political. 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Y, and Z. The narrative of, you know, Jesus wasn't political, which, you know, my line on that is, you don't get crucified for what you don't say. You know, you look at John the Baptist, who looked at Herod and said, hey, your marriage is wrong. The new Elijah calling the nation to repentance directly opposed political leaders, biblical immorality, and paid the price for it. 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
0: If you're a Christian, you know the story of the crucifixion, but have you ever really considered what Jesus physically endured? 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

0: put on a show without sharing the gospel. Yeah. That's just who I am.
1: 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You've always been one that's been a little on the ambitious side. I don't even know how many Christmas movies you've made, but I know it's a lot. But in one night, you try to bring together faith, family, fitness, and health. You only got 2 hours, Candace. How do you bite off all of that?
0: Oh, we do it. We pull it off. We have all the things, even add nostalgia in there too. So
1: do you think that you can talk about any one of those things without touching on the others? I mean, you've already kind of said that faith runs through everything, but you know, emotional health, and I consider like rest and getting enough sleep and some of those types of things in that category, because if you live exhausted all the time, you don't have any bandwidth for anybody else.
0: Right.
1: But like, you can't be spiritually who God has made you to be if you're not physically caring for the temple on some level. And then, you know, I'm 56 and I'm thinking about my fitness now in ways I didn't for a long, long time. It's just a different stage of life.
0: So yeah.
1: I think it's very ambitious, but I congratulate you on it.
0: Well, thanks. They're all tied together. My guest who is there for all the shows, Dr. Tabitha, she's a triple board certified doctor and also moved into functional health coaching. And she too is a Christian. So everything is synergetic in that it's taking care of mind, body, and soul. So that's why all those conversations really do work and can't work well without one without the other.
1: Well, we talk about it sometimes. I do some specialty niche hours in the show throughout the week. And we do stuff on health weekly. Because I feel like a Christian needs to be strong in that area, in order to be effective in the other areas. But we talk about the triad a lot, and the mind, body, and soul. Like, it's God made all those components of us, but sometimes we think we're supposed to overfeed one to kind of the starvation of the others. And I'm not sure that that's what he ever intended.
0: Mm-hmm. Yeah, I don't know either. So we've got some good experts.
1: Well, it sounds like a lovely night. I'm sure every guy listening tonight is going, oh, I wish we could be there. No, this is for the ladies, guys. You just have to give them that. Your new book.
0: You're welcome to come.
1: All right.
0: Yeah.
1: Your newest book is called Wild Hope. Wild Hope. You've talked about this in your latest book. The culture uses the word hope kind of casually, and I don't even know if they really think about what they mean when they say, you know, there's hope or have hope or whatever. I think Christians approach it differently. Christian hope is supposed to be able to help us survive disappointment, deal with unanswered prayer, etc. I'm curious, because I haven't read the book, but what makes hope wild in your context? What are you talking about there?
0: Oh, because God is mind-blowing, and in the terms that he's God. It's not, he provides a hope for all of us that supersedes everything in life. And so I feel like hope is like oxygen. You can't really live without it. It's what helps you take the next step when circumstances are really difficult. Like, we live to have hope, but the true source of hope comes from Jesus and through the Holy Spirit who's been given to us. There's so many great verses on hope in the Bible that are the foundation. The foundation of it is that it comes from God. And so this is a 30-day devotional that you can do that is also interactive, and spend 10 minutes a day walking through where God shows us hope in our lives and the scripture that supports it.
1: I appreciate that for sure. All right. Quick follow up. Your next project, you're going to go be special forces op for Fox. This is at the end of the month.
0: Yeah.
1: Are you excited? I worked with Stephen Baldwin for about 9 years, about a decade and a half ago. And he was just in his part of his career where he was doing all the reality stuff all the time. And he was showing me it's really hard work behind the scenes. You got to get fit. You got to do the stuff that you got to do. What's the experience like for you? Because you've done dancing and now you're doing this. I think you've maybe done another project.
0: Yeah.
1: What's it like?
0: Yeah, that's really it. I get asked to do all the reality shows. I've pretty much said no to all of them except Dancing with the Stars. And I did one of the Masked Singer because I thought that was fun too. But this is the third one I've said yes to in my life. And Special Forces is the world's toughest challenge. You are training with the Navy SEALs.
1: Yeah.
0: And it is just a small portion of what they do every single day. So I kind of had two motives. One was to be able to have this experience. No, I'm such a supporter of our country and our military. I have such gratitude for all the people that fight for us on a daily basis, past and present. So to be able to have this experience and know some of the training that they go through to protect us, that was like a yes for me. And the other part is, having turned 50 this year, I am going
1: into... You keep saying that, but I know people are watching going, that can't be true. Like, she doesn't look a day over 28. Like, how's that even possible?
0: Well, thanks. Thanks. I live my life to the fullest, and I feel like I'm in the best shape of my life at 50. I kind of kicked up my fitness game a year and a half ago, because now is the time. Like, I want to set myself up in the best way so that when I'm 70 or 80, if I get to live to 90, you know, that I can hang in there, that I can open up the peanut butter jar by myself. Like, you want to be able to do those things and get out of the chair. So like, I've been working really hard to set myself up for success, for longevity. And so I thought, this is another great opportunity where I get to go out and just see if I have what it takes physically and mentally. And it has been one of the greatest experiences of my life, incredibly challenging, which I knew it would be, but probably even harder than I thought. And I knew it was going to be really hard.
1: Is all the filming for that season completed? Have you completed the show?
0: It is.
1: Okay.
0: It
1: so
0: is.
1: Then you've already exercised it, but I was going to say, you know, a free trainer. It's a huge thing these days, big time. Candace Cameron Bure. You want to know more, you go to candace.com/tour for the tour.
0: Candace.com/tour.
1: Candace.com. And don't get her confused for the other Candace. We don't want to mess with that. This is Candace. 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Candace Cameron Bure. Thanks for being with us.
0: Thank

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0: Final few minutes. So glad to have you with us. 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Everything's different. Everything's better. We made it sleeker and easier to use and everything. And I want to say thank you to Larry and Dan and everybody at Salem Surround and Digital for all the work they did on it. It really is a wonderful website, and I hope you'll just avail yourself of all the stuff we've got there for you. We never put anything behind a paywall. We always want you to have access to it. Oh, and by the way, we've got like 4 or 5 really cool promotions to sign up for right now. First of all, you could win a vacation to the Gulf, which is kind of cool, a cruise, $11,000 value on a cruise in the Gulf of America. In addition to that, Candace Cameron Bure, you know, from Full House, the little cutie that everybody was in love with. She is doing a national tour. We have a VIP opportunity for you to meet her on the promotions page, so you can sign up for that there. So just go to thatkevinshow.com, sign up for the promotions you'd like a chance to win in, and then enjoy all the content and the videos and the columns and everything. It's all free. It's all for you. Thank you, thank you, thank you. Last personal plug here. Tonight at midnight, my songwriting collective called the T Collective, Truth Elevated Artistry, the Tea Collective, we will be releasing a brand new worship song that's never been sung in churches in America or anywhere else. It's brand new. And if you would be so kind as to go at midnight, and when it goes live, just so you can pre-save it now if you want to, but just go to the Tea Collective on Spotify or Apple Music and pre-save the song. But we've never been more excited about the launch of a song than this one, and we're going about it completely differently. We're not going to make a dime off this song. Anything that comes in from it, we're going to turn right back around and put it into other causes. We want this song to be holy God's, and we want people to sing it all over the world. So we are working on a variety of different styles of the song for churches who have different worship settings. So far, we've got a really hip contemporary version, and we've got a choral version that's nearly mastered and mixed and ready to be released. And then we've got singer-songwriter and some other styles that we'll be all releasing along with the lyrics and the charts and everything. We'll make all of it available. 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
1: 52% of voters support Proposition 40, a one-time 5% tax on billionaires. However, 51% back Proposition 41, which would require audits and cancel the wealth tax. And 54% support Proposition 42, which would ban taxes on financial assets like stocks.
0: That's Gina Kodiak, Larry Marino on The Answer with breaking news and talk you can trust.
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5: Hi, Dennis Prager here. 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
11: What's the most you ever lost on a coin toss?
12: 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Welcome to the program. No victor crests allowed because we've got a country to save. 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

0: 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I am Larry Elder. 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We are going to revisit the Palestinian state that was offered during the Clinton administration and how it was turned down because Palestinian leader Yasser Arafat refused to renounce violence. A Hollywood actress talks about the discrimination conservatives face in the industry. Speaking of Hollywood, American Idol is moving out of L.A. and moving to Georgia because of taxes. The energy secretary says 18 million barrels of oil came out of the Persian Gulf last night near the Strait of Hormuz, which is approaching near pre-war levels. A AP Morgan analyst says the economy is resilient and can withstand rising oil prices. We're finally going to get to the advice a black law enforcement consultant gave to black children. Comedian Wanda Sykes, who is black, was asked if her white children should pay her reparations. Her response was interesting. More widespread fraud is uncovered by the Trump administration. Where's the applause? School discipline plummeted under the Obama administration. What could possibly go wrong? All of this and more, 888-971-SAGE, 888-971-7243. Before we turn to the Palestinian state that was offered to Yasser Arafat and was turned down, I think it's very important given the assertion that the Israelis are engaging in genocide. They want to completely take over the territory currently occupied by the Palestinians, which is a big fat lie. Before we get to that, oil prices have jumped back over $100 a barrel. But according to an analyst with J.P. Morgan, the U.S. economy can take it. And she explains why. The price of gold is a price of oil, rather. She says it's not nearly as meaningful as it once was. Why? Because the cost of gas as a percentage of total disposable income is near historic lows. I repeat, the cost of gas as a percentage of money coming out of your wallet or your purse is near historic lows. Americans spend an average of 2.5% of their income at the pump today. That's down from 6% during the oil price shock of the 1970s and 1980s. Also, consumers have cash buffers and lower debt levels today. Here is what this analyst said, and I'm quoting her. After several rounds of fiscal stimulus, tariff refunds, and tax cuts, households have largely deleveraged, which means borrowing less, to multi-decade lows, creating a larger buffer against higher prices. End quote. What? So you mean Americans are making more money or more prosperous, and therefore the bite of gas out of the average income is smaller than it used to be? So therefore the impact is smaller than it used to be of rising gas prices? I know it's complicated for people that hate Donald Trump's guts because you don't want to give him credit for anything, but she also said this, that more and more CEOs are confident. Quote, investors are no longer pricing a worst case scenario that would inhibit the economy and by extension the stock market. A world where oil is expensive but supply remains available is fundamentally different from one in which investors are trying to assess whether a substantial share of global production could disappear overnight. Long way of saying, the price may be higher, but the availability is there. Few more things, too. I'm sure Magic Mike is listening and probably seizing. I'm going to try to go slow. I don't want to hurt his feelings. CEO confidence is at a four-year high, the highest since 2022. And that optimism is spilling over to plans to hire more workers. Business Roundtable CEO Economic Outlook Index has climbed 3 points. Fifth consecutive increase and well above the historical average of 83. The index has climbed steadily from a five-year low after President Trump's Liberation Day tariffs early last year. This, by the way, is written in Axios, which is not conservative. Survey was conducted August 31 through September 11, a period that happened to coincide with the new U.S.-Canada tariffs taking effect and growing tensions in Iran. Yet CEOs still grew more upbeat. Is this thing on? Mr. McConnell, is this thing, I don't think the thing, is this thing really on? Is the mic on? You sure it's on? So good economic news then. But we're in an affordability crisis. As I mentioned, CEOs are more upbeat. Sales and investment plans remain well above historical norms. The hiring index jumped 7 points to 58, just a little under its long-term average of 61. Business Roundtable CEO Joshua Bolton said in a statement, quote, "The increase in hiring plans is encouraging, even as the broader economic picture remains mixed." End of quote. A larger share of CEOs plan to hire workers, and a smaller group expects cuts. 36% expect employment to rise over the next 6 months. 37% expect no change. So that's, 73%? No change or better. And this contrasts with the consumer index sentiment, which fell. Second lowest reading on record. So the people who are doing the hiring, people who are doing the investing, the people whose job it is to make sure that they make goods, services, products people want, are optimistic. Now, why would consumer sentiment be so adverse to how CEOs feel? Very simple. They're getting their news from Google, from Apple, from Microsoft, from Yahoo, from YouTube, and from TikTok. And as we've talked about for a long time, these are algorithms, meaning you get your news off your smartphone. Your smartphone directs the kinds of news that you want. And if you are somebody who hates Donald Trump's guts, believe that Donald Trump is destroying the world, destroying the country, destroying the economy, you're going to get news that reinforces your view because they want you to stay on your phone longer and longer and longer. You won't be better informed. You'll have a bunch of stuff that confirms what you think, but you won't be any better informed. You're not reading the Wall Street Journal. They're not in your news feed. You're not hearing from conservatives. You're not reading the National Review. It's not in your feed, where a whole different point of view exists. So, to repeat, the percentage gas takes out of your income is at historical lows because people are so much better off than they were in the 1960s, 1970s, 1980s. The cost of gas as a percentage of total disposable income is near historic lows, says this analyst at J.P. Morgan, who, as far as I know, is not a Trump supporter. Jamie Dimon did not give money to Trump. In fact, he's a lifelong Democrat, the CEO of J.P. Morgan. Now, we're going to talk about the deal that was offered the Palestinians at the end of the Clinton administration. For those who consistently say that Israel is committing a genocide, they don't want a two-state solution, Bibi Netanyahu doesn't want a two... Everybody wants a two-state solution. The question is, if and when there is a Palestinian state, will it be peaceful? Or will it serve, as has Gaza, as a launching pad for rockets into Israel? will it serve, as has the part of Lebanon next to Israel, as a launching pad for more rockets. But a deal was offered. All Yasser Arafat had to do was renounce terror, renounce violence, refused to do it. We're going to revisit that. 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A woman sees a flashlight and a shadow outside her window. Police say the man in her backyard was a registered sex offender. A military court convicted him in 2024. 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
0: 888-971-SAGE. That's 888-971-7243. 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I am Larry Elder. We are Salem News Channel. The aftermath of Camp David 2000. The envoy of Bill Clinton, his name is Dennis Ross, offered a Palestinian state that comprised of 97% of the West Bank and all of Gaza. By the way, a continuous West Bank. Some say that they were just cantons and they were broken up. Not true. Free passage between Gaza and the West Bank. The Arab neighborhoods of East Jerusalem as the Palestinian capital, so they'd be sharing the capital with Jerusalem. An international presence replacing Israeli forces in the Jordan Valley. Refugee return to the Palestinian state and a $30 billion international fund. As a condition, Arafat was asked to accept Israeli sovereignty over the Western Wall and other Jewish holy sites, specified security arrangements, a refugee formula that included an unlimited right to return to Israel, but most of all, most important, declare conflict was over. Renounce the violence. This is what Dennis Ross, the envoy, said about this, number 75.
9: Dave, one of the things that you explore, and I think one of the things most interesting for me in the book, was what happened at Camp David. I was actually still, I was writing at that time, and ever since then, there's been this just huge debate.
10: Right.
9: Barack offered everything, and that Arafat turned it down. Arafat offered nothing, it's all his fault. What actually happened at Camp David?
10: Well, for those who read the book, you'll see several things. First, you'll get a you get a day-by-day account, which, in fact, at the end of each day, just to explain how I put that together, at the end of each day, I was responsible for shaping what we would do each day. And at the end of each day, it didn't matter if it was 4 in the morning, 5 in the morning, or 6 in the morning, I would sit down and recount what happened. And I actually needed to do that, not as it turns out for posterity, although it turned out to be quite useful. I needed to do it because each day we would have a strategy, and it would turn out that we weren't able to, for a variety of reasons, as you'll see, we didn't stick to our strategy. So having not been strong enough on our strategy, I would then have to figure out, all right, here's what actually happened today as opposed to what we wanted. And then I'd have to shape what we would do the next day. Well, that provided an extraordinary record of exactly what had gone on. So A, there is a record that is embodied in the book on Camp David. B, there are a lot of mythologies about Camp David. It's also why I have put in the book two maps, a map which actually compares what Arafat says he would offer with what it is we actually offered, both at Camp David and later on. And you'll see there is an enormous gap between the two. Now, the fact is, at Camp David, Arafat offered personally, absolutely nothing. The only new idea Arafat raised in the 2 weeks that we were at Camp David is that the temple did not exist in Jerusalem. Hardly an indication of someone who was committed to reconciliation with his negotiating partner when you question the core of the other side's faith.
9: It was a new idea, though. Yeah.
10: It was certainly a new idea. In fact, when he first mentioned it in my presence, and he said, the temple didn't exist in Jerusalem, it existed in Nablus, I thought he was joking. Should have known better. And I said, well, you better watch out because the Israelis will now claim Nablus. And lo and behold, he said, no. So he didn't offer anything, but the fact is his negotiators did. And it's actually an important thing to bear in mind. His negotiators agreed, or at least presented, three basic concessions. One is that, in fact, they would accept the principle of three settlement blocks in the West Bank to accommodate 80% of the settlers. They didn't agree on what the geographic size of the settlement blocks would be, but they presented this. Two, they accepted that all the Jewish neighborhoods of East Jerusalem would be part of Israel. Now, bear in mind, all those neighborhoods are beyond the June 467 line. And the third thing is they accepted a limited security presence for the Israelis in the West Bank. Now, we didn't hear that from Arafat, but his negotiators did say that, and it's important to present that, not only because it's true, but it has two messages. One is to an Israeli audience that says, all right, we can understand that the way you view Arafat, but bear in mind there are Palestinian partners out there who were prepared to do things that, in fact, represented a significant move for them. And secondly, it's even more important, in my mind, for Palestinians to see that they had negotiators who were prepared to do this. and that compromise is acceptable, and that people who are credible in Palestinian terms were prepared to present that.
0: And so for all the people that are suggesting that Israel has zero interest in a quote-unquote two-state solution, please revisit what happened Camp David 2000. Virtually everything they claimed that they wanted, they got, and still walked away. Why? Could not renounce the violence, which suggests there really isn't a desire to live peacefully side by side with a Jewish state called Israel. Now, on Iran, the energy secretary says that 18 million barrels of oil surged out of the Persian Gulf region last night, which means we're now almost at pre-war levels, number 81.
11: Iranian behavior. I will tell you, we've risen the flow of oil out of the Persian Gulf to record highs right now. About 18 million barrels flowed out yesterday, basically pre-conflict levels. Oil production, we're fixing that problem. Refining is the bigger problem. That is impacted by the Russian invasion of Ukraine and the loss of refining capacity in Russia. And of course, we're still reeling from the Democrat-driven closure of refineries all across the United States. If we had all those refineries that were closed, we would have dramatically lower gasoline and diesel prices today. But we will fix that problem, but we can't unwind all the Democrat damage immediately. Well, I wish we could.
0: Yeah. He's specifically talking about Gavin Newsom, number 83.
11: Biden celebrated shutting down oil and gas production, closing refineries. Gavin Newsom has closed two large refineries in California over the last 12 months. That's how you drive up energy prices permanently. The Trump administration has done everything we can to reverse those policies. In fact, we're working with American refiners right now to increase American refining capacity to help people build new production facilities in our country. We're about energy addition. That's the only way to lower prices in the long term. Gasoline prices were higher 4 years ago in the Biden administration with normal life. Now we have a major conflict with Iran that we will win and we will resolve, and that has temporarily pushed them up. Believe me, President Trump does not want the Americans paying any more than necessary for energy prices, but the world cannot live with a nuclear-armed Iran, and diesel prices, gasoline prices, all of them will be coming back down. That's President Trump's energy addition policies. You saw them before this conflict. You'll see them for the rest of this administration.
0: Okay. And to repeat, during the Obama administration, the administration said that Iran was, quote, 2 to 3 months away, close quote, from developing enough weapons-grade material to make at least one bomb. Under the Biden administration, he said they were, quote, 1 to 2 weeks away, close quote. But overwhelmingly, Democrats do not believe this. They believe that Donald Trump just lied. Don't leave town.
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12: Fox News, I'm Ted Linder. A new Fox poll finds a majority of registered voters are negative about the economy.
13: 77% of the poll's respondents say the economy ranks from fair to poor. And while 44% say their finances are holding steady, 43% say they are falling behind.
12: Fox's Grinnell Scott. President Trump holding a rally in Gaston County, North Carolina on Wednesday night.
14: If we lose, you're going to lose your border. 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
15: California's billionaires tax may pass in November. Here's Jason Campidonia. The state's wealth tax, which is Prop 40 on the ballot, has a narrow lead in a new poll. The poll produced by the Public Policy Institute of California says the billionaire's tax is supported by 52% of the people who responded to the survey. A couple of competing ballot initiatives that are designed to nullify the billionaire's tax are also gaining support.
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0: 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I am Larry Elder. We are Salem News Channel. Paul is in Los Angeles. He is an economics professor. Paul, thank you very much for calling. I appreciate it.
24: Oh, look at that. Two girls are coming in.
0: Hello, Paul. Paul, you're on.
25: You want it?
0: Paul, you're on. Paul, look alive, Paul. Paul, you're on. Oh, my goodness. I'll put him on hold. Tell Paul that I try to get him on. He should be ready to come on. My goodness. Phil is in Honolulu. Phil, how are you?
26: Hey, Larry. Can you hear me okay?
0: I hear you fine, Phil. Thank you for calling. I appreciate it.
2: last time I spoke to you, we were talking about Moms Mabley and Maxine Waters. But anyway, that was something we thought, yeah. I thought was sort of funny.
0: Separated at birth. Separated at birth. except Moms Mabley is funny and
2: refinery.
0: Except Moms Mabley is funny and entertaining.
2: Yeah, man.
0: Yeah.
2: And I loved every minute that she was around.
0: Yep.
2: Anyway, I keep hearing, you know, that the problem with these refineries in the United States, you know, we have a refinery out here that was closed about 2 years ago, 3 years ago maybe. And I wonder what it would take for the administration to find out that to determine whether it would be right to maybe re-get this thing generated back up.
0: That's an interesting question. I don't know what it would take. My brother was in the oil business. He worked at a refinery. And all I know is that they are complicated. And you can't just shut them down and turn it on at a switch like that. And the issue is that these refineries are privately owned. Now, if they're being shut down, being pressured by government, how are they going to get open? You still have Gavin Newsom here, unless Donald Trump declares a national emergency and then forces them to be reopened. But I suspect there's a way of doing it. But I really don't know. Thank you for calling. I'll look into it. Do we have our economists from L.A. yet? Ready to roll? I guess not. All right. Let's talk more about this Hassan Piker. I just came across another quote of his. And the importance is that this guy has millions and millions of followers, unlike David Duke, who is a non-factor. When Donald Trump ran in 2016, will you renounce David Duke? Will you renounce David Duke? Will you renounce David Duke? Renounced him over and over and over again. Here's what Hassan Piker said, and I'm quoting him. We want more immigrants to come into your country. Then we're going to F your sister, and then maybe even your daughter. We're going to destroy the white race, B word. That's what we're here to do. He also said this, number 79.
3: Because I'm in the United States of America, the most country on the planet, the absolute worst country on the planet, straight up, bar none, a capitalist hole. Kaya, that was not the opportunity for you to down.
0: He's yelling at his dog.
3: The absolute worst place on the planet, just a horrific, monstrous, awful, dog country that I despise. The absolute worst country that has the most wealth throughout history, throughout time, the wealthiest nation on the planet, and we don't have a fraction of the dedicated broadband speeds that you can get in a village on the countryside of France. Okay, the worst infrastructure, the absolute biggest hole on the planet. I despise this nation. I despise this country with my entire heart. Okay?
0: I think we get the point, Mr. Piker. Multi-million dollar house in West Hollywood. Estimated makes $2-3 million a year. Net worth estimated between $6 and $9 million. I'm sure that you'd be able to leave this country and find another country where there aren't nearly as many white people, and you'd be happier. What a fraud. I hate this effing place, worst country in the world. More generous than any other country. More money donated for the welfare of other people. The American people are far more generous than the Japanese, the Germans, the British. And conservatives are more generous with their time, with their money than liberals. I've talked to you for years about this book called Who Really Cares by Arthur C. Brooks. He was a public policy professor at Syracuse. Wanted to do a paper on a topic that nobody had ever done something on. Looked around and found out nobody had ever written a paper on whether liberals were more generous with their time, with their money than conservatives. He assumed the answer would be liberals, because after all, that's their image, caring, kind, empathetic, compassionate, care far more about the poor. It turns out conservatives gave far more money and far more of their time than liberals did. Wasn't even close. But that's not the image, is it? 61% of Democrats believe Republicans are racist, bigoted, sexist. Only 30% of Republicans feel that way about them. Why is that? I'm Larry Elder.
4: The midterms are almost here, and Republicans could be in deep trouble. Polls show Democrats leading in key races. Tonight, Rob Finnerty on Newsmax reveals the growing threat from the DSA and the radical left. With less than 60 days to go, Finnerty says it's time for the GOP to hit the panic button. The House may go, and control of the Senate is up for grabs. 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Americans are angry, and the progressive left wants total control of Congress. Tallarico, El Sayed, AOC, Bernie Sanders. Finnerty reveals President Trump's secret plan to fight back and what you can do to help him. Don't miss Finnerty tonight at 8 p.m. Eastern on Newsmax. 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
0: I am Larry Elder. We are Salem News Channel. Paul is in Los Angeles. Paul, are you alert this time? Unbelievable.
2: Yeah.
0: He's still not ready. Yeah. Well, we'll get back to Paul. Batavia, Illinois, 2:40 in the morning. A woman sees a flashlight and a shadow. Outside her window, police say the man in her backyard was a registered sex offender. A military court convicted him in 2024. He'd taken a sailor's key card, let himself into her bedroom, and watched her sleep. He never met the woman in Batavia. He saw her on social media, researched her, and found her home address. Researched. 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Let's try Paul one more time. Paul, are you there?
10: Hi, Larry. How are you?
0: I'm well, Paul. How are you? Third time's a charm, Paul.
10: It's a charm, and you do a very good work for the kids that go to their summer place. It's a wonderful thing that you do for people and human beings. You do a great job.
0: Thank you.
10: Thank you. It's a blessing that you do that. I was watching the Federal Reserve guy that Donald Trump's biggest problem is not firing people. It's the ones he's been hiring. Mm-hmm. You remember when he was talking about, the one that was prior there? What was his name, Paul? The one that left and then took a job at the Fed. That he kept on mentioning, why in the world would he raise the rate?
0: It was Jerome Powell. They kept calling him
10: Jerome Powell.
0: Yeah, calling
10: Correct.
0: Him yeah wrong about yeah. everything. Yeah.
10: But you remember, am I right or wrong, Larry? He did say to the people, Powell, he said he raised it right before the election.
0: He sure did.
10: Which hurt him.
0: He sure did.
10: And guess what? So this guy that he believed in went along, and now it's unanimous with him there for a quarter point raise. And my point to you and to the audience, and you have a great audience out there, a quarter point will do nothing for this economy, nothing whatsoever. But it does give a message to people, another negative against Trump at the midterm, horribly done. What would a quarter point do, Larry, with a $40 trillion deficit? The thing that's causing inflation, and you don't hear Barron's, the Wall Street Journal, Financial Times of London, there are plenty of reporters out there. Why would you not ask him with financial people there? Because the first thing any good one would do, and I bet you would too, you would say, the real cause of the inflation is they're printing money all day long.
0: Mm-hmm.
10: And that's the deal.
0: Yeah.
10: You cannot get away from that, Larry, one iota.
0: And Paul, printing money to finance the debt because of all this excessive spending.
10: Yes.
0: Yep.
10: Yep, you got it.
0: Yep.
10: So God bless you and God bless the audience. But obviously he's doing wrong there. And I think when he thinks like a businessman, certain times it's great. But when you think of that, like with Iran, and I think you mentioned that, I heard you talking too, a lot of people that believed in him when he started saying, I've got a deal to end this. There is no deal with these maniacs. You really have to stop them.
0: Yeah, there is no deal. And he thought the same thing that Bill Clinton thought. I'm such a masterful negotiator. I can do it better than those guys can. And he underestimated the deadly intentions of these people. And I mean deadly. Putting military munitions and stockpiles underneath schools and daycare centers and hospitals and mosques and not allowing citizens, non-combatant citizens, to go in these underground tunnels that they have prepared for their fighters. A lot of people don't know that. They refer to Israel as having committed a genocide. Why were so many civilians killed? In part because Hamas would not allow them to go underground where they would be safer where they were. What kind of army does that? Paul, thank you very much for the call. I appreciate it. Steve is in Honolulu. Steve, you're on the Larry Elder Show. Thank you so much for calling.
11: Hi. Enjoying your show.
0: Thank you.
11: And I really like your music, by the way.
0: Thank you.
11: And I'm calling, so kind of a follow-up on your last caller, and on something that you said in the first segment of the show about people, you know, they're in an echo chamber. If you're reading, you know, you're reading Yahoo News, mm-hmm. or something like that, mm-hmm. that it's just going to make you hear what you want to hear, and that people should be looking for other sources. Like, and you mentioned at that point, the Wall Street Journal and National Review. And it just so happened, this is just a coincidence. I happen to have just gotten out of the library here where we can read those publications for free. And I was reading today's Wall Street Journal, and I also took a peek at the National Review. They both supported Kevin Warsh's increasing of the Fed rate.
0: Right.
11: By a quarter point. They were both in favor of it. So that's interesting, because you would think if they were supporting the president, they would be against it. But it looks like both the Wall Street Journal, and I read several columns in the Wall Street Journal, not just the editorial, but mm-hmm. other commentary. There's several other art. It's a big story today in financial news. As you probably know, it really is a big story.
0: It really is a big story. Steve, we only have a little bit of time. I just want to say something real quickly about the Wall Street Journal and the National Review. When Donald Trump was running in 2016, the National Review wrote a very scathing article about him. Did not want him to be president. And the Wall Street Journal has frequently criticized the president on all sorts of policies, including economic policies. And by the way, the news part of the Wall Street Journal is just as liberal as the LA Times or New York Times. Batavia

When we come back, why are only Republicans concerned about fraud? 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
6: I am Larry Elder. We are Salem News Channel. So much to get to between now and the close of the program. We talk about a Hollywood actress. We talk about the discrimination conservatives face in the industry. Speaking of Hollywood, American Idol is moving out of L.A. and heading off to Georgia because of taxes. We're finally going to get the advice a black law enforcement consultant gave to black children. Comedian Wanda Sykes, who is black, was asked if her white children should pay her reparations. 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All of this and more. 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Neil is in the Bronx. Neil, always nice to hear from you.
7: Hi, Larry. How you doing, man?
6: I'm doing well, Neil.
7: Man, you ain't gonna believe, man. I went downtown on the memorial at Ground Zero the other week, and I was surprised that John Cortez and the mayor, Joe McDonald, was down there, and they did something really disturbing down there. And the whole news, we saw them laugh, man.
6: AOC and Mondami were just cracking up over something.
7: Yeah, but the thing, Larry, the thing is, what happened down Ground Zero, I was down there 2002 myself, 2001. I saw them playing with the Hickam Towers, man. I mean, the man right now, he's in big trouble. He don't know it yet, but I ain't going to assume nothing because, you know, like I told you before.
6: Neil, not to cut you off, but you say he's in trouble. I saw his poll numbers. He's got like a 52-54% poll approval rating. What's that all about?
7: He's deceiving the people. He think, you know, I read the Bible the other day, Larry. The Bible, God told me, and from the scripture, God said, looks are deceiving.
6: Well, I think giving away free stuff is very popular. Neil, thanks for the call. I appreciate it. God bless.
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8: Hi, Dennis Prager here. Well, as you know, I've been off the air since my injury in November 2024. Thank you for your prayers. Believe me, I've missed talking to you. I'm starting the Ask Me Anything episodes on the Timeless Wisdom podcast, and I'd love to hear from you. Whether your question is about faith, morality, politics, history, relationships, happiness, or even my life, give me a call and leave a voicemail. The number is 877-243-7776. 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
9: News. I'm Sue Guzman. President Trump reacting after the Federal Reserve announced it's raising its key interest rate Wednesday.

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7: What's the most you ever lost on a coin toss?
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13: 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I am Larry Elder. 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One of the themes, of course, of the Democratic Party is that America remains a racist society. During the Obama administration, Eric Holder was the AG.

0: An Eric Holder once said, when it comes to matters of race, America, quote, has been a nation of cowards, close quote, whatever that means. Gave a speech where he said, you know, when it comes to blatant racism, that's no longer the case. It's no longer a problem in America. The real problem in America now is pernicious racism. He gave three examples. All were bogus. One example he gave was the push for voter ID. Why is that bogus? As an example of pernicious racism? Well, because the percentage of blacks who support voter ID is about the same as the percentage of whites. So blacks are supporting pernicious racism when it comes to voter ID? Please. The second example he gave is the fact that a black criminal defendant who commits the same crime as a white criminal defendant will get a longer sentence. And he cited the U.S. Sentencing Commission as his source. And he's right. It is true. What he didn't say is that the same U.S. Sentencing Commission said the reason for this is because the average black criminal defendant has more convictions than the average white criminal defendant. And judges, no matter the race of the judge, takes that into consideration when the judge determines the sentence. So that's bogus. The third example he gave, and that's the one I want to talk about, is that black kids, usually black boys, are disciplined or expelled in a much higher percentage than the other races in a given public school. And that's also true. Why? Because they act out more than other races in a given public school. Now, what are the consequences if you don't discipline these kids? Not only do the kids who are interested in learning suffer because you have a disruptor in the class, it also sends a message that bad behavior has no real consequences. You can get away with anything. What lesson is that? How is that helping any kid, whether you're talking about the disruptor or the ones who don't disrupt? How is it helping them navigate through life as they become adults? Heather McDonald with the National City Journal has done a lot of research on crime, on the quality of urban education, on school discipline. And here's what she said happened because the Obama administration, under the leadership of people like Eric Holder, accusing the school officials and teachers and principals of racism by disciplining, quote, kids of color, close quote, what that has done to educational levels and school discipline. Number 68.
1: After the George Floyd race riots in 2020, a study was done of four large cities, and black juveniles in those four cities were 100 times more likely to be shot than white juveniles in the same age cohort. 100 times. That is a level of crime that the rest of America turns its eyes away from, and the system decided we're just not going to enforce the law. And so the juvenile justice system in particular, in order to avoid disparate impact, has become increasingly incapable of administering punishment. The number of black males who were received final adjudications in the juvenile justice system dropped 67% from 2008 to 2021. The same thing happened in school discipline. The Obama Justice Department, the Biden Justice Department decided that they would sue school districts if those school districts had disparate rates of school discipline. And so the schools stopped suspending insubordinate kids, stopped enforcing punishment, sent them instead to restorative peace circles. And the classrooms became unruly, and children did not learn that there should be consequences for bad behavior. So that, Corinne, I'm sorry to bring up an extremely painful truth that most Americans understandably don't want to look in the face, but that is the context in which these things need to be understood.
0: These are the people Democrats have been voting for decade after decade after decade. Not disciplining kids, causing the other kids suffer, teaching them there aren't any consequences for your action. As a result, crime will go up, and the people who are primarily victimized by the crime are the very black and brown people that people on the left purport to care about. Speaker Johnson talks about the damage to the country under Democrat leadership and under Democrat cities. Number 59.
2: Remember this, because it seems like a long time that's gone by, but this is just less than 2 years ago. We had a country on the brink of ruin. We had criminals and cartels had free reign over the border. You all remember that. Americans of all ages were dying from fentanyl overdoses. Great scourge upon the country. Inflation soared to over 9% under Joe Biden, a 40-year high. Our cities were awash with violent crime.
0: The number one job of government is to protect people and property. Which is why it was so interesting to watch Cash Patel talk about what he was doing. Number 62.
3: You recall, I was educated by you and your colleagues in Tennessee during the confirmation process that Memphis had the highest per capita homicide rate in the country. And I said if I was confirmed, we would do something about that. And the president stood up his task force, both in Washington, D.C. and Memphis. But the FBI led the efforts prior to that and during the task force through Operation Viper. And what we did, and Operation Viper, by the way, is deployed across at least 25 major cities across the country. It is our Violent Crime Initiative Task Force that goes into these urban environments and seeks out ground-level intelligence to work up Title IIIs and search warrants to not just go in and do visible surveillance and visible operations, but we build a systematic campaign to collect intelligence and drive out the actual root causes of the crime of gang warfare, which was the problem plaguing Memphis and the problem plaguing localized cities across America. We were able to apprehend not just the gangbangers and their firearms. We were able, like we did in Pennsylvania and Philadelphia, in the Weymouth Street Gang. We literally uprooted an entire city block and eliminated that entire street gang. We use that same concept in Memphis, and we're going to continue to do that to remove guns at rapid rates, to find children that were missing for years, and also, most importantly, to reduce the homicide rate and return Memphis to the great city that it was.
0: And, of course, the polls reflect that President Trump is getting credit for this. I was joking. Here's more from Cash Patel, number 78.
3: The largest reduction in the murder rate in the history of America. We, the FBI, captured more than 2.5 times the number of the top 10 most wanted fugitives on the FBI's list from the prior administration. In fact, Mr. Chairman, I'm proud to announce today, and I hate to correct you, we haven't captured 9 of the top 10 most individuals on our list. We've captured 10. Just this past weekend, we captured a thug down in Venezuela who is on our most wanted list and on the run for years. He has been captured, apprehended, and is on his way back to the United States of America. That's 10 of 10. Nobody in the FBI history has done that. This year is just another example of how this FBI is capturing literally the worst of the worst all around the world. On top of that, we've captured 6 of the most wanted fraudsters around the world. Taking the murder rate down 20 points is no easy effort.
0: I'm in Los Angeles. And there was a mayor named Mayor Hahn. He was elected Democrat, of course, with black support. When he was elected, there was a black police chief. And when it came time to give him another 4 years, the mayor, who was white, decided not to because he felt crime had gone up. Hired Chief Bratton, who was the former NYPD commissioner. Crime went down. However, because Chief Parks, the black chief, was popular among the politicians, including especially Maxine Waters, she went on the warpath and turned black voters against this mayor. And the mayor only served one term in large part because he completely lost black support and support from other liberals, because Maxine Waters perceived the failure to give him another 4 years as an example of racism. Never mind crime. Now, when it comes to supplements, two things matter most. 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
0: 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I am Larry Elder. We are Salem News Channel. 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His name is Dion Joseph. We've interviewed him here on the show. He's a law enforcement consultant. He's a black father, and he says he has a message for black kids. Number 25.
12: So I'm a dad. I'm a black dad. And I have three beautiful children who I love with all my heart. And all my life I tried to pour into them that they could be great, that nothing could stop them. And the reason why I was able to do that is because my personal hero did the same for me. So as a dad, I'm talking to any young black boy or girl. I want you to hear me. This is not a message about punching down on black people or anything else like that. I'm not about that. Everything I say is out of love. It's not a criticism. But I want to share something with you that my dad shared with me that actually saved my life. It saved my mind. And I'll never forget this one quote that my dad said to me. Saved me as a young black man, and I have to share it as a dad. And this is what he said to me when I was 16 years old. He said, son, you didn't know you were oppressed until somebody told you you were. And that was real heavy at the time, because now I have to put it in context as to why it was said. Today, we have a culture that continues to tell young black kids that America hates you and you can't be anything because America hates you. There is a strategic plan by groups of individuals who want to make you perpetually angry about a past you didn't live in, paranoid about the present, and terrified of a distant future to control you. And by controlling you, keeping you right here while other races in this country move ahead by leaps and bounds. So let me put into context what my dad said that saved my mind and saved my life. When I was 16 years old, I joined an activist group in my high school. It was a positive group. It started out, we were tired of hearing about slavery and MLK and Rosa Parks, and that's it. I mean, God bless all of them, but it wasn't hate towards them. It was like, look, there's got to be more to black life in America than just us being slaves and Dr. Martin Luther King. There's got to be more to the story. So within our group, we were discovering, you know, inventors and great black Americans who did incredible things, and it was very inspiring. And this lasted for about a couple weeks, and then one of our presidents ended up leaving, and we got replaced by an individual who, what I now believe, based on what I'm seeing today, was a Marxist. Yes, Marxism existed back then in the 80s. I just didn't know what it was. But now that I'm in my 50s and I see what's going on in the world today, they were Marxists. He was a Marxist. And the tinge of the group changed from talking about our achievements to talking about how America hates you, how evil America is, how the police were out to kill you, and basically everywhere you turn, somebody was out to take your life in the United States of America. And listening to this individual, I began becoming angry. I began to slowly hate the country I lived in. And as a result, I didn't want to learn the white man's history. I didn't want to learn the white man's math. I didn't want to learn a white man's English and science. English and science were my two favorite classes in high school. I loved that. I loved it until I joined this group and was told that I was learning the white man's education. Long story short, I was the first kid in my family to bring home three F's. I was failing in school. And when I brought my report card to my mom and she looked at it, she was in tears and she said, just wait till your father gets home. And those, when you had a good, strong father in the house, that's the last thing you wanted to hear. And when my father got home and saw my report card, he came into my room and he said, son, what are you doing with these F's, man? It's like, I sacrifice, I do all this for you guys. Well, what's going on? And I said, the white man ain't gonna let me anyway. And he got upset. He left the room and came back a little later, and it looked like he'd been crying. I said, Dad, what's going on? He said, son, sit down. I need to talk to you. And at that moment, he began to tell me of everything he went through growing up in the Jim Crow South. Horror stories, things that I couldn't even imagine, but I was laughing it up because I had already been indoctrinated to embrace our trauma instead of focus on our success. I had a literal, living, breathing success story sitting right in front of me. And here I am indoctrinated to focus on the trauma. And then my dad told me, I went through what I went through and your ancestors, so you didn't have to go through it. There's nothing stopping you from reading a book. When I was your age, if I tried to read a book and sound smart, I'd probably get hung from a tree. He said, son, before you joined this group, you believed you could be a great writer and you wanted to be a scientist, right? I said, yes, sir. He said, son, you won a poetry contest in the sixth grade, beating out adults. You did that, right? I said, yes, sir. He said, son, you were only oppressed because someone told you you were. And when he said that to me, that started to change the trajectory of my life. And at that moment, I slowly began to realize that I was being manipulated. I was being manipulated into failure, excuses, and mediocrity. I had a loving father that told me the truth. Now, he didn't tell me racism didn't exist. You'd be a fool to believe that racism doesn't exist in this country. It always has and it always will. But unlike my father's time, where he had to live with tangible, palpable, cross-burning racism, I didn't have to live through what my father went through, and he was right. I was living in a time of opportunity. And as you're listening to me right now, if you're a young black man or woman, you're living in an incredible time of opportunity. Stop letting people manipulate you into believing or being angry about a past you didn't live in, paranoid about the present, and terrified of the future. Because that's what it is. It's manipulation. You guys are capable of doing anything. I believe in you. This is a message of love, not criticism. I want you to be great. And I'm not telling you there's not going to be obstacles. But you're not living through what I went through. And I actually experienced racism as a young man. I didn't experience what my dad went through. My dad didn't experience what my grandfather went through. And my grandfather didn't experience what my great-grandfather went through.
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13: Fox News, I'm Sue Guzman. President Trump reacting after the Federal Reserve announced it's raising its key interest rate Wednesday for the first time since 2023 to combat high inflation.
14: Lower the interest rates for the United States of America and fast, because we can grow at a level that nobody's ever grown before.
13: The Fed's Board of Governors hinted at a possible further hike before the end of the year. Earlier, the president wrote on Truth Social he has confidence in Fed Chair Kevin Warsh. He says the hostile governing board is making him look bad. House giving final approval to a strong Russian sanctions bill honoring the late Senator Lindsey Graham. It's designed to punish top importers of Russian oil and gas.
15: This strengthens economic sanctions against Russia to put maximum pressure on Vladimir Putin's war machine.
13: Speaker Mike Johnson, the president, is expected to sign the bill into law. 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
12: Great question. We need to be, instead of us older folks, instead of handing people the oppression backpack generation to generation, we need to let these kids stand on our shoulders and build on what we did and start thriving in this country. I believe in you. I believe you can. And I have to share this message when I just look at the world today. And I see young kids who've never really been through what our ancestors went through and already see life as hopeless. I believe in you. This is a message of love, not criticism. I hope you take it as such, just coming from a dad, coming from a black dad. I love you. My dad's words saved my life, and I hope it can save yours. You're capable of anything.
0: 888-971-SAGE, 888-971-7243. I am Larry Elder. We are Salem News Channel. That is Dion Joseph. He is a law enforcement consultant. Now, notice that this club he belonged to undid the self-improvement personal responsibility message that his father had drilled in him. This guy came from a good home, came from strong parents who emphasized hard work and education. He liked science. He liked studying English. And then he got into a group of people that told him how racist America is, how oppressed blacks are, and despite the strong foundation that he had, he began to develop what I call a victocrat mentality, which shows you how intense and strong that mentality is. Here is a guy who sounds to me like he thought like I do. Had the same attitude that I have. But he was informed it was the wrong attitude. Informed that he was really oppressed and just didn't even know it. And so a lot of the work his father did unraveled until his father sat him down and set him straight. A lot of these kids don't have a father like that to set them down and set them straight. It also shows you the power of indoctrination. I have a lot of friends who have sent their sons and daughters off to colleges, almost all are left-wing. And after 1 year, they come home for Christmas or come home from the summer, and these parents don't recognize who these kids are. They're talking about Free Palestine, DEI, attacking capitalism. Yet who are you? I didn't send you off to school to learn this kind of nonsense. Denzel Washington did a movie where he played a criminal defense lawyer. And he's on the red carpet talking about his film. And a host is interviewing him, happened to be a black female. And she just assumed that he was going to talk about oppression and was shocked when she heard what he actually had to say. Let's hear it.
1: Black people in particular, do you think that we can truly make change as things are right now?
2: Well, it starts in the home. You know, if the father's not in the home, the boy will find the father in the streets. Yeah. I saw it in my generation and every generation before me and everyone since. It starts in the home.
3: It was something I read where you talked about your people from Mount Vernon saying that, you know, like they've done like 40 years in a penitentiary together.
2: Mm-hmm. Mm-hmm.
3: So, and, you know, incarceration rates in America has been a problem, especially as opposed to minorities. And Roman delves into this, the issues around the legal system. Do you think we've made any headway?
4: I think it's more important to make headway in our own house. By the time the system comes into play, the damage is done. They're not locking up seven-year-olds.
3: Yeah, yeah.
4: You know, I was in Chicago a couple of four weeks ago, and we saw these little kids on bikes with masks on the side of their head, like five or six of them. And the driver said, yeah, they're little yummies. I said, who? He said, little yummies. Look up. Google Little Yummy. Mm. Little Yummy was an 11-year-old murderer.
3: Wow.
4: And you look at his picture, you'll see the headshot of him, and he's like this. And he got murdered at 11 by a 14-year-old.
3: Wow.
4: Who's doing life now, and a 16-year-old.
3: That makes no sense.
4: You blame the system? Where was his father? Yeah. It starts in the house. It starts in the home. And yeah, well, my father got locked up. Well, where was his father?
0: Now that brings us to this discussion about black actors and pay of Octavia Spencer. She's one of the actors that was in the movie called The Help. She's complaining about the huge pay gap between black and white actors. Now, I've been around actors for a long time.
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0: 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Now, you just heard the message of empowerment from Dion Joseph, a law enforcement consultant who's a black father, had a message for black kids that his father gave him. And you heard what Denzel Washington said when asked whether or not things are changed any. He said, much more important to have change in your own home. Next hour, I'm going to play an exchange between an actress, very successful actress, and a host. And the actress was going BMW about how little money she makes compared to white actresses. So from one message that you're not a victim to another message that no matter how successful you are in a very difficult profession, you're still a victim. Stick around for that. Anonymous teacher is in Southern California. Thank you very much for calling. I appreciate it.
29: Hi, Larry. Been listening to you back to the Stephen Miller days. So
0: wow.
29: Been a while. But I teach at a placement for boys in Southern California. And I've been there about 30 years, and in that time, I've watched our numbers go from more than 200 students and staying for 9 to 15 months. Now we barely can hit 30 students, and their stay is an average of 3 to 6 months at best. The state of California now labels our students as mentally ill, even though they come out of gangs, out of the inner city. Their crimes that they're committing are the same, but because of the crimes they're committing, they call them mentally ill. They give them a label, which obviously the kids run with. We're dealing with things that we never had to even, you know, 20 years ago. And
0: have I lost you? It was just getting interesting. He has called anonymously, so I suspect maybe he didn't want somebody to hear him. Okay, have I got you back?
29: Hello, can you hear me?
0: Yeah, you just fell off for a moment. I don't know what happened.
29: I don't know, but the kids, they're arrested. They're sent to juvenile hall, and then we bring them in. And what we try to do is, you know, turn their life around. And 80 to 90% of my students, if they have a father at all, he's either incarcerated or he's not part of their daily life.
0: Mm-hmm.
29: A lot of them have stepfathers who sadly are abusive at times. Of course, most of my students are people of color, to use that term I can't stand.
0: Yeah, it's a ridiculous term.
29: Yeah, mm-hmm. But it is what it is.
0: Right.
29: And then now all the students are considered, like I said, mentally ill. So we have to treat them for the mental illness rather than treating them that, hey, what you did is wrong. You need to turn your life around. You need to make better choices in life. You need to move on to, you know, here's all this that's offered to you. We offer a lot to the students, but unfortunately, we're less than 50 kids now. And have been for over probably 3, 4, 5 years. And, the average student is there, like I said, 3 to 6 months. So we can't make the changes we used to make. We have kids from 20 years ago that are now business owners, and they've done they've done far in life, I'll put it that way. Not as much anymore because we just don't get the kids that we can work with. A lot of them, their goal in life is if they get locked up, their comment is always, well, if it happens, it happens. And I said, you know how stupid you sound? It's going to happen. I said, there's much more to life. And I try and teach them that. But I, of course, I don't know anything. I'm white.
0: Mm-hmm.
29: And, I get that. I'm there still because I still feel I'm making a difference, but I've had to make it with individuals rather than trying to work with the entire group. But I do feel I've made a difference over the years. In fact, I just had a kid. He's not a kid anymore. He now is working at our place, but he was on our campus 15 years ago, and he's come in to work with us. And he turned his life around when he was there. And we have many success stories from the past, but
0: right.
29: Man, I'm so worried about the future because of what I'm seeing.
0: Well, you're doing God's work. It reminds me of something that Frederick Douglass once said. He said, it is easy to build strong children than to repair broken men. And you're getting a lot of broken people, and it's really, really difficult for you to do something with that. But you hung in there for 30-some-odd years. Bravo.
29: I'm not leaving anytime soon, but it is getting more difficult to do.
0: Tell me about your upbringing. Tell me about your father.
29: My father was in my life till I was 18. He passed away at 18. He mm-hmm. really got sick when I was about 16.
0: Mm-hmm.
29: So I grew up, in essence, without a father as well. But I had father figures in my life. My uncle, who is still here at 102, is a World War II vet.
0: Wow.
29: So he is the strongest man I know to this day.
0: Mm-hmm.
29: And I've had other coaches in my life. I've been a coach as well. I still am. And so I've had strong men in my life that have helped me develop into what I am. When I was younger, I ended up at a place where I was working with gang members. I was 18, and I didn't even realize what God was setting me up for. Hmm. So I had a chance to develop what I now am doing, and I now know what God's plan was for me. And I know I'm not supposed to do this, but I do talk to the kids about, faith. And I've had kids call me and say, I just got baptized. I want to thank you.
0: Wow.
29: So I'm proud of that as well.
0: Wow.
29: I know as a public school teacher, I could probably, that's why I didn't want to use my name. Things like that could get me in trouble, but you know what? Some things are more important.
0: Well, thank you for sharing with us. I really do appreciate it. As I said earlier, you are doing God's work.
29: As I believe you are as well. Well, thank you, Larry.
0: Thank you. Wow. That was powerful. It is easy to build strong children than to repair broken men. Now, you've heard me talk about Relief Factor for years because I believe in taking care of ourselves so we can enjoy life to the fullest. But there's another member of the family we do just about anything for, our dogs. They're with us for the walks, the quiet evenings, and so many of life's best moments. And one day you notice they're slowing down. 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
5: Hi, Dennis Prager here. 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
0: 1-888-888-971-7243. I am Larry Elder. We are Salem News Channel. Coming up, a Hollywood actress talks about the discrimination conservatives face in the industry, and another black actress complains about the pay she's getting compared to white actresses. Comedian Wanda Sykes, who is black, was asked if her white children should pay her reparations. Her response was interesting. More widespread fraud uncovered by the Trump administration. Where's the applause? All of this and more, 888-971-SAGE. 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
13: I'm sorry, my love. You know, I hate being, as we get older, our parts are wearing out, so kind of off and on I've been wearing out, but I'm coming back in time.
0: Well, I appreciate it.
13: Listen, communism, Marxism, socialism, this is all connected. And the subject you've been speaking about this whole hour, the last couple of days, it's priceless. The thing about the black fathers for the children at home, the family unit, period. And I'm going to go back to my roots on my father's side, Spain. The Muslims, Islamic Muslims, they know the United States has been weak concerning family and God. And they are, Europe and that part of the world is pretty much lost almost. And they're doing the same thing here in the United States. And this whole thing of racism that they're trying to do, pin us once against each other. My dad, I'm Latina. Now, my mom's a little darker Mexican, my father lighter. But being born in East L.A., growing up in Central L.A., like you were growing up in Central L.A., but you grew up in South Central. The black, white, wetbacks, Japanese, whatever, right now it's like clear as day, but they don't know about history as you do, as I have. We've been educated. The people that we're trying to help, I wish we could get the mainstream media arrested, because this is all of the Islamic, that religion is communist, Marxist, they're pinning and socialism, give them free this, give them free that. This is all connected and all intertwined. And this whole thing of racism, In teaching some young girls,
0: yeah, it's what they perceive, meaning these Marxists, that to be America's weak spot. Got to roll. Thank you very much for calling, Antoinette. Larry Elder.
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14: News. I'm Ted Lindner. The Federal Reserve voting unanimously to raise interest rates by a quarter point on Wednesday. Federal Reserve Chairman Kevin Warsh.
15: Job gains have kept pace with the workforce, and the unemployment rate has changed little. But inflation remains elevated.
14: Most of the Federal Reserve members say they expect to see at least one more rate hike before the end of the year. The president expressing his displeasure with the move. And the Kennedy Center Board of Trustees voting this week closed for 2 years after a judge blocked it from naming it after President Trump. The president claims it was losing money for years.
17: I'm the one capable of fixing it and then have to subsidize it for years to come, because you will lose with the Kennedy Center. They were losing hundreds of millions of dollars, and sometimes hundreds of millions. This is before I got involved.
14: The president previously claimed the center fell into disrepair. The board approving a $285 million renovation plan. 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
18: A college chemistry class is helping to investigate the possible source of a California community's cancer cases.
1: Researchers and students at Cal State Fullerton have collected environmental samples at all three parks in Ladera Ranch. They're testing the samples to study whether anything in the environment might be

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3: Hi, Dennis Prager here. 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Thank you for your prayers. 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I look forward to hearing from you. 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
10: 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Before I get anything out of the way here, good morning, Larry O'Connor. Joe Piscopo is a national treasure, absolute incredible human being. We had an incredible event for the radio station here in New York City, The Answer, as well as WMCA, the sister station, faith-based content here in New York City. And Joe Piscopo hosted an incredible party for all of the friends and family and supporters and clients and sponsors and partners of our radio stations and our endeavor here up in New York City. We were on a triple-deck boat with music and drinks and dinner, and Joe Piscopo then took the stage.

0: stage with a band and performed like he was 25 years old. It was an incredible night, culminating with a slow cruise right around Liberty Island and Statue of Liberty looking down on us. It was a beautiful night. Meredith and I had a great time. It was great to catch up with all the people here in New York, and especially Joe Piscopo. I've thrown some pictures out there on my social media, if you want to see them, of Joe and Meredith and I up on the deck. The man is incredible, and it's wonderful. He does the morning show in New York City. Actually, he's on the air right now. I don't know how he woke up this morning to do that. I barely woke up to be able to do the show today, and I wasn't performing last night. He's fantastic. We're hoping to have some crossover with Joe and have him on the show on a semi-regular basis so that y'all can get to know Joe Piscopo, of course, the Saturday Night Live legend, the film legend, and now a great radio host and communicator of American principles and ideas right here in New York City. So thanks again to everybody here in New York, and especially to my friend Joe Piscopo. He really is incredible. I can't wait to come back again. Now, later in the show this morning, coming up in just 30 minutes, we've got Thomas Aiello. He's with Federal Affairs at National Taxpayers Union. Talk about the rate hike yesterday. A quarter of a percentage point of a federal rate right before the midterm elections. Was that necessary? Thomas doesn't think so. We'll talk about it. Neither does the president, by the way. 705, Stephanie Lundquist, Aurora. We've got some, she's a advocate and mother with Independent Women's Network in Fairfax, Virginia. We've got some disturbing details about the school system in Virginia and how our children are really failing right now. Actually, they're not failing. They're doing a great job. It's the system that's failing our children. And then coming up in our third hour, KT McFarland, national security expert, will join us. And Sarah Carter, President Trump's drug czar, will give us an update there in our third hour. I do want to turn to a story that was broke yesterday by as an exclusive at Town Hall Media, where I serve as editor. This is an undercover video. You may have seen it, but if you haven't, take a look at this. Kyle Olson, our investigative reporter, we've had him on the program here before. He and his team of investigative journalists with an undercover video interviewing an operative with Team Tallarico down in Texas. Now, to be clear, this person does not work for the Tallarico campaign. This person works for a super PAC aligned with the interests of James Tallarico. In other words, this is a super PAC that is funded by, you know, who the hell knows, probably George Soros, Jimmy Kimmel, and everybody in between. And they're paying this organization to support and get out the vote. You also often hear that you've got super PACs. Oh, they don't work for the campaign, but they work for our get out the vote effort. So what does that get out the vote effort look like? Well, apparently, James Tallarico's get out the vote effort through this super PAC looks a lot like paying people to vote for you. It sure looks like a violation of state and federal law. Here, take a look at the video. It's just a minute long. Take a listen to this, everybody, listening on the Salem Radio Network and on WMAL in Washington. And then we will talk about what you're hearing right now. Go ahead. Let's run this clip.
1: We are paying people $25 to attend a one-hour Zoom class to, like, learn why voting is important and why the Republicans are causing all these problems.
2: Yeah, yeah.
1: So it's like a roundabout way of paying people for their votes, essentially, which is interesting.
2: What's this called?
1: It's called the Paid Relational Program. I think Rally Texas is the official name. You can't pay someone to vote for someone. You can't be like, here's $25, go vote for me. You can say, attend a one-hour class and you can receive $25, and then the class just talks about, like,
2: it's a creative way to kind of, but right now we could use all the help we can get.
1: Yeah, you know, like, if I was a Republican, I would be pissed. I would be like, that's shady as
0: If I were a Republican, I'd be pissed because that's shady as F. Yeah, you're right. Sky got that one right. That's Sky McAdams. Hey, moms and dads, if you name your kid Sky, this is what you're going to end up with. Just take note of that. What you just heard there, again, to the untrained ear, I'm just a regular Joe. I'm just an American citizen who dots the I's and crosses the T's on my 1040 every year when I pay my taxes. But it sure sounds to me like that's a guy with absolute, complete foreknowledge of what the law is, and then a deliberate attempt to subvert the law. It sounds almost conspiratorial because there was a whole lot of we in that. Wasn't there? There was a whole lot of, this is what we do because we can't do that because it would be against the law for us to do these things. In other words, as an actual lawyer, legal observer, pointed out to me, the intent to violate the statute is obvious in this video. There is an intent to violate the law, all right? Because he lays out in no uncertain terms, this is what the law is, and if we did this, we'd be breaking the law. So we got to figure out a way to around that. We got to figure out a clever and, as he puts it, shady as F way to get the job done without violating the statute, without violating the law. So that's obvious. As this lawyer who advised on this said, this is no different than the use of straw donors in making contributions. In other words, you know, you've got a contribution limit right now. I think it's $3,500. That's the limit. That's how much you can spend on a campaign. You're not allowed to pay more than $3,500 as a donation to a politician. But you can, if you got 10 of your friends and you gave them $3,500 each and you said, here, I'm giving you this money. Now go make a donation to this candidate in your name. Well, that's a straw donor. That, the courts have determined, is illegal because you are purposely circumventing the law and finding an obvious shady way to create some sort of loophole to still get the job done. Because the intent of the law, in this case, is that no individual should be able to donate that much money and then therefore has some sort of additional overvalued sway over the candidate, right? Well, obviously the intent of this law is that a person shouldn't receive remuneration and cash payments in exchange for political support in the form of a vote. And it's obvious from this person's own testimony, caught on hidden camera, that that's exactly what they're doing. He even says, this foreknowledge, and again, back to my lawyer friend, I think this guy and his group have a bigger problem than he imagines. Creating evading of federal law is just another word for conspiracy. This is a conspiracy to violate the law. And they all got together and tried to figure it out. You know, they're sitting in a room. They say, all right, listen, we got to do something for Tallarico's campaign here. We got a bunch of money that got donated from George Soros. What are we going to do with it? Someone in the room says, hey, I've got an idea. Let's pay people to vote. How about $25 apiece? And the person in the room says, well, I love that idea. That's a great idea. Here's the problem. It is against the law. That would be illegal if we were to do that. So here's the thing, everybody. I think Sky has a great idea. Good for you, Sky. You get a gold star today. Sky thinks it's a great idea to pay people to vote for Tallarico. And let's face it, they're not going to vote for Tallarico on their own because between us, the guy's a complete lunatic. He's a freak. Who would want this guy to be a senator? But it's our job. We got to get him the votes. Now, the best way to do it is we pay people to vote for him, right? But we can't do that. So here's your task. I want you all to sit in the room, brainstorm about this, figure out a way where we can pay people to vote for James Tallarico and not violate the law against paying people to vote for James Tallarico. All right, I'm going to come back in an hour. You tell me what you came up with. That's what's happening here. And now let's watch this video together. Knowing that, let's watch it together when this guy doesn't know he's being recorded by an investigative journalist. Again, this is an exclusive at Town Hall Media. Go to Town Hall, see the story, share it across all your social media platforms. Share it to all your people. Say, oh, you know, I know James Tallarico has some strange ideas, but that Ken Paxton's just an icky poo. I don't like him. So, God, what the heck? What could go wrong? I'll vote for James Tallarico. But you got to love the fact that the single greatest, most powerful talking point weapon that James Tallarico has against Ken Paxton is this narrative that Ken Paxton is the most corrupt politician in America. That his big narrative, James Tallarico has against Ken Paxton, is that Ken Paxton is a crook. And people believe that, and they think, well, say what you will about James Tallarico, but at least he's not a crook. At least he's not corrupt. He's a choir boy. He preaches, oh, I don't believe in what he preaches because he thinks Jesus was a drag queen, but still, at least he's not corrupt. Well, take a look at this. Does it get any more corrupt than standing on the corner paying $25 a head for people to come out and vote for you? Does it get any more corrupt in politics than that? That's James Tallarico, in addition to the fact that he thinks Jesus is a drag queen. So in a moment, we're going to go through this video, knowing exactly how I laid it out there, that the entire intent by this team working with James Tallarico is to subvert the law against paying people to vote, and take a listen to his words. You'll hear it. Stay right here. coming up next.
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1: 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I'm told by reliable sources that calling Telerico Telefrico is not an original thought, and I should refrain from doing so. Here I thought I was being incredibly clever. Because it just works. Yeah, so here's Team Telerico. Let's get to Sky again, shall we? Again, they have full awareness and knowledge and forethought that paying people to vote is against the law. Can't do that. So what can we do? Well, here's what they came up with. This is the hidden video as a town hall exclusive over at townhall.com. Check it out.
2: We are paying people $25 to attend a one-hour Zoom class to learn why voting is important and why the Republicans are causing all these bad things.
1: Yeah. All right, let's pause it there for a second. So and here's what they came up with. All right, listen. Hey, Bruce. Sky here. We know we can't pay voters, but here's our concept. We pay them, but not to vote. We pay them to attend a Zoom class for an hour, but, you know, it's not going to be an hour. But, hey, here's your $25. Just check in for 5 minutes just so we can, you know, fill out a form and say you were there. Take your $25, go buy, you know, meth with it or whatever. But here's your ballot. Don't forget this. In fact, why don't you just fill out your ballot while you're standing here in front of me, okay? I'd like to see you. Make sure that you fill it out. Yeah, go ahead. Yeah, actually, all you got to do is sign the ballot. We'll take care of the rest, okay? Excellent. Thank you. Here's your $25. I hope you enjoyed the Zoom class. But we're not paying the voters or anything. It's like, okay, so what are they going to do? They're going to get arrested. And again, I'm not the guy who tells you that if they're all going to Gitmo, they're going to be frog marched out of the Telerico's, you know, basement apartment wearing orange jumpsuits and handcuffs, and they're all going to Gitmo and they're going to be going away for... No, I'm sorry. I'm too cynical. I don't think anybody's going to feel any repercussions. By the way, the person in the state of Texas who would be leading the investigation into this and putting these people in jail is Ken Paxton, the Republican Attorney General who's running against Telerico. So if he does bring charges, you'll hear Jake Tapper saying, never has the law been used as a political weapon like this 2 months before an election. Because that'll upset him more than the actual obvious case of election fraud going on here. So I have no pretensions, no illusions. I am not naive enough to think that anybody's going to jail. Sky McAdams is probably going to get a job as the chief of staff in Telerico's Senate office should he win this election. People in the Democrats who do this kind of thing are rewarded in this country. And that's part of the problem, by the way. Part of the problem. When you look at something like this and you see this great undercover video that Town Hall has right now, you probably think this is terrible what's going on here. And you're right, it is terrible. But the worst part about it is that they've probably written the laws in such a way that makes this legal. That you can look at this and recognize how obviously fraudulent and criminal this is. And it's no way to run the democratic process in a constitutional republic. You could look at it as a normal human being and know that, and then find out, oh, no, this is perfectly legal. This is perfectly legal. And that's the real root of the corruption in Washington, D.C., and in politics, that they've written the law so that this kind of thing is 100% legal. All right, let's keep rolling the video here.
2: So it's like a roundabout way of paying people for their votes, essentially, which is interesting.
3: What's this called?
2: It's called the Paid Relational Program. I think Rally Texas is the official name. You can't pay someone to vote for someone. You can't be like, here's $25, go vote for me. You can say, attend a one-hour class and you can receive $25, and the class just talks about the importance of it.
3: Yeah.
2: It's a little gray.
3: It's a creative way.
1: It's a little gray. It's a creative way. Can I just tell you something? If your accountant at tax time is giving you advice like Sky McAdams here of Texas Majority PAC tells you how to skirt the tax laws and the IRS and screw them over in a little gray, it's a gray area. You can't do this, but maybe you can do this. Trust me, don't listen to Sky, your accountant, because unlike election integrity laws and statutes preventing this kind of corruption that Democrats carry out on a daily basis, unlike these laws, the tax laws have a whole army, a legion of accountants working for the IRS who will come down like a sledgehammer on your face if you're off by $100 or so. There's no gray area there, I promise you. It's funny how our federal government prioritizes the laws they're interested in enforcing and making sure no one's violating. We don't have much attention on our election laws because those laws help politicians, politicians like James Tallarico, the man who is preening and sanctimonious and tells you he's pure as the driven snow. 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
0: 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Breaking news.
4: Two people who work for Los Angeles area homeless nonprofits have been arrested on federal charges of misusing millions of taxpayer dollars.
5: These fraudsters received over $130 million. More than $75 million of those were funneled through the Los Angeles Homeless Services Authority, also known as LASA.
4: U.S. Secretary of Housing and Urban Development Scott Turner making the announcement. Larry Marino in the Answer Newsroom.
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0: Larry O'Connor here in the Relief Factor Studios. Good morning, O'Connor and Company. I'm not even done with the Tallarico news. There's another hidden camera video, this one from our partners and friends over at Daily Wire. They have an exclusive of his. Is she a priestess? Is she a? Does she run the Wiccan coven? What do they do over there? Oh, it's Presbyterian? Oh, she's a pastor. Isn't that sweet? Her name is Babs. She's James Tallarico's pastor at their little church there, the one where they think Jesus is a drag queen. Which, by the way, not even James Tallarico's favorite drag queen, which is kind of sad. If you're a Christian and you think Jesus was a drag queen, I would think at the very least he should be your favorite drag queen. But no, he's got a different one. Anyway, hidden camera on James Tallarico's pastor revealing everything you already knew about this guy. But no one will say out loud. She said it because she didn't think the cameras were rolling. We'll show that a little later in the program. Yesterday, I do want to tell you, there was some pretty amazing economic news. We had some details here about the economy. Real GDP in quarter three going to grow 5.1%. 5.1%. That is incredible. The Biden administration, they never saw anything near 5.1% in real GDP. That's the Atlanta Fed predicting that. We also had news that the poverty rate has dropped to the lowest point on record. The poverty rate declined 50 basis points to 10.2% in 2025. Real median household income increased by $2,200, 2.6%, the highest on record. For pre-tax income for Black Americans, it's up 4.8%. Also, childhood poverty rates, the good numbers keep going. Child poverty has fallen to the lowest rate ever recorded in the United States of America, down to a 13.4% number. In other words, there's really, really good stuff going on with the economy right now. And that's why a lot of people were confused, surprised, and even maybe a little angry that in their wisdom, the Federal Reserve decided to increase the interest rates yesterday by a quarter of a percentage point. Now, there's a lot of experts and a lot of smart people and all the conventional wisdom expected this. They said they had to do it. I think most people were at the very least hoping that they would keep rates flat and not adjust it, especially at such a politically charged moment before an election. But they went ahead and increased it by a quarter of a percentage point. President Trump was asked about that yesterday, by the way. This is clip three, everybody. Clip three. Let's take a listen to the president on the Federal Reserve.
1: He said that it was the right decision and it was the responsible decision to for this interest hike. What do you say to that, and what did you speak to him?
0: There you go. Now, that's the president saying, actually not tangling it up politically with his brand new nominee to the Federal Reserve as the chairman there, Mr. Warsh. Instead, just saying, listen, I don't want to get into the details of it. I just think rates are too high. Just for historical context, my entire life, I've never seen a president stand up in front of a camera and saying, yeah, you know what? Our interest rates are too low. We should probably jack these up. Every president wants interest rates to be the lowest in the world. But does he have a point? Let's bring in Thomas Aiello, Vice President for Federal Affairs at the National Taxpayers Union. Sir, you heard the buildup. First of all, what did I get wrong there? Because it seems like the economy is doing well. Why do we have to pump up interest rates when the economy seems to be charging ahead?
2: Well, good morning. Thanks for having me. The Federal Reserve, they deal with two things. One, making sure the economy is strong, which it certainly is, right? Republicans passed the largest tax cut in American history last year. Couple that with massive deregulatory efforts by the Trump administration, and you get 5.1% GDP growth. That's great news. The other side of the Fed's mandate is to make sure prices are stable. Americans are rightly frustrated that we've had basically 6 years of ridiculously high inflation. Now, the numbers are lower than where it was in the Biden administration, but I think we're all very frustrated that prices are still higher than where we want them to be, and the Fed is trying to combat that.
0: So can you explain how the federal interest rates that are controlled and advised and recommended through the Federal Reserve, how that relates to the cost of goods and services and products in the country? How does this offset inflationary price increases that we're seeing right now?
2: Well, when you raise interest rates, what the Fed is hoping to do, in plain English, is they want to slow the economy, they want to slow consumer spending, and they want to encourage more people to keep money in their bank accounts than spend it in the economy. When there's less money going around the economy, the inflation rate, in theory, would fall. Now, looking at it, I don't think the Fed should have cut interest rates yesterday. If you look at inflation, core inflation is at 2.1%. That's only a little bit higher than where the Fed wants it to be. Now, inflation is higher, obviously, for a number of reasons. The biggest one is the Strait of Hormuz and the impact on gas prices and fuel prices.
0: Yeah.
2: Nothing that the Fed did yesterday is going to open the Strait of Hormuz. Nothing the Fed did yesterday is going to make gas prices cheaper, and it's not going to encourage refiners to refine more oil into gasoline, which is what we need at this moment. So I really do think it was a little short-sighted.
0: Well, thank you, because I'm confused here. If we're seeing 5.1% growth in our GDP, which, again, I think is double or close to double anything that we had in the 4 years during the Biden administration, if the economy is surging and growing at that rate while still dealing with inflation, you know, it's like things cost more than they should. That's putting a crunch on people and businesses. And yet, despite that, the economy continues to grow. I would think that that's actually the sign of a pretty strong economy. I don't know why you have to tinker with this. And what you're saying, utilize this mechanism to increase the interest rate by a quarter percentage point to slow down the economy. Won't that actually be a drag on what we're seeing right now? And how is that going to help the increase in prices if the economy slows down?
2: That's exactly right. And we've been saying from the get-go, from 2020, that inflation is driven mostly by federal spending. There's a correlation between the $20 trillion that we've spent over the past 10 years and the rise in inflation that we've seen over the past 5 years. Now, if we really want to tackle inflation, we need Congress to step up, cut the deficit. Right now, there's a $2 trillion deficit. That means we're spending $2 trillion more every year than we take in tax revenue. Yeah. That's a huge problem. We have a $40 trillion debt that's not going to get better anytime soon. If we truly want to solve the inflation problem, we need Congress to step up, pass a balanced budget amendment to the Constitution, and really address the waste, fraud, and abuse that's driving this federal deficit. If they can do that, we'll get inflation under control. The other part of it is obviously the global supply crunch on energy. That problem can be solved outside of Congress, of course. But if you really tackle the spending side of things, we'll see inflation drop meaningfully.
0: So that makes sense to me. And yet, sadly, I'm fully aware of the fact that Congress, no matter who's in charge, is generally speaking, unless it's 1995 and Bill Clinton wants to win re-election after being trounced by Newt Gingrich, nobody's really going to say, yeah, we got to cut spending, we got to cut the deficit. That was, I think, the only time in my lifetime that that's happened. That said, what you just articulated makes sense, Thomas. This is why I'm confused. Here's Kevin Warsh. This is clip two, everybody. Kevin Warsh yesterday, the chairman of the Federal Reserve, making his announcement as to why they're going to increase the interest rate by a quarter percent, because he doesn't cite what you just cited. Take a listen.
3: In the meeting just concluded, the FOMC decided to raise the target range for the federal funds rate by a quarter of a percentage point to 3.75% to 4% in support of the Federal Reserve's dual mandate. The committee is continuing its policy of maintaining ample reserves in the banking system. As noted in the policy statement released just a short while ago, economic activity is expanding at a solid pace. While uncertainty remains elevated, owing in part to geopolitical developments, domestic spending has been resilient. Productivity growth, strong, and capital investment is robust. Job gains have kept pace with the workforce, and the unemployment rate has changed little. But inflation remains elevated. Today's policy action will support a timelier return to the committee's 2% goal. This committee will deliver price stability.
0: So all of these things that sound like they're good, you know, robust, stable, under control, you know, all that stuff seems to be fine. The one thing he pointed out to rationalize why they increased the quarter percent interest rate was geopolitical uncertainty. It makes it sound like it's the president's policies in the Middle East or foreign policy and national security that's the problem. At no point did he stand up there and say, hey, Congress, I've got an idea. Stop spending money you don't have. Why doesn't he say that?
2: I don't think the Fed likes to get in Congress's business because he doesn't like when Congress gets in the Fed's business and tells the Fed what to do. So what you're seeing here right now is a little bit of classic Washington. People don't want to get their egos hurt. Now, when it comes specifically,
0: yeah, but he threw a little shade at the he threw a little shade at the Trump administration, didn't he? But geopolitical uncertainty means that there's uncertainty at the head of state, isn't it? Isn't that what that means?
2: Yeah, I mean, there's no question right now that there's a global fuel supply crunch, right? I think we're all seeing that when we fill up our cars. We're certainly seeing it in the diesel market. But again, raising the federal funds rate by 25 basis points is not going to get the Strait of Hormuz open. It's right. Not going to get refiners to produce more. And it's not going to get Congress to cut spending. So at the end of the day, I think this small increase is not going to have a meaningful and material impact on inflation whatsoever.
0: Thomas Hale is our guest. And one other thing that the president said, which was very interesting, because he's just named Mr. Warsh as the chair of the Fed. He blamed the rest of the members of the board there at the Fed, saying that they're all lefties. They're all, you know, screwing up the economy. Is there some truth to that? Is there just so much that the chairman can do, but really he's sort of at the mercy of the makeup of the board as it stands?
2: Oh, I don't truly believe that. I think the president, as every president would, be upset when the interest rate goes up, because that means the cost of getting a mortgage is more expensive, the cost right. of getting a loan is more expensive, and there's the potential it could slow down the economy. So no president, whether they're Joe Biden or Donald Trump, wants to see the Federal Reserve increase interest rates.
0: So, I mean, the one part of the economy that is, you know, could use some help, and this is the case really since the pandemic, is the real estate market. We hear stories all the time. The only people who are able to buy a house right now are people who already have equity in their homes. They're selling their home at a record price, and that allows them to turn that over and buy a home. But new home starts. If you're in your mid-20s and you want to get a starter home or something, it's horrible. And low interest rates would really help people out like that. What would be the downside? If the Fed announced that they were going to drop the interest rates so that people can afford a mortgage at a nice, you know, 4.5% interest rate on their 30-year mortgage, what are they worried about? It seems like a robust real estate market would be the cherry on top right now.
2: You know, that's a great question. And I don't have a fantastic answer for you on that. I would just say that anytime we're looking at the rate of what the Fed's fund rate is versus interest rates, we've actually never seen them so different. Right now, the mortgage rates usually follow the 10-year interest, the 10-year bond
0: yeah.
2: by the federal government. That's just under 5%. But interest rates for mortgages are a little over 7% right now. So there's a really big spread between the bond rates and what people are getting on their mortgages. That's a real problem. And again, nothing that the Fed does right now.
0: Thank you, Thomas. 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

0: Good morning. We're obviously focused on the midterm elections quite a bit here. Our show is based out of Washington, D.C., so politics sort of drives the conversation on a regular basis, but always rooted in principles and the things that we hold true to, our sort of North Star. You know, politicians come and go, but our values and what we believe in and what drives us and informs us when we go to vote always has to be paramount. And by the way, I don't know about you, I've never been able to vote for a person who embodies everything that I agree with, or at the very least will promise to do everything that I'm hoping that politician will do. I say that, I guess, in this respect, as we talk about the election, everybody wants the perfect candidate. And I'm here to tell you, I'm sorry, but you're just going to have to believe me. The perfect candidate does not exist. We've all made trade-offs every single time we go to vote. It's why this whole fight between the Cornyn faction of Texas and the Paxton faction in Texas has driven me crazy. Because time and time again, when the Cornyns of the world win, the people who support Ken Paxton are told they got to suck it up and vote for him, right? I mean, Mitt Romney may have not been your candidate of choice in 2012, but when he won the nomination, you were supposed to suck it up and vote for him. John McCain may not have been your candidate of choice in 2008, but you were told to suck it up and vote for him. But when Donald Trump wins the nomination, we get this faction. We have these people leaving the party and going elsewhere. When Ken Paxton wins the nomination, you've got John Cornyn acting like he's, you know, not Joe Scarborough. He's acting like Mika Brzezinski down there and trying to divide the party. And it's very frustrating. It's very frustrating after years and years and years to see this kind of splitting and fracturing. I get frustrated about it, and I start to get downhearted about these upcoming midterms, and then I realize what's going on the other side. I realize that if you think we're divided, take a look at the Democrats. And the difference here is that the Democrats, when they run for office, it is so clear right now that they pretend to be something that they're not. Now, everyone's screaming about, you know, Zohra Mamdani and the rise of the socialists and the Marxists and Abdul al-Sayed and AOC and Bernie Sanders. What are we going to do? I'll be honest with you. In a way, they're kind of refreshing because at least they're being honest about who they are. Take Virginia, for example. The governor of Virginia is Abigail Spanberger, and Abigail Spanberger ran famously on just being a Talbots-wearing suburban mom who's just sick of the extremes on both sides of the party. I'm just a reasonable moderate. This is how Democrats always win in Virginia. They never tell you who they are and how radical they really are, but once they get in there, you get Ralph Northam, who was just a country doctor, who then, by the time he's in office as your Virginia governor, wants to have abortion and kill babies right up until the moment of birth, even after birth, if you remember. When he talked about what a doctor would do if they try to perform abortion, the baby survives, and then they keep the baby comfortable while they figure out how to kill it. That's just your reasonable country doctor, Ralph Northam. Well, now you got Abigail Spanberger, who ran as a moderate, ran it all. Oh, I'm a mother of three children. I don't throw down with this transgender stuff. I want to protect my girls if they want to play sports. Oh, you want to protect girls while they play sports? Do you? Do you get Abigail Spanberger? Okay. Well, let's check the record, because you've been in office for about a year now, and Nick Minock of WJLA has a report now about exactly how Abigail Spanberger is protecting her daughters and your daughters when it comes to athletics in the Commonwealth of Virginia. Let's run that.
1: Virginia Governor Abigail Spanberger ended a rulemaking process that would have prevented biological males from competing in women's sports and allowing them to use girls' locker rooms and bathrooms at school. This rulemaking process started under Governor Glenn Youngkin when female athletes petitioned the Virginia Board of Health, asking them to prevent biological males from competing against them in sports. Those female athletes told 7 News at the time they felt it was unfair that biological males could compete with them, and they also felt uncomfortable with biological males using their locker rooms. Let us know, do you agree with the governor's action on this, ending this rule, or not?
0: Yeah, let us know. Yeah, do you agree? I can tell you that the people of Virginia don't agree. I can tell you that because I know Abigail Spanberger hid this from the voters of Virginia when she was running, because she was asked point blank about this, and she said, no, I want to protect daughters and girls in sports. If it's unfair, men shouldn't be allowed to perform. They always use these caveats. It's like, well, listen, if it's unfair, obviously I don't want men. But then they find some expert to say, don't worry, it's not unfair. We know how the voters feel about it because she lied her way into the governor's mansion by saying that she wasn't going to do this. Oh, and by the way, to reinforce the fact that this was a lie, check this out. This was done on July 30th. Yeah. This was done, the rule change took place on July 30th, a month and a half ago, but the public is only finding out about it now. The withdrawal of the rulemaking is buried on a government website that few people look at. They didn't want you to know about it. They just wanted your daughters to show up in public school this semester and have a dude expose himself to her right next to her locker. And have you then have to be the person that goes to the school board and say, what the hell are you doing here? And then they turn you into the monster. They turn you into the bigot. This is what happens. Say it with me, please. Embed this into your DNA. There is no longer such a thing as a moderate Democrat. They don't exist. And if they tell you they're moderate, they're lying to you so they can win the election. And exhibit A through Z is Abigail Spanberger. But the media will continue to refer to her as the moderate Democrat of Virginia, where she is now forcing boys into your daughter's locker room, and she's now sponsoring constitutional amendments that will allow you to abort a child right up until the moment of birth. That's your moderate Democrat. Coming up, Stephanie Arora is going to join us. Lundquist Arora, coming up in just a moment, talk about this. 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
4: Fox News, I'm Sue Guzman. The Fed raising interest rates for the first time in 3 years. The man nominated by President Trump to chair the panel, voting along with other members to approve it unanimously.
5: Inflation remains elevated.
4: Fed Chairman Kevin Warsh, Asian stocks are mixed after Wall Street closed lower yesterday and Dow futures this morning are higher. President Trump holding a rally in Gaston County, North Carolina last night, warning Americans about what's to come if Democrats win the midterms.
6: If we lose, you're going to lose your border. 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
7: Governor Newsom is protecting actors from AI. Here's Jason Capodonia.
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0: You know, I've been off the air since my injury in November 2024. Thank you for your prayers. 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I'm starting the Ask Me Anything episodes on the Timeless Wisdom podcast, and I'd love to hear from you. 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
12: Good morning. O'Connor and Company is launching into hour two here. I'm Larry O'Connor. And of course, our flagship station is there in Washington, D.C., the center of power of our federal government. But today we're in New York City at our New York affiliate, and happy to be here, too, and happy to have spent the evening with Joe Piscopo and the entire team here at The Answer in Manhattan. A great time on a boat around New York Harbor and the Statue of Liberty. And Joe Piscopo is a national treasure. What an incredible guy he is. So thank you for that, and thank you for everybody hosting us here. We are in the Relief Factor studio, and we are thrilled to be on the Salem Radio Network, coast to coast. Coming up in the next hour, we're going to speak with KT McFarland, as well as Sarah Carter, the drug czar. Right now, though, we're joined by Stephanie Lundquist-Aurora. She is just a mom in Fairfax County, as if anybody's just a mom. But she also is the chapter leader for the Independent Women's Network, and she has been an activist and engaged in the public school system there in Fairfax. Stephanie, always good to talk to you. Thanks for joining us again.
13: Hi, Larry. Thanks for having me.
12: Just a mom. And by the way, anyone who says you're just a mom, you should say, oh, really? Was your mom just a mom? Really?
13: Is anybody's mom just a mom?
12: Thank you. Listen, we've been detailing all of the mania that goes on at the Fairfax County School Board. And we use Fairfax County as a microcosm, first because it's so highly politicized because of its proximity to Washington, D.C., where people who run for the school board, they're running as little mini congressmen trying to send a message to the White House and to the world. But also, what we see in Fairfax County is very much replicated in a lower profile sort

0: productive way all across the country because of activists that get on the school board. So when we talk about all the policies that they try to enact that has nothing to do with academics, it drives us nuts. And people would be forgiven to think, well, they're focusing on that because academically everything's fine. Everybody's reading, everybody's writing, everyone's passing, but that's not the case. We've got new numbers out of Fairfax County that are absolutely atrocious. What have we learned, Stephanie?
1: Well, we learned that the standardized tests were a terrible failure in Fairfax County. One out of five students in Fairfax County in the general population failed their math, reading, and science standardized tests. And if you look at just the economically disadvantaged students, which account for 41% of the population of the students, it was two out of five failed those standardized tests. So they're focused on all of these very leftist policies, trying to kind of teach the students what to think instead of how to think. And meanwhile, they're just failing in the basics.
0: Wow. And what's remarkable to me is that their changes in their academic approach and the lowering of standards and the screwing around with the entrance exams and the requirements at Thomas Jefferson High School, which used to be one of the top performing high schools in the country, that was all done under the guise of inclusion and equity, that we want to give a hand up to people who, you know, don't have the same advantages of wealthy students coming from wealthy parents and all that stuff. And the results, I just want to repeat this so everyone heard it, 41% of low-income children, these are the ones that they're focusing on with their equity and inclusion, 41% of them, two in five, fail the standardized tests right now in Fairfax County. Did the school district even put out a statement about this? Have they given any explanation?
1: Oh, no, of course not. It's really inconvenient for them, so they won't talk about it. But for next year's budget, they are saying that they're going to face a shortfall, which is always what they say. But one of the things that the chief financial officer said in her presentation last week was that, well, they could increase the student-to-teacher ratio for one more student per teacher across the entire district to save $35 million. So they're facing a shortfall, and the first thing they think of is increased class sizes, and this is supposed to be the school board for equity.
0: Right.
1: I mean, yeah. But, and that would obviously be the most disadvantageous to the kids that are already doing poorly, like throw more kids in the class. So,
0: And by the way, our guest is Stephanie Lundquist-Arora. She is the director of the Fairfax County Chapter for Independent Women's Network. And, all you got to do is reach out to Independent Women's Network wherever you're living in the country and say, wow, I want to be able to have the tools and resources and training to be able to go after my local school system and find out how they're spending our money. You go to Independent Women's Network and get that information. That's what Stephanie did. And Stephanie, you've been doing the work of an investigative journalist. You've been doing the work of a team of lawyers and frankly, what our elected officials should be doing, because you've pulled FOIA requests. As Fairfax County is talking about increasing class sizes, increasing taxes, and their budget shortfall, you've been able to figure out actually how they're spending that money. Where are they spending that money, Stephanie?
1: Oh, my goodness. Well, you'll find this interesting. First of all, I would like to say thank you for the hat tip on that. And I'm part of a huge team in Fairfax County. And a lot of the people that I work with are people who are actually working in the system, like teachers in schools and staff and administrators in schools. And
0: so they know where to look.
1: Working in central administration. Yeah.
0: They know where they're hiding things.
1: So it's not an us versus them thing. I want to say there are some really fantastic educators who are also working on this. So,
0: thank you for that.
1: It's a great team here. But anyways, they have about 2,346 central administrative staff with salaries, only their salaries, not the benefits, at $272 million. So basically, the student enrollment, while student enrollment is falling, central administration is increasing, the number of administrators and the amount that they pay them. Now, this is a really significant cost, and I know you're nationwide now, and I want everybody in a large district especially to understand this. There's basically no one auditing them. So yeah. The nature of bureaucracy, it grows and grows and grows. So this isn't just a Fairfax County problem. This is every single large school district that's not being monitored. Their bureaucracies are growing, and they will definitely reward themselves with privileges and cut student services whenever they claim they have a budget shortfall. So that's the biggest note here. I just uncovered they had a.
0: I just want to make sure I want to echo it so everyone hits home. 2,346 office administrators. They never show up in a school. They never set foot in a classroom. 2,346 central office administrators. Right now, FCPS has about 175,000 students enrolled. Is that about right?
1: Yes. Final numbers will come out at the end of this month, but that's what they're estimating.
0: The ratio of students to administrators is outrageous. What are they all doing?
1: They did start a green initiatives office, which spans across kind of multiple bureaucratic departments. And just the green initiative people have salaries of over $2 million a year. So it's kind of unclear what they're doing exactly, but that's a big one that just started. There's, an equity office, chief engagement office. Nobody even knows really what that one does. So just kind of jobs where you're like, what exactly do you do? And the question can't be answered. It's unclear what they do. And they're making over $200,000 a year, a lot of these people at the top. I just FOIA'd the superintendent this year. She's now making, this fiscal year 2027, she's making $470,000 this year.
0: The superintendent of a school system who is now failing children in poverty to the tune of 2 out of 5 that can't pass basic standardized test scores, making $470,000. Legal fees. I love this part of your FOIA that you pulled. Since 2020, so we're only talking about 5.5 years now, they've spent $56 million in legal fees. And that's what, to defend themselves from lawsuits?
1: Yes. And it also, just this last year, was $14 million. So you could be like, well, maybe there was an aberration because schools were closed or something like that. No, it's the largest last year. So it's like growing over time.
0: $14 million in legal fees in the last year? That's got to be because they're defending themselves on the transgender issue. Is that what that is?
1: Yes. Well, also, there was a whistleblower case in Centerville High School having to do with whether or not the school facilitated abortions without parents' knowledge for
0: the students.
1: Of course,
0: yes, we talked about that story here,
1: And they paid King & Spalding over $8 million, one law firm. They've paid $8 million to both investigate as the independent investigator and their defense. So the independent investigator in this case was also the one that defended the school district against the whistleblower.
0: Now, Abigail Spanberger, the governor of Virginia, ran famously as a moderate, and she said that she wanted to make sure that she took care of the affordability crisis, and she's done nothing about that. And she wanted to make sure that our schools, Virginia schools, are the best in the nation. Has she chimed in on any of this? Because, as the governor, I've got to think that she's going to come down hard on Fairfax County and say, what the hell are you people doing here? You're screwing us up. This is the biggest school district in the state, and they're driving everything down. Or is she on board with the direction that they're taking?
1: Oh, I think this is tribal. She's completely on board because you have to remember we're being governed in Fairfax County by all Democrats on the school board and all but one in the Board of Supervisors. But so I think this is a tribal thing. She hasn't chimed in to say, what about the quality of education? Why is your budget expanding? But just recently, Larry, as you know, in July, she quietly removed an administrative ruling that would prevent biological males from competing in girls' sports and using girls' locker rooms and bathrooms. So at the state level, she is putting up hurdles to support what they're trying to do in Fairfax County.
0: And by the way, because a mom of children in Fairfax County points that out and complains about it, Stephanie, I have to tell you, you're engaged in a culture war. All you want to do is fight a culture war because you noticed what they're doing when they engage in the culture war.
1: Yeah. Stephanie, it's inconvenient that you bring it out. You're a troublemaker.
0: That's right. Stephanie Lundquist-Aurora, God bless you. You're doing great work. Thank you.
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0: We've told you earlier in the program about this undercover video that Town Hall Media had as an exclusive. This shows people working for a super PAC affiliated with James Tallarico admitting on camera that they're paying people for their votes, although they know that it's illegal to pay people votes, so they figured out a way around the law, which I think is also illegal, by the way. Real fast, this is clip one, because we've got a second clip now that Daily Wire has, showing James Tallarico's pastor telling you everything you need to know about who this guy is. But again, if there's any guesswork, we got a lot of listeners in Texas. We talked about it yesterday. Know who this guy is. He's telling you who he is. First, here's the corruption within the super PAC, clip one, how they're paying people to vote. Let's roll that.
14: We are paying people $25 to attend a one-hour Zoom class to like learn why voting is important and why the Republicans are causing all these bad things.
15: Yeah.
14: So it's like a roundabout way of paying people for their votes, essentially, which is interesting.
15: What's this called?
14: It's called the Paid Relational Program. I think Rally Texas is the official name. You can't pay someone to vote for someone. You can't be like, here's $25, go vote for me. You can say, attend a one-hour class and you can receive $25.
0: Can you though, Sky? That's Sky McAdams, organizing manager for Texas Majority PAC. Yeah, he seems pretty confident that, yeah, you can't pay people to vote, but you can pay people to do this. It's a roundabout way. Those are his words. Roundabout way to get around that little law that says you can't pay people to vote. Yeah, we'll see how that holds up, Sky. Lawyer up, Sky. Lawyer up big time. This is my advice from Uncle Larry over here. So that's that. And that story is exclusive to Town Hall. Go get it at townhall.com. Then we turn over to Daily Wire. Our buddies over at Daily Wire, they've got their own undercover video. Now, this time, it's James Tallarico's minister. Her name is Babs Miller, St. Andrew's Presbyterian Church. This is the church that you see James Tallarico preaching at all the time about how Jesus is a drag queen or whatever the hell he's talking about there, about how whiteness is like a sin from the devil or something. I don't know. It all becomes a blur at some point because it's everything but Christianity, as far as I know my faith. Here is the pastor, Babs Miller, who last we saw on Hidden Camera was saying how the majority of the people in her church was rooting for the assassin in Butler to murder Donald Trump. There may be a commandment violation there or something. Again, I'm not a pastor like Babs is, but that might be something she might want to educate her flock about. But then there's this. When challenged on some of the things that James Tallarico is saying in the campaign right now, saying that he's, you know, walking back some of the stuff that he said on camera right up until the moment he became the Democrat nominee, here's what Babs Miller has to say about the new James Tallarico.
16: People are attacking Tallarico for saying that God is non-binary. That's literally what he is.
17: Yeah.
16: He went on Fox News and like walked that back. Did you see that?
17: Yeah. He's giving some advice that I don't think he should be following.
16: Yeah, because that's frankly something that attracted me to this church was like.
17: And I can guarantee you that once he gets elected, he'll change his tune back to where he was.
16: Okay, but he has to kind of play this game.
17: Yes, that's what his campaign has convinced him of, is that the Democratic Party is backing off on their stances on trans and all of this. And so his staff is encouraging him to kind of do the same thing just for the next 50 weeks. Whatever days, I guess. I think it's bad advice, personally. But
0: if it helps him win, she finishes with, I think it's bad advice, but if it helps him win, why not? Someone help me out on the definition of bearing false witness. How many commandments can we break here, Babs Miller? Presbyterian minister and pastor. Maybe we were right in calling her a priestess originally. Believe what they tell you when they don't think anyone else is listening, when you catch them on hidden camera. Yeah. The most revealing phrase in this entire undercover video was when she said, I can guarantee you that once he gets elected, he'll change his tune back to where he was. Something about that word guarantee should resonate with voters, I would think. I can guarantee you, once he gets elected, he'll go right back to his trans activism. But we just got to win the election first. We got to say whatever it takes. 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
19: There's a tight race over California's proposed wealth tax and two measures to block it.
20: 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However, 51% back Proposition 41, which would require audits and cancel the wealth tax. And 54% support Proposition 42, which would ban taxes on financial assets like stocks.
19: That's Gina Kodiak, Larry Marino on The Answer with breaking news and talk you can trust.
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0: All right, I'm going to try to talk you off the ledge here on what the midterms are looking at. We're going to take it by the numbers. The polls that you're hearing about, that Joe Scarborough is, you know, all excited because he thinks that his party is going to win in a blue tsunami. They're going to have a 100-seat majority in the House. Yeah, we're going to break down what they're saying and what the reality is. I'm not telling you that this is going to be a landslide for Republicans by any stretch of the imagination. Let me just tell you something. Republicans maintaining their majority in the House and Senate with the headwinds that they've got and with the historical advantages the Democrats should have in this election and the narrow majority they've got right now in the House and the Senate, if the Republicans hold on to their majorities, which I think they have a very good chance of doing, that's like a landslide. That's like a red wave, to be able to push back on all of the momentum that Democrats should have right now. And Democrats have made some very, very bad decisions, and they have played this really arrogantly this primary season in a lot of ways. And I'll explain exactly how they have made their own bed here that could very well catch on fire when they go to bed on election night. We'll get to that coming up in just a minute. But first, I do want to tell you about how Big Wireless is sort of screwing you over right now. 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All right, so let's talk about this for a minute. Let's first break down what they're getting wrong right now with regard to the national preference party poll that they keep telling you about. If you watch cable news, if you watch CNN, and you shouldn't, of course, everybody's predicting a blue wave, a blue tsunami. Republicans are going to have a historic loss. Well, not so fast. There's two things that you have to focus on. The first is that we don't elect our House of Representatives and our Senate based on a national referendum on party preference. No, we don't even have one election this election day. We have 435 separate individual elections for the House of Representatives, as you know. And then we're going to elect a handful of the Senate seats that are up for grabs. I think it's about a third of the Senate seats that are up for grabs. And of those third of the Senate seats, there's only a handful that are competitive. Now, that said, again, I want to reiterate, the headwinds are strong for Republicans. Historically, based on economic data right now, based on a whole lot of factors, as well as a deceptive media that doesn't want to really tell you the whole truth about the state of the nation, Republicans have an uphill fight. They've got some things working in their favor, though. Number one, they've got a heck of a lot more money than the Democrats have, and they're just now starting to spend it. But most of the spending that the Republicans are going to do all began the week after that midterm convention we just had in Dallas. That means that it can only get better for Republicans over the course of the next 6.5 weeks. So the lead the Democrats thought they were building up going into Labor Day over the summer, it's not that big. In fact, in most of the competitive Senate races, the best they've got is maybe a 5-point lead in those states. And that's before the Republican money has been employed through all of their PACs and all of their political action committees. That's one factor. But there's another factor, too, and this pertains to the House of Representatives. It has to do with the new maps, the new redistricting maps. When you look at polls right now that make a prediction for 2026, they're using models from past elections. All right, that's how pollsters work, right? They'll take a poll, and then they compare that to turnout models in previous elections and previous years, and they're guessing. Okay, they'll admit that they're guessing. Well, we think that the turnout model is going to be like 2018 was. And the reason they're going to tell you that is that 2018 was the first midterm after Donald Trump was elected president. Now, do you think that the factors on the ground right now in 2026 are the same as 2018? Well, they're not. I promise you they're not, for a whole variety of reasons, not least of which the Democrats who have been nominated to run. You see, back in 2018, Nancy Pelosi was the grande dame of the Democrats. And say what you will about Nancy Pelosi, she's not stupid. Remember, she wouldn't even talk about impeachment during that election. She didn't. Everybody knew that she was going to impeach Donald Trump, but she didn't talk about it. She didn't say a damn thing about it. And she controlled who got those nominations with an iron fist. Hakeem Jeffries, let's just say, he's no Nancy Pelosi. And so right now, the Democrats, in their hubris, in their arrogance, they have nominated a ton of candidates who are loathsome to the American people, even American voters who might not be inclined to vote Republican right now. The fact of the matter is, the biggest difference between Democrat candidates right now in 2026 and what happened in 2018 is how grossly unpopular the Democrats are. Here's clip 13. This is our dude over at CNN who breaks down all the numbers. Here, take a listen to this.
4: You know, back in 2018, when Democrats, during the first Trump presidency, right, when they were able to win back control of the House, they were even. They were even, right? Favorable minus unfavorable, even, at 0-0-0. Now look at this. 25 points underwater. Oof. Oof. You know, the Dem brand, as I said, it's not too good these days.
0: That's right. Republicans are unpopular. Trump's unpopular. Yeah, guess who's even more unpopular? Democrats have a negative 25 approval rating right now with voters. And when people go to vote, all the history, all the headwinds, all the economic problems, all of it goes out the window because that's not on the ballot. What's on the ballot is candidate A and candidate B. And when candidate B is a loathsome, terrorist-loving Marxist, yeah, you're going to go with candidate A. Most Americans will. At least most Americans who are currently in districts that are inclined to vote for Republicans or for Donald Trump. See, that's the other factor you're not seeing in these polls. Where this election is going to be won or lost for Republicans, the battleground is very favorable to Republicans based on how they voted in past elections. Again, when they use a model of these districts to overlay and figure out how the responses in today's poll is going to factor into the election, they're looking at an electorate and looking at districts that didn't even exist back in 2018, let alone 2 years ago. And they're also looking at states right now who historically, over the last several election cycles, have been very reluctant to send a Democrat to Washington. Here's our buddy again from CNN. This is Cut 12 explaining that. This explains exactly the advantages Republicans have in 6.5 weeks.
4: Trump won the median House seat by 5 points. My goodness gracious, that means that Democrats have to win at least one seat that Trump won by 5 points. What about in the United States Senate? It's even more difficult for Democrats. They have to win at least one seat that Donald Trump won, get this, by 13 points. Woof! That is very, very difficult indeed. So if the map looks anything like it did in 2024, well, Democrats definitely have their work cut out for them in the Senate.
0: That's right. The median state where Democrats have to live are a plus 13 for Trump in the last election. Now, again, it's possible Democrats do very well. And the states that they're focusing on right now, we've talked about Texas quite a bit. It seems to be even, but I don't think it is. I think Ken Paxton's doing much better than the polls suggest. But they're talking about Ohio, which they could possibly win, theoretically. They're talking about North Carolina. They could possibly win, theoretically. They're talking about Alaska, where they've thrown another candidate with the same name as the Republican senator onto the ballot, and they do that ranked choice voting thing in the general election, which is this. So it's possible. That's true. Let me just tell you something. If you're the Democrats and you're trying to win four Senate seats right now to be able to gain control of the Senate, the last thing you want to do is defend yourself in seats that you currently hold. And that brings us to Michigan, where right now Mike Rogers is barely ahead in the polls in Michigan right now. He's running against Abdul Al-Sayed. And yesterday, the Detroit News, a liberal left-wing Democrat newspaper, the Detroit News, endorsed Mike Rogers over Abdul Al-Sayed. You may think that newspaper editorial endorsements don't matter, and I generally think they don't because it's just baked in the cake that they're always going to endorse the Democrat. I think it might matter when something extraordinary like this happens, when a Democrat newspaper actually goes off the reservation, finds Abdul Al-Sayed so deceitful, so untrustworthy, and so odious that they will endorse a Republican. That might make a difference, especially in Detroit, where you've got a predominantly black electorate, and Abdul Al-Sayed has been doing a lot of work trying to get those voters back to vote Democrat, and it ain't working, and that's not going to help. It also brings us to New Hampshire, where John Sununu, no, not that John Sununu, and not Chris Sununu, John Sununu, who was a senator a couple of decades ago, is running again. This is a seat that is currently held by a Democrat. It is an open seat, though, and the latest polls show John Sununu dead even in the race. And the Sununu name still means something in a state like New Hampshire. So that's now two states where Democrats are playing defense and trying to protect seats that they currently own. That means they're going to have to spend money there that they could be spending money in North Carolina or in Ohio or in some of these other states that we just mentioned. And then that also brings us to, boy, they didn't see this one coming, but we did. Minnesota. Yeah, that's right. Minnesota. Michelle Tafoya, the Republican nominee for Senate in Minnesota. This is another seat that's currently held by a Democrat, but it is an open seat. They have nominated their lieutenant governor, Ms. Flanagan, who is a radical leftist socialist and is tied to Tim Walz's unpopularity. Tim Walz is so unpopular in Minnesota, and the corruption of the fraud in that state is so bad that Tim Walz, after announcing he was going to run for re-election and a third term, decided not to run for re-election for a third term. That's how bad it was for Tim Walz. Well, Ms. Flanagan has to carry those coattails. And as of now, in Minnesota, in deep blue Minnesota, in a state that hasn't voted for a Republican for president since 1972, in Minnesota, there's a third poll out now consecutively that shows that race dead even. So now Democrats are going to have to defend themselves in Minnesota as well. My point is, this race is a challenge for Republicans. A big challenge for Republicans, and it's going to be a miracle if they win. But let me tell you something. If you're a Democrat right now and you're hearing everything that I just told you, you are not pleased. Not pleased at all. This game is hardly over. This is far from being done. Just keep the faith and stay with us as we continue to cover this race for you right here on this program. All right, now I need to tell you about our friends at Health Plan Network. But stand by, I got to bring it up here, because our friends at Health Plan Network, they deserve everything, especially Tim Cooper. 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
0: Have we mentioned that the Democratic Party, the leadership, the people in charge, the people on the street, whenever I mention Democrats here, and I'm a Republican, and if you're a Democrat, God bless you. I got questions for you. But I'm not talking about you when I complain about Democrats. I'm not talking about your lovely great aunt who had a picture of John F. Kennedy right next to Jesus in the entryway of the house and loved FDR. And because here's the thing, this isn't about the voters nearly as bad. See, when they attack Republicans, they really are talking about you. When they say that Trump is a Nazi, what they're really saying is you're a Nazi, because, you know, who else would vote for the next Hitler than a Nazi, right? their anger, their vile, their intolerance is about you, the voter, for daring to vote for a man like Donald Trump or J.D. Vance or Marco Rivera. And by the way, this isn't a Trump thing, because they hated you when you supported Mitt Romney, of all people. They hated you when you supported Rick Santorum. They hated you when you supported Mike Huckabee, for God's sake. All right. And it's always about you, the voter. They think there's something wrong with you. You hear it in their rhetoric, the language that they use, right? But me, when I'm talking about Democrats, I'm not talking about a voter. I think the voters are misguided, but I'm talking about their leadership. I'm talking about the people who pull the strings. I'm talking about the people who actually allow Marxists into the tent to radically, fundamentally transform this country into what it's become. Now, that's who I'm talking about. My ire is to the elected officials and the people in power. And here's a perfect example, because, boy, are they corrupt. They are corrupt. As blue as the sky is, they are corrupt. And speaking of blue, there's an organization called Act Blue. Act Blue is basically a conduit for contributions to Democrat politicians. If anybody you know has donated to a Democrat or to a cause that supports Democrats, like the George Floyd Black Lives Matter garbage and all that stuff, it all got funneled through Act Blue. Act Blue basically acts as a transactional conduit, almost like a mini bank, and sort of credit card system that processes the donation, you know, keeps track of all the donors, keeps track of the mailing list. It's like it's a huge operation, and apparently, it appears, is a completely corrupt, criminal, mob-like organization. You'll remember the leadership of Act Blue was brought in before the House Judiciary Committee to answer questions under oath, and they pled the fifth like 95 times during that hearing. You remember that? Yeah, I remember that. And now that very same Judiciary Committee, they have released some findings here that we've consolidated and digested over at townhall.com. Check that out. Basically, the staff at Act Blue knowingly waved through foreign donations using verification methods that are absolutely unbelievable. Here's some of the testimony. Their own policy right now says that it only checks the number of the passport verification number that they use to make sure that donations are only domestic and not foreign. That they only make sure that the number has the right number of characters. They don't actually check the number itself. No real verification. I'm reading it for you. We use some very basic validation, number of characters, to ensure that the number entered is a valid passport number. The number of characters. No, that doesn't prove that it's a valid passport number. It just proves that somebody knows the right number of digits that would make a number a valid passport number. We do not, for instance, check the information provided against a government database. We merely store the information and continue with the contribution flow. In other words, give us our money. We don't want to know if you're from Russia. We don't want to know if you're from China or Iran. Just give us your money. We don't want to know if you're a drug cartel out of Venezuela. We don't want to know if you're working for a terrorist organization. Just give us our money so we can get more Democrats elected. That's Act Blue's testimony before the Judiciary Committee. Earlier this year, and I'm reading now from Amy Curtis's write-up at Town Hall, the New York Times reported that the organization's lawyers warned that its chief executive had given potentially misleading responses to Republican investigators. That's when Attorney General Ken Paxton of Texas filed a suit against the organization over its allowing foreign donations and then lying about its donation practices under oath. You wonder why they hate Ken Paxton? You wonder why they want to defeat Ken Paxton, and they tell you how bad he is. What have we learned about the left? What have we learned about the organizations behind Democrat causes and Democrat politicians? That they will always accuse you of what they're guilty of. So what do we hear about Ken Paxton all the time? Oh, he's a crook. He's a criminal. He's corrupt. Yeah, he's the guy who brought charges against Act Blue, an organization who admitted under oath that when they checked to make sure that a political donation is coming from a domestic individual instead of somebody living in a foreign country, that all they do to verify that donation is to make sure the number of digits in a passport field on their database is the right number of digits. They never actually check to make sure that it's an American citizen or somebody domestically here in the United States. Unbelievable. And there's actually more. There's more. The way that these foreign donations get approved, the process, and then, of course, the lying under oath and the pleading of the Fifth. This is all going to come out. By the way, if Democrats get control of the House, this entire thing will disappear. The entire investigation will disappear. But the Justice Department is looking at this, too. And we will continue to follow this story, too. I want you to follow this story. Go to townhall.com. Take a look at the write-up. Go ahead and look at us in social media as well. There's a whole breakdown of this story about what the Act Blue staff knew. They knew for sure that they had purposely weakened their safeguards because all they cared about was getting money for Democrat candidates. And now the chickens are coming home to roost, hopefully through our attorney general. 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
4: Fox News, I'm CJ Papa. President Trump pitching voters in North Carolina.
5: So on Election Day, November 3rd, vote to defeat the Democrats.
4: He was in Gastonia drumming up support for a Republican Senate candidate. That's Michael Whatley. He was running against the Democrat former governor, Roy Cooper. The danger of artificial intelligence front and center heading into the midterms.
6: Senator Bernie Sanders held a briefing on AI with industry experts. And one of those panelists says lawmakers have perhaps a year to rein in AI. Sanders indicates he and other lawmakers are considering legislation to form a regulatory agency for AI similar to the FDA.
4: Fox's Madeline Rivera, President Trump pushes back on that idea. A new Fox News poll shows Democrats hold a double-digit lead on handling large AI data centers. 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
7: California's billionaire's tax may pass in November. Here's Jason Campidoglio.
8: The state's wealth tax, which is Prop 40 on the ballot, has a narrow lead in a new poll. The poll produced by the Public Policy Institute of California says the billionaire's tax is supported by 52% of the people who responded to the survey. A couple of competing ballot initiatives that are designed to nullify the billionaire's tax are also gaining support.
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9: WML is our flagship station in your nation's capital here for O'Connor and Company. I'm Larry O'Connor. But today we're at 970 AM, The Answer, WNYM, in Gotham, New York City. Because last night we got to go on a Hudson River cruise with the great Joe Piscopo and all of the clients and friends and family of The Answer here in New York. I got to tell you, so Dennis Miller is always going to be my favorite of the Saturday Night Live team there because we ended up having a nice friendship. He was a big mentor for me in my career. Can I just tell you, Jersey Joe Piscopo is a close second now. What an incredible talent, an incredible performer. I don't know what Joe's age is because he seems timeless, but he performed. He sang Sinatra. He sang Springsteen. He played the drums with the band. The guy's unstoppable. And All Heart, great performer, great radio talk show host in New York City. When you're ever in New York, just tune him in as well because I'm not live in New York. I'm a little later in the day. So listen to Joe instead. Thank you to everybody in New York for welcoming us so much. One more day in New York tomorrow, by the way, and I'll have stories to tell about what Meredith and I are up to today. But that's for tomorrow. Coming up in 30 minutes, Sarah Carter, the drug czar for the Trump administration, will be joining us. But right now, friend of the program and a New Yorker herself, the one and only KT McFarland, former Deputy National Security Advisor, President Trump, and author of Trump, Washington, and We the People. Oh, sorry, Revolution, Trump, Washington, and We the People. KT, good morning. Thanks for joining us.
10: Good morning. Welcome to New York.
9: Thank you. Love this town, except when the Marxists are in charge. A lot to talk about. Speaking of totalitarians and authoritarians, instead of New York, let's talk about Russia. And the latest here, what's going on? Because now we're hearing that there might be a meeting at the UN between Zelensky and Trump. And Russia's sort of like saber-rattling again. In fact, they've been targeting civilian locations in Ukraine. That's got to frustrate the president as he's been trying to move this ball down the field. What's going to happen?
10: I think a couple of things. First of all, the Russian-Ukrainian war, interestingly, was not mentioned at all in the big BRICS conference that was just held in India. There was

0: no condemnation of the United States. There was no condemnation of Ukraine. The topic wasn't even mentioned. And considering that Russia is one of the founding members of this BRICS country grouping, that's pretty significant. So, number one, it shows you that there's not all is not well in the anti-American, anti-Ukraine alliance. Number two, Russia's starting to feel the pinch for a couple of reasons. One, Ukraine has gotten very good at the drone attacks, and it's gotten very good at deep into Russia attacks and targeting Russia's economic and particularly energy infrastructure. So while Putin's been able to carry on this war with Ukraine without the people he cares about really caring about the war in Ukraine, they haven't felt the pinch, they haven't felt any economic hardship, they're starting to feel some hardship. They're black energy blackouts. Some estimates are that maybe a third of the Russian domestic electricity has been damaged. So he's starting to feel the pinch, and he's not getting the income that he wanted to get because of the very effective sanctions that President Trump has imposed on Russia. So that's number one. And number two, Zelensky and Ukraine are doing a lot better than they were. So are they edging closer to where both sides might be willing to have a deal? I think that's why President Trump is meeting independently with Zelensky at the UN meetings next week, and why he continues to be in touch with the Russian president. Maybe there's a deal to be had. As Trump says, both sides want this war to end. They just don't know how to get there. And the maybe Trump can be the deal maker.
1: The president has met with Zelensky several times. He's only had the one meeting, the high-profile meeting in Alaska on the tarmac there with Vladimir Putin, but nothing that we've seen since then. You say that there's probably discussions going on behind the scenes. With CIA Director Ratcliffe, by the way, famously made a trip to Moscow a couple of weeks ago. What more could the U.S. be doing in this to sort of help this along, or do you think they're doing enough?
0: With the United States, what more could the United States be doing? Maybe Trump could offer Putin the deal that Trump offered Putin, you know, at the beginning of this, which is you want to come out from the cold, you want to rejoin the world economy, you want to have your oil be traded again on the world economy, do you want to have economic development in your country, end this war, and have a revised relationship with the United States and with the West. So that's a lot to dangle. Because on one hand, Putin has had to really sacrifice his economic future to get China to give him the means that he needs to pursue this war. And what is his future without China basically exploiting all of Russia's economic and natural resources? Not much. So maybe Putin is A, desperate enough, B, realizes that he's not getting where he wants to be in this now basically frozen war. If anything, he's losing ground, not gaining ground. And maybe Trump offers him the hand up that he needs. You know, the thing about President Trump is, interestingly, when the world condemned him for being Putin's puppet, he wouldn't trash talk Putin, he wouldn't say bad things about Putin. And everyone said, oh, well, that's because he's Putin's puppet, that's because he likes, you know, dictators, yada, yada, yada. And I think what President Trump was doing was sort of preserving his ability to eventually down the road negotiate with Russia, particularly negotiating over the Ukraine war. Who's Putin going to talk to? Who Ukraine will also talk to? Nobody but Donald Trump.
1: Yeah, that's a fair point. All right, KT, let's shift. You mentioned the BRICS summit there in India. First of all, a bizarre story where apparently a lot of world leaders attending that summit have taken ill. Listen, I had bad Indian food in the past, and boy, it's a rough one. But this seems to be even more serious than that, and there are rumors in China that Xi Jinping has taken ill, including he suffered either from a minor illness or even maybe a stroke because he wasn't treated early enough. Obviously, we are never going to get the full story out of a totalitarian state, but what do you make of what happened here in India, if anything happened in India?
0: Well, first of all, there have been rumors swirling for years about Xi Jinping's health, and he doesn't look like a healthy guy. Now, what was going on in social media in the last 48 hours was that there were social media pictures, and I think they were artificial intelligence pictures, put on maybe by Xi's opposition, who knows by whom, of Xi kind of collapsing at the summit, Xi unable to walk his way up the stairs. I don't think there's anything to it, because if you looked at the longer tape where the Indian prime minister appears, if you clip it in such a way, to be saying, is he okay? Is he okay? About Xi Jinping, who was sitting like five people down. It was really that he was asking, is your microphone working?
1: Oh. Look at you. I want to see. I want to picture KT McFarland sitting there in her office going frame by frame like the Zapruder film on this to determine whether it's legit or not. That's some Cold War stuff you're doing. But here's the thing. There's other rumor. You know, our mutual friend Gordon Chang, who has pretty good sources over there behind China's Iron Curtain, saying that there are rumors now that the Chinese military has freed two of Xi Jinping's powerful enemies, Bo Xilai and Zhou Yang. Yong Kang. This, by the way, is as Xi Jinping is preparing to come to Washington, D.C. If that's true, he's not going to want to leave the country. There could be a little coup. I think the reason I ask all of this, again, I hate basing our questions on rumors, but the perception here is that Xi Jinping rules with an iron fist and there is no opposition. But he does have some domestic problems, doesn't he?
0: Yeah, and rumors take on a life of their own. So whether it's true that he had a medical mishap or a stroke or he was somehow incapacitated during this meeting, it almost in some ways doesn't matter because the rumor mill takes over. And remember, Xi Jinping has basically gotten rid of everybody in the top military leadership, either the national security experts or certainly the generals. I mean, not just the top one or two guys, but the total top group. And a lot of these people were generals and military officers he himself had appointed a number of years ago. So he doesn't have great relationships with the military. And then there's always the question of, okay, at what point, even dictators have to have constituencies that they have to be concerned with, in the same way Putin does in Russia. But Xi Jinping, he needs to have constituencies that he keeps happy too. One of them is his military. Yeah. And is there enough dissatisfaction with his military that Xi Jinping, iron grip on power, but if the economy is slowing, and remember, the economy in China has never really recovered from COVID. It's going to take a major hit with the loss of Iranian oil to their economic production. And if it's true that there are questions swirling about his firm grip on power, maybe he doesn't even show up to the meeting with Donald Trump.
1: Interesting. Well, listen, the mainline meeting for that summit in Washington, D.C. is exactly 1 week from today. So, KT, when we have our regular Thursday conversation, we'll know one way or the other, and we'll be right in the thick of it. Real fast, one other thing, the trade tensions continue between Canada and the U.S. And, you know, I think the U.S. position has always been, well, what's Canada going to do? They need us more than we need them. Well, now they're making noise that they want to join the European Union. That someone needs a geography lesson up there. They're not in Europe. What does this look like?
0: Well, good luck with that. I mean, why would you want to join? Why would you take a strong relationship, economic relationship with the United States, which is the economy in America is growing. You know, investment in America is growing. We're off to the races. We're energy independent. We're energy dominant.
1: And you share a border with this country.
0: Yeah. We share a border with this. And you really want to trade that for Europe, which has no net new jobs created in years, which has a stagnant economy, which has political, social unrest, economic disaster in Europe? I just think that's not really... Well, I understand that they don't really like the fact that they want to call Canadian geese Donald Duck. But, on the other hand, I think that they really need to accept the reality of the situation.
1: Listen, I think that's hilarious, but it's also not fair to Donald Duck. As annoying as Donald Duck is, and he is the most annoying of the Disney characters, he's not nearly as evil as those Canadian geese that ruin everything. They're worse. We should have open season on them, if only they make good foie gras. KT, thank you. Always good to talk with you.
0: Thank you.
1: The amazing KT McFarland right here. All right, coming up, not everybody's worried about AI over there in Silicon Valley. We'll show you next.
2: The midterms are almost here, and Republicans could be in deep trouble. Polls show Democrats leading in key races. Tonight, Rob Finnerty on Newsmax reveals the growing threat from the DSA and the radical left. With less than 60 days to go, Finnerty says it's time for the GOP to hit the panic button. The House may go, and control of the Senate is up for grabs. Gas prices, mortgage rates, health care, and out-of-control national debt. Americans are angry, and the progressive left wants total control of Congress. Tallarico, El Sayed, AOC, Bernie Sanders. Finnerty reveals President Trump's secret plan to fight back and what you can do to help him. Don't miss Finnerty tonight at 8 p.m. Eastern on Newsmax. 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
1: That is correct. This is Larry O'Connor in the Relief Factor studio. And coming up, Sarah Carter, the nation's drug czar under President Trump, will be joining us, and you're going to want to hear that conversation. First of all, you know, we've been talking all week about what appears to be sort of this forced, almost made-up crisis. You know, it reminds me of the Y2K thing. It reminds me of the, you know, global warming. It reminds me of whatever the crisis du jour is. You know, we've only got 9 years until the Earth is, you know, they're not saying that anymore, are they? Because we called their bluff, and it's garbage. And then we all emerged from the weekend suddenly with our hair on fire because we thought that AI was going to create robots that murder us all or put us in pods like, you know, the Matrix and use our brains. And you had leaders in the AI industry demanding that in the 4 days that Congress is in session this week, they came up with sweeping regulations for artificial intelligence going forward so that we can still compete with China. But really, I think it's about the industry being able to have some sort of legislative protections against getting sued, frankly. But they created this crisis, and suddenly you saw everybody jumping up and saying, what are we going to do about AI? This is crazy. This is terrible. They're going to kill us. They're going to, robots are going to murder us in our streets. It's like, where is all this coming from? And then you saw Barack Obama put out a statement, and within minutes, Kamala Harris come out with a statement that almost the same but expanded. And apparently, by the way, Matt Whitlock, friend of the program, great political commentator, analyst. He's got the 10-Minute Drill podcast. According to Matt Whitlock, the statement that Kamala Harris put out on social media warning about the dangers of artificial intelligence was actually written by artificial intelligence. Now, I have not independently verified that, but I trust Matt Whitlock. And even if it's not true, it's perfect. So I'm going to stick with it until proven otherwise. So we have all of that going on. And it's like, what's really happening here? And when people say that AI is going to cause human extinction, why can't anybody actually specifically tell me how that comes about? Well, everybody take a deep breath, because something remarkable happened. This is on the All In podcast, which, by the way, every time you hear about how stupid Americans are and the dumbing down of the American people, and we're just not paying attention, we're not focused, we're like, oh, you can never go bankrupt counting on the ignorance of the American people, and stuff that talks down Americans, recognize that one of the most popular podcasts right now is called All In, and it features CEOs of tech giants sitting around and talking about technology and high finance and politics and whatever. I mean, it's intelligent stuff. We are a smart country. We just do stupid things, okay? That's my takeaway. Anyway, on the All In podcast, the CEO of NVIDIA, Jensen Huang, was asked specifically about all of the hysteria. Take a listen to this. It's important.
13: How do you describe, like, you know, my mom calls me and she's like, Chamath, what is this whole civilizational death thing? I don't know how to explain it to her. So when you have very smart people like that quantize it, and quantify it, I think that's probably what's perturbing to some people. They're like, what does that mean, 10% of extinction? Nobody knows how to explain that to the average person, how that's even possible.
14: Well, first of all, we shouldn't, because it's made up. First of all, I think that... we shouldn't, because it's made up. And these are well-educated, they're called researchers. Obviously, they're working in a lab, and so the confluence of these words and then the prediction is alarming and troubling, and it shouldn't be done. It's irresponsible. Now, the fact of the matter is, let's go back and look at the real facts. The facts are, there was a prediction that in 5 years' time, radiology will be completely taken over by artificial intelligence, and there'll be no radiologists in the world. That has proven to be exactly the opposite. We need more radiologists than ever in the world. Right. However, AI has taken over radiology completely, which is great. It is automated scan reading, which is great. There was a prediction that within 6 to 12 months, wasn't it just last year, within 6 to 12 months, 90% of code would already be generated by AI. That has turned out to be wrong. Within 6 to 9 months, that was predicted last year, 50% of entry jobs will be wiped out. That has proven to be wrong. Let's see, what else has proven to be wrong? I mean, all of these predictions have been wrong.
1: I mean, he's not wrong about that, if I may say. And listen, again, I am well aware that Mr. Huang has a vested interest in AI charging full speed ahead, because he's the CEO of NVIDIA, and NVIDIA chips are powering the AI growth. And if you hate data centers, by the way, those data centers are full of racks and racks and racks of computers that are powered by those chips. So listen, that at the same time, he's not a dummy. And he knows this industry, and he is right that all of the higher questions about what AI was going to do to hurt the job market and kill coding and all of these careers has proven to be wrong. It's made an impact, but not as dire as everybody is saying. I'm not telling you what the facts are. 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
16: The suspect accused of a hit and run, sending a Riverside County deputy to the hospital, has been arrested. Spokesperson says Gregory Lilly is facing felony hit and run and other related charges. It's suspected he was under the influence Wednesday. The deputy was conducting a traffic stop near Winchester Road and Murrieta Hot Springs Road. Lilly's next court date is October. Larry Marino in the Answer Newsroom.
17: Foundations of Freedom, a look at America's founding principles and the leaders who shaped our nation.
18: Ronald Reagan understood that freedom sometimes requires more than quiet diplomacy. It requires moral clarity. On June 12, 1987, standing before the Brandenburg Gate in a divided Berlin, Reagan issued a direct challenge to Soviet leader Mikhail Gorbachev. "Mr. Gorbachev, tear down this wall." The Berlin Wall was more than concrete and barbed wire. It represented a system that restricted movement, divided families, and denied millions the freedoms Americans often take for granted. Reagan refused to treat that division as permanent. He understood that free nations must be willing to identify the difference between liberty and oppression, and have the courage to say so. 2 years later, the Berlin Wall fell. Freedom survives when people refuse to accept tyranny as inevitable. So when freedom is challenged today, will we have the courage to defend it with the same clarity?
19: Hi, Dennis Prager here. Well, as you know, I've been off the air since my injury in November 2024. Thank you for your prayers. 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I'm starting the Ask Me Anything episodes on the Timeless Wisdom podcast, and I'd love to hear from you. 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The number is 877-243-7776. That's 877-243-7776. 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

0: As we bring in proud Texan Sarah Carter to the conversation here on O'Connor and Company, I'm reminded that we are coast to coast now on the radio network, including Houston, where in Texas, as Dallas, San Antonio. We're in a lot of Texas cities. Kurt Schlichter is setting up shop in Houston. Good morning, Kurt. Wake up. Time to get to work. Sarah Carter is the nation's drug czar, White House Office of National Drug Control Policy under President Trump, and she joins us now. Sarah Carter, first of all, always great to talk with you over the many years, even when you weren't a government employee. Great to talk with you.
1: Great to be with you too, Larry, and so happy that you're in the great state of Texas and in so many of our beautiful cities out here. So great. And Kurt, yeah. Get up.
0: Exactly. Kurt, wake up, Kurt. We need a new column at Town Hall. Toot sweet. Listen, you've been spending a lot of time dealing with the border, dealing with Mexico. Of course, we've locked down the border when it comes to illegal immigration, but the risks of the drug cartels, drug trafficking, and certainly deadly fentanyl continues. And I'd love to give you, for you to give us an update now, because I am greatly alarmed by this article out of Dallas with regard to a new deadly fentanyl that is 100 times more potent than what we're used to. What yes. is the story here?
1: So it's thank you for bringing this up, and I think it's very important. And this is, look, we're issuing this is our third ONDCP drug threat notice, and we're able to do this because of President Trump's policies. It is carfentanil. There's also fluorofentanil and methamphetamine, and these three analogs are extraordinarily dangerous, but especially carfentanil. It is 100 times more powerful than fentanyl, and it is out there. We have seen the prevalency of this. DEA under Administrator Terry Cole and their labs have tested this. We found carfentanil in fake pills in every state but Hawaii and South Dakota. That is how dangerous it is. We believe it has contributed to over 12,500 deaths in the United States since 2023. But here's the good news. I know that's terrible news and it's scary to hear, but and I issue a warning every time I'm on the air, Larry. I say, please, please, please, do not take any pills that are not prescribed to you directly by your doctor. Don't borrow them from a family member. Don't take them from a friend. Do not take a pill that has not been prescribed to you. But under President Donald J. Trump and the policies that we have with our national drug control strategy, I can tell you this right now, that we are seeing less deaths. We just got the numbers yesterday from the CDC. We have continued to see the reduction in overdose deaths and poisoning deaths, now under 67,000, according to the latest CDC numbers. At the highest point, Larry, under President Biden, at the highest point, we saw over 112,000 deaths in the United States. That was in 1 year. And that was due to overdose deaths and poisonings in 2023. Right now, we're looking at under 67,000. We are continuing to fight that. I spend so much time with our angel families. I spend so much time with law enforcement. Yeah. And there is nothing more gut-wrenching, nothing more horrific than the loss of a child's life because they thought they took an Adderall, because they or a family member's life, because they thought they took a Percocet or an Oxycontin, and then they died immediately. We issue these warnings so that our EMT, our doctors, our law enforcement know that carfentanil is out there. It cannot be tested under a regular fentanyl test. So this is why we warn doctors and EMT. You have to do a specific test in order to see this. So there possibly are many more deaths that have never been recorded only because they have not been able to test for carfentanil. Now they will. Now they know it's out there.
0: So this is now a federal policy where nationwide doctors and emergency medical staff, they're being trained on this to identify this very powerful and deadly strain of fentanyl. Could we step back for a minute and just sort of reset and sort of educate all of our listeners and viewers on this thing about fentanyl and how we even got here? First of all, is all of this imported, or are there domestic originations of fentanyl that is also poisoning our children, or is almost all of this really just an imported product that you have to deal with?
1: Well, almost all of this is an imported product. The issue is whether or not the cartels, especially because President Trump came into office and has been so tough on them, are trying to do any of the precursor chemical lab work here in the United States. We haven't seen that so far. What we are seeing is that the precursor chemicals come from China, come from India, from manufacturers there. We've been putting a lot of pressure on China through diplomatic channels, saying you've got to globally schedule these precursor chemicals. I can tell you that my office is consistently working with the Chinese on this, with the Chinese government on this, as the White House is, and we are putting a lot of pressure on China to do that. President Trump's very tough on this. This is one of the most important issues for him. We see it come in. What happens is it gets into the supply chain. It ends up in Mexico. We've seen cartel members travel to China to try to purchase the precursor chemicals and purchase them and get them into the supply chain to get them to Mexico to then produce these pills in Mexico by mass, and then into the United States. I was just in Argentina. I was at the IDEC, which is our International Drug Enforcement Conference with law enforcement officials from all over the world. I spoke with Omar Harfuch, who's the Minister of Security for Mexico, and we see that Mexico is cracking down hard. In fact, when I was in Argentina, Harfuch showed me exclusive video, which then went public, of how his law enforcement officials inside Mexico had seized millions of pills in Tijuana before they could get into the United States. And that was with the work and intelligence of U.S. officials as well, working together with Mexico. It's the reason we hammered so hard on J&G. Yeah. And so Mexico, we've definitely seen the cartels take a heavy hit. But look, they are going to try to get these narcotics in through every choke point. And Larry, so are our enemies. We have enemies that don't mind these drugs flooding our system and killing our people and destroying our communities. I'm looking at the photos that you're showing here on the live feed. And it is, look at all those photos. Those are the photos inside the DEA of young people that have lost their lives, communities broken apart, law enforcement officials facing what is considered a weapon of mass destruction out on the streets. And some of them coming very close to losing their own lives, you know, dealing directly with fentanyl. Now imagine carfentanil, methylfentanyl, you know, fluorofentanyl out on the streets. We issued a warning 2 months ago on medetomidine, which is a rhinoceros tranquilizer. And that was also found in pills on the streets and on extraordinarily streets deadly.
0: For human beings.
1: Yes.
0: Unbelievable. We're speaking with Sarah Carter. She's the drug czar, of course, and this is because her office yesterday issued the drug threat notice now for this deadly, they're calling it a fentanyl-like substance, carfentanil, 100 times more potent than typical fentanyl. And explain to me how, because oftentimes you hear about these overdoses and these people who die, and you just said, you know, they thought they were taking something else. They were accidentally given it to them. Is this murder? Is this malicious? Or are there people out there that get hooked on fentanyl? And then what, fentanyl gets laced with something that's more powerful because there's nowhere to, I'm confused as to how people get to a place where they're accidentally taking a rhinoceros tranquilizer, Sarah.
1: Well, let me tell you, both of what you say is accurate. There are people that are poisoned and murdered. So if a child goes online and is advertised by some drug dealer on Snapchat or some social media app, you know, hey, I've got Adderall and I can get it to your house ASAP. And this kid thinks, oh, I'm going to get some Adderall. They're not wise to what's going on the streets. They order the Adderall. The delivery person actually brings the drugs to the home. We've actually seen this in deaths of people as young as 12 and 13 years old. And what they end up getting is something so potent. It's not Adderall. It's either fentanyl or it's an analog of fentanyl, or it's fentanyl mixed with carfentanil. It could be anything. You name it, we've seen it out on the streets. So has the DEA. That's murder. The other side of the issue is people are becoming addicted. There are people that are actually looking for fentanyl on the streets. And then we see that mixture come about. They're looking for something that can get them as high as possible. We issued the ONDCP drug threat notice so that people and doctors and EMTs would be able to use naloxone the appropriate way and be able to test so that we would know what was on our streets and how many people have either succumbed or died, been killed by carfentanil and these other analogs, or be able to help them to give them a second chance at life, whether they're addicts or whether they're somebody who accidentally took or took a pill that was laced with this fentanyl that they thought was an actual Adderall or oxycodone or Percocet.
0: Yeah.
1: We want to save lives, Larry. We want people to live.
0: Tragic. Two more questions on this. It goes back to the international efforts that you just described. First, about Latin America. How important is it that there are certain countries now that no longer have corrupt dictators in charge, where these drug cartels end up being part of the revenue for that country? I'm talking about Venezuela, El Salvador, Ecuador now seeing changes in there, Argentina. That's got to help that you actually, because before we had dictators there who benefited from these cartels. It was part of the revenue for their government, right?
1: Yeah, absolutely. And we've seen those changes even now, for example, in Colombia with President De Las Villa and his administration coming in and telling us and making promises to us. I was part of the delegation, President Trump's delegation to Colombia for his inauguration, for De Las Villa's inauguration, and their promise to the United States and to our administration that they were going to go after, and they are, the cartels and the coca growers. And we're seeing the results. We're seeing the results in Ecuador. We're seeing the results across with President Bukele. We are seeing those results come to life. We're seeing it in Venezuela. President Trump has made such a difference in the Western Hemisphere. We are saving lives. We are protecting future generations of children from addiction and from death. There is nothing more important than what he is doing right now, sending a message to the drug cartels, and I'm sending it as well, that we are coming after you, that you will have no room to move, and that we are going to stop your supply from going global, as well as your finances. We are going to seize them. So we're doing the job. We're out there building those relationships throughout the Western Hem, and we're saving American lives. And that is what is so important here. And for families to understand, please do not take any pills. Warn your children. Tell them it is out there. Tell them these deadly drugs are on the streets, and that what they are being sold is not only lies, but it is Russian roulette. And that more than likely, if they ever come across one of these pills and take it, they will lose their life. Please,
0: well, thank
1: please,
0: you.
1: Please.
0: Thank you for delivering that message and using our platform to do that. And also, I just want to add, as promised, the president has utilized the military when appropriate to protect us from this, because it is a national security threat. And that's been why that's controversial, I'll never know. But that's been incredibly effective, too. And I love that. Sarah Carter, always great to talk to you, my friend. Keep up the great work. Can't wait to get together with you when you're in D.C. next. Thank you, ma'am.
1: Yeah, me too. Thank you.
0: And when I coordinate a dinner or maybe a happy hour with Sarah next time she's in D.C., I will use my brand new consumer cellular mobile telephone, my smartphone from Consumer Cellular, because I love my consumer cellular phone. Not only do I love how beautiful it is and it functions, like orange, it matches the consumer cellular color. I love that orange phone. 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But first, you got to make the switch. It was easy. I called. I spoke with an actual person right here in the U.S., not a bot. Go to...
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0: Good morning, Larry O'Connor here on O'Connor and Company. And longtime listeners of the show on WMAO in Washington, D.C. knows that I focus on California often, partly because my family lives there. I'm from there. That's where I lived right before I came here. But also, I think it's fair to say now, after tracking things for over a decade, that California politics finds their way eastward. So goes California, so goes the country. And sadly, that is true in many respects, I guess for good and for bad. I mean, Ronald Reagan did come from California, but it's been downhill ever since, frankly. And we watch those races because that's the breeding ground for the leaders here in Washington, D.C. You know, Nancy Pelosi, California, right? Kamala Harris, California. Gavin Newsom, California. Think about Alejandro Mayorkas, California. Xavier Becerra, California. When Biden needed to fill his cabinet, he looked at California. That's where a lot of the Democrats who end up bringing destructive ideas to this town, Washington, D.C., that is, and then filtering out throughout the nation, you got to keep your eye on California and figure out exactly what's going on there. Because Gavin Newsom, he's running for president. Kamala Harris was just the nominee for president. They think California is perfect. The Democrats right now see California as the utopia that they would make this entire nation into. So it's important to not ignore what's going on out there. And to that end, we've got a couple of stories that I need you to pay attention to. First of all, yesterday on Capitol Hill, once again, House Republicans were looking at shining a light on the dangerous, deadly sanctuary policies that began out in California that now caught fire everywhere. Everybody thinks, oh, we've got to protect people who are in the country illegally. They used to lie to you about those policies, by the way, saying, well, you know, victims of crime won't come forward and point out their rapist or their kidnapper because they'll be afraid that they'll be deported. That was always a lie. And they don't use that to justify and rationalize sanctuary policies now. Now they use a two-pronged approach depending on where they are. If they're in somewhere like Chicago where it's full of Democrats, they'll just say, we hate ICE. ICE is the Gestapo. They're Trump's secret police, and we're not going to cooperate with them, so we're a sanctuary city. But in other places, that won't fly. So like in Virginia, Abigail Spanberger, embracing the same radical policy, she'll say something like, well, it's just not a good use of our tax dollars and resources to have our local law enforcement doing ICE's job for them. My local law enforcement has to worry about local and state crime. They shouldn't be spread thin working on federal law and enforcing federal law. That is also a lie. But the bottom line is they want to protect illegal immigrants and keep them in this country for whatever radical, dysfunctional political reason, and there are a lot of them. But the reality is, no matter what excuse they give you, the results are deadly and devastating. And we saw it yesterday with this angel mom, a mom whose son was killed by an illegal immigrant driving a truck, who had gotten a driver's license to drive a truck, and now she is without a child. We'll take a listen to what happened yesterday in this hearing.
7: We let far more than 10 million in, ma'am. That's just the accounted number. And I'm sorry for your suffering. I'm sorry on behalf of the government. We are working to try to fix it. Unfortunately for the country, the Democrats remain as committed as they have ever been to open borders. Thank you for being here.
8: I feel like I have to say, as a lifelong Democrat, I am ashamed of what my party is doing.
7: Well, they don't care.
0: As a lifelong Democrat, she says, in tears, fighting back the tears with pictures of her now dead son surrounding her at the committee hearing. She fights back the tears and says, as a lifelong Democrat, I am ashamed of what my party is doing. And the only response there from the congressman there, I'm sorry, I don't have his name at the top of my head. The only appropriate response was the truth. They don't care. They don't care. They do not care. In fact, for that hearing, like most of the hearings now, where we focus on angel mothers and angel wives and angel children who lose their parents, they don't even show up for the hearing. And if they do show up, they'll have Jamie Raskin, you know, sitting there grandstanding, thumping his chest and talking about how ICE is the problem and ICE is evil and ICE is the Gestapo and ICE is the secret. They don't care. That's what's happening in California right now. And by the way, it goes well beyond just that deadly and tragic result of their policies. People are getting it, and people are leaving California in droves for the first time. We've had a couple of years now of mass migration away from the state. In fact, the only new people who have come to the state of California, for the most part, in any numbers, are people coming from foreign countries who are going there to get all the benefits that Gavin Newsom had promised them, including those commercial driver's licenses so you can drive a truck and then kill an American citizen's son. All in the name of diversity, equity, and inclusion. But people are getting wise to this and they're leaving. And so are corporations. In fact, there is such a full court press against the merger right now of Paramount Studios that they are merging right now with was it Warner's that they're merging with? Anyway, the brand, yes. Their acquisition of Warner Brothers Discovery, Paramount Skydance CEO David Ellison now is announcing that they are planning to leave California. Paramount Pictures. Paramount. Well, one of the last studios that's actually in the city of Los Angeles. Like, well, Warner's out in Burbank. Disney's in Burbank. The networks are all outside of the city of Los Angeles. Paramount Studios is still right there. Those iconic arches at the gateway. I worked on a production at Paramount Studios, right? There's nothing like that feeling of driving onto the lot under those archways and think, wow, this is Hollywood. This is L.A. And Paramount Studios is leaving California because it's gotten that bad. They're not the only ones. American Idol. Remember, if you watched American Idol, I haven't watched American Idol in years. But American Idol, what's the big thing that you hear when you make it through the final rounds and say, hey, you're going to Los Angeles. You're going to, well, not anymore. Now you're going to get your golden ticket to make it to the competitive round of American Idol, and you're going to get your ticket to Georgia. 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
10: News. I'm Gianna Gelosi. President Trump expected to bring together top tech leaders with Chinese President Xi Jinping next week as the AI debate heats up, with some pushing to keep moving forward while others call for a pause over safety concerns. Fox's Madeline Rivera.
11: Yesterday, Senator Bernie Sanders held a briefing on AI with industry experts, and one of those panelists says lawmakers have perhaps a year to rein in AI.
12: It's something like a little Chernobyl, this Hugging Face accident, where a lot of AIs escaped the bans that were put on them. These were rogue agents.
10: Meantime, for the first time in 3 years, the Federal Reserve is raising its benchmark interest rate by a quarter of a percentage point, part of an effort to cool inflation. Affordability remains a top priority for Americans ahead of the midterms. That, according to a new Fox News poll. 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

0: booth around. Yeah, it is Thursday. Maybe we call it Thiefing Thursday. Could that be it?
1: Oh, yeah.
0: We come up with a thing. Can you just, Dan, this is going to be a test to see how good your voices are. Can you give us a intro right now for Thiefing Thursday? Let's hear it. No pressure.
2: It's time for the first Thiefing Thursday on The Morning Answer.
0: Give me the laugh.
2: Ah, ah, ah.
0: Thank you. Not bad for our inaugural, now newly created, Thiefing Thursday here on The Morning Answer, and that's where we will start. Federal officials giving an update yesterday on arrests and cases and other developments regarding a large homeless service fraud and corruption investigation going on in Los Angeles. We knew that Care Bear, Karen Bass, was supposed to be testifying this week before Congress about the misappropriation of funds when it comes to homelessness in Los Angeles. The U.S. Department of Justice announcing the arrest of two people employed at the Los Angeles area homeless nonprofits on federal charges alleging misuse of not just a few bucks, guys. They're not just sneaking out and buying some Starbucks. We're talking about millions of taxpayer dollars. A third defendant remains a fugitive. So they've arrested two. One is still on the loose. One of the defendants is the founder of a Culver City-based nonprofit who allegedly misappropriated more than $7.5 million. And are you ready for this? Because this is fun. Used the money for commercial real estate and to finance the construction of a nightclub and an adjacent bingo hall. Bingo! Whoa. Yeah. Another, the fugitive, has been accused of being fraudulently awarded over $1 million in grant money from an L.A. County-funded nonprofit. The third person identified by federal officials is an employee of a nonprofit and human services organization who has been arrested on a 21-count indictment that charges her with taking more than $180,000 in bribes from a fourth person who is being charged separately and has already agreed to plead guilty. We heard from the U.S. attorney, our buddy Bill Asaley, yesterday. We heard from the HUD secretary, Scott Turner, who was in town. He's actually going to be on the program with us tomorrow, by the way. So we'll have somebody from the administration kind of explain what all this is about. And the DA, Nathan Hochman, also on the scene making the announcement about these fraud arrests. Your thoughts, 855-785-8255. Let's take a listen. This is U.S. attorney Bill Asaley.
3: California has spent over $24 billion in recent years to combat homelessness with little to show for it. Homelessness is actually up, not down. Many taxpayers have been asking, where did the money go?
0: All right, so that was a U.S. attorney, Bill Asaley, yesterday asking the question, hey, where did the money go? That's what all of us want to know. $24 billion spent on homelessness in just a few years, and what do we have to show for it? Is it any better? Is it any worse? Has it changed? 855-785-8255. Now, the U.S. assistant attorney is Colin McDonald. He's the one who has been heading up this fraud task force. So J.D. Vance is the head of I'll call him the fraud czar. He's the fraud czar. But he's the head. And then right under that with the DOJ is a U.S. assistant attorney, Colin McDonald. He's been just traveling around the country trying to crack down on all these cases. This is what he had to say in Los Angeles yesterday morning.
4: To those defrauding taxpayer-funded programs created to support vulnerable Americans, know this. Your momentary fraud fling will not be worth it. Your lies and deceit will find you out. And one morning, the bell will toll for you.
0: All right. A very big warning. He's talking about the bell tolling. Now, the HUD secretary who is in town, Scott Turner, here for a number of reasons, not only about this fraud when it comes to housing the homeless, but also has been very active in our fire zones. He's been doing a really good job, spending a lot of time, actually, in Los Angeles specifically. The HUD secretary, Scott Turner, said that LAZA, obviously this homeless group we've been talking about that gets all this money, is riddled with corruption.
5: These fraudsters received over $130 million. More than $75 million of those were funneled through the Los Angeles Homeless Services Authority, also known as LASA. loss of

0: The largest recipient of homeless funding in the nation is riddled with fraud, waste, and abuse. And those days of blank checks are indeed over.
1: Okay, so no more blank checks. So a little more from Scott Turner.
2: $1 is too much. Any dollar stolen is stolen from the American people. And that's too much. And it'll no longer be tolerated in this country.
1: $1 is too much, especially when you're stealing it from taxpayers, especially in a place like Los Angeles, where, guys, we are taxed to you know where and back again because of homelessness. And they're not fixing the problem. They're taking the money. They say they're spending the money. But now this one guy is accused of building himself a bingo hall. Bingo. And a nightclub. Look, I'm all for this guy having a bingo hall. Bingo. But I am not necessarily wanting to finance it for him. That's what banks do. That's what loans do. That's what business people do. They figure out their own financing and they don't steal it from the taxpayers. All right. Lakia Malone of Westmont was an employee at, was might be the appropriate term, at special service for groups who have been led out of home, out of her home in handcuffs, accompanied by Bill Asaley. Malone charged with accepting $180,000 in bribes from Alexander Suffer. Remember that name? The former executive director of Abundant Blessings in exchange for submitting housing referrals for ghost participants who never even lived at the facility. So they just make people up. Suffer, who we've talked about before on this program, admitted to fraudulently obtaining $23 million in homelessness funds. He took $2 million for himself and has agreed to plead guilty to wire fraud and money laundering. Officials announcing that Danya Mitchell of Orange, the chief executive of Big Blue Umbrella, was taken into custody. Mitchell had been sought by law enforcement officers as a federal fugitive for his role in securing $1.2 million in fraudulent grant allocations. Cash Patel commented on this arrest, saying the defendants are accused of systemically diverting $12 million in taxpayer funds for personal gains, robbing hardworking American citizens, and directly hurting the people whose funds are intended to support. All right. I know you want to comment on this. I see your calls coming in at 855-785-8255. 855-785-8255. Let's listen to Secretary Turner, who talked about these individuals. Listen.
0: Well, good morning, everyone. Thank you, Colin, and thank you for all of those who have been. Involved in this successful day. Grateful to be here with you all this morning. As Colin said, we did arrest two individuals so far who have stolen over $14 million from you, the taxpayers of America. And make no mistake, HUD and the Trump administration will not tolerate the theft and the abuse of taxpayer dollars in our country. These fraudsters received over $130 million. More than $75 million of those were funneled through the Los Angeles Homeless Services Authority, also known as LHASA. That is nearly the same amount LHASA received from HUD every year until the Trump administration put an end to the California corruption. LHASA has continually funded a homeless industrial complex on the backs of American taxpayers while fraud has continually run rampant. No wonder their track record at LHASA is a failing record. While homelessness funding tripled in L.A. over the past decade, homelessness has doubled. And when you dig deeper, we found out why. LHASA, the largest recipient of homeless funding in the nation, is riddled with fraud, waste, and abuse. And those days of blank checks are indeed over. Today, those who broke the law are facing the ultimate consequence, law and order. When I was sworn in as secretary, I put the homeless industrial complex on notice with a clear message, no more. No more abusing a taxpayer by charging them for homeless ghosts who do not even exist or receive services. Just ask Abundant Blessings leader Alexander Suffer and his accomplice Lakia Malone. The days of these wire fraud experts flying on private jets, driving around Beverly Hills in Range Rovers, and doing lavish things is over. No more using government as your personal piggy bank. Like Danya Mitchell, who has used federal funds to pay off his bail for domestic violence and assault charges, inflate his salary, make personal credit card payments, and buy gifts for his family. No more gaming the system by creating and submitting fake bids for shell companies to pocket millions and millions of dollars. Michael Young's organization was called Home at Last. Instead, he created a home of last resort with a nightclub and gambling venture. L.A. is called, they say, the city of angels. But there's nothing angelic about bribery, about stealing money from taxpayers, about lying about serving our nation's most vulnerable citizens. And while these fraudsters have lined their pockets, American people have been dying.
1: That is the point, is that you've got a lot of these people who are taking money from us, and the thievery is bad enough because we're calling this Thieving Thursday, right? But you're also defrauding those people who are living and dying on the streets, who could really use some help. From a humanitarian perspective, how do you rob the people who are not even thinking in their right mind? Your thoughts on this crackdown, the feds in Los Angeles, 855-785-8255, 855-785-8255, and a big town hall update coming up as your Thursday Morning Answer continues at 6:15.
3: Stuck in traffic? We've got the answer.
4: Good morning. We start in Fontana with an oil spill. This is an off-ramp partially blocked. It's the 10 eastbound off-ramp to Etiwanda Avenue. In Temecula, some stop-and-go traffic this morning. This is the 15 southbound between the 79 and Temecula Parkway. It is adding 8 minutes to your drive and 11-minute travel time. In Banning, got some road construction, 241 southbound between Wonderland and Pepper Flats Road. One lane there, that's traffic on The Answer.
3: 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Breaking news.
4: Two people who work for Los Angeles area homeless nonprofits have been arrested on federal charges of misusing millions of taxpayer dollars.
0: These fraudsters received over $130 million. More than $75 million of those were funneled through the Los Angeles Homeless Services Authority, also known as LASA.
4: U.S. Secretary for Housing and Urban Development Scott Turner made the announcement Wednesday. Turner says the Trump administration will no longer write blank checks to state and local agencies without accountability.
0: Make no mistake, HUD and the Trump administration will not tolerate the theft and the abuse of taxpayer dollars in our country.
4: Governor Gavin Newsom is admitting that some of California's COVID-19 restrictions, like closing beaches and keeping schools shut, went too far. He said some COVID-19 measures are hard to justify in hindsight and lasted longer than necessary. Newsom led California's strict response, but now acknowledges the negative effects. Now here's National Weather Service meteorologist Andrew Rourke with your Answer weather forecast.
5: Today will be another gloomy day in the morning with low clouds and fog covering the entire coast and valleys. Look for slow clearing this morning, but mostly sunny skies in the afternoon. High temperatures will continue below normal with 70s across the coasts and lower to mid-80s in the valleys.
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1: Yeah, look, everyone's a genius in hindsight, so, you know, coulda, woulda.
2: Well, what would you do differently?
1: I had a whole chapter just about Purell. We were running around doing price gouging legislation against Purell, and everyone was thinking it was a Purell-based crisis. I mean, you know,
2: people were scrubbing their groceries.
1: Yeah, I mean, the idea that we closed beaches was insane in hindsight. Obviously, the schools taking too long. A lot of districts were open, but the big ones weren't. L.A. refused, and I regret that.
0: It's The Morning Answer with Jennifer Horn.
3: Okay, hold on, pal. You're the one that closed the beaches, and you're the ones that were happy that the schools closed, and you're the one that was working with Dr. Fauci celebrating all of this. It's in his diary, we know. Holy smokes, that's Gavin Newsom.
4: I need you to shut the hell up.
3: I know
4: for the
3: that
4: immediate future.
3: You can be sure that this guy is a dingle when you get Dan Dan all fired up. Dan Dan was fired up about this clip. He said, you got to hear this. That's Gavin Newsom pretending, I don't know how those beaches got closed. Beats me. Just here. Very outraged about the fact people couldn't go to the beach, except I was threatening to arrest them if they did. But that's cool. It's fine. Everybody forgot.
5: Uh-oh.
3: Wow. All right, 855-785-8255. We are talking about fraud, and that is going to be one of the topics front and center at our town hall event, which, guys, is coming in almost a week. You've got a week and just a couple of days. I can't believe it either. You want to talk about life flashing before your eyes, but here we come. It is almost September 26th. Next Saturday is when we're all going to be together, and I have some updates for you guys, and maybe they're not exactly what you want to hear. But our VIP lunch with Nick Shirley and Adam Carolla, that is now officially sold out.
6: Oh, yeah.
3: Our VIP meet and greet after the show with all of the gang that will be in attendance, that is now officially sold out. The initial town hall parking lot. No homeless people in there. Nope. Just your cars. That's sold out.
5: Uh-oh.
3: But here is the good news. Here is what is not sold out. And this is why we're telling you, because we want you to get a jump. Because truly, tickets are really going fast now. I'm so excited. Usually by this time, we're like, oh gosh, is anybody going to come? Well, we know that so many of you are, and we thank you. Thank you, thank you, thank you for getting your tickets and for getting your plans made early. So we still want you to come to Answer Fest. That's a free event. Anybody can show up to that. You do not even need a ticket. Answer Fest now has 17 vendors. We're going to have programs and entertainment, music, prizes, food trucks. It is going to be a lot of fun. That's 10 to 12 during the morning hours in Pasadena at the Ambassador Auditorium. So just show up. You don't need a separate ticket for that. It is free. Answer Fest starts at 10 a.m. September 26th at the Ambassador Auditorium in Pasadena. We also still have some tickets remaining for our town hall event at the Ambassador Auditorium. And this lineup is jam-packed. Nick Shirley, Alex Marlowe, Adam Carolla, Steve Hilton, Mike Gallagher, Larry Elder, Larry O'Connor, yours truly, Jennifer Horn, Nick Sorter, Jennifer Van Laar, Jim Paff, Jonathan Hatami, Glenn Walker, Sonia Shaw, Assemblyman David Tonkiapa, Gloria Romero, Sheriff Alex Villanueva, and Ashley Reagan, all on one stage together. And we want you there. And truly, we have tickets for this event. It's a big theater, but they are going fast. So don't wait. Get your tickets. And we just opened up a brand new parking lot. So you can plan your parking. You park there. We're going to shuttle you for free, thanks to our friends at JFK Transportation, to the event at the Ambassador Auditorium. 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And we can't wait to see you and have fun. It is going to be a spectacular day. The Morning Answer crew is going to be there. Our whole staff is turning out for this. We have worked really hard to make this the biggest and best town hall ever to celebrate. I know we're not talking about it anymore, but we're celebrating America's 250th birthday, which is why we put so much heart and energy and dedication into this. So we really hope you enjoy it. We really hope that you will be there. 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I really highly suggest doing that early. You'll get the shuttle in. That's free. And then come for Answer Fest and for Town Hall, am870.info. And a big announcement coming tomorrow at 7:22. Okay. We heard yesterday from the HUD secretary, from the U.S. attorney, Bill Assaley, from DA Nathan Hochman, from the assistant attorney general, Colin McDonald, about all of the fraud arrests that have been going on in Los Angeles. There were three big ones, and they believe these three alone were responsible for $12 million in wasted taxpayer money, all in the space of homelessness. We knew that this was going on, guys, and I am sure this is just the tip of the iceberg. Karen Bass was supposed to testify before Congress this week. She refused. This is more from Secretary Turner, who will be on this program tomorrow. Listen in.
7: Well, good morning, everyone. Thank you, Colin. Times, the national average, homeless overdoses, death to men and women on our streets. Since 2020, there have been 75,000 homeless-related fires in L.A. Every time Lawson chooses to shower known fraudsters with taxpayer money, they are literally playing with fire in the streets of Los Angeles. The very streets that should be safe for families. The streets that should have thriving businesses. The same streets that should offer opportunity and not death to our homeless brothers and sisters in LA. Enough is enough. If you receive one American taxpayer dollar, we expect results and nothing less. If you fail the taxpayer, if you fail our cities, if you fail our shared mission of ending homelessness, there will be consequences, and we will cut you off, as I hope you see today. I want to thank President Trump, Vice President Vance, Director Brady, for your bold leadership with this task force, and all of the agencies that have been mentioned this morning. I give you my sincere thanks, and thank you for your tireless commitment and diligence to our great country.
3: All right,
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3: We'll hear a little bit more from Secretary Turner, and again, he'll join the program tomorrow. But guys, now it's your time. 6 o'clock Club members, chime in on this crackdown. Finally, only three arrests, but $12 million allegedly between them. That's a big deal, and more to come. That's the promise from the Trump administration and our local authorities. 855-785-8255. As your Thursday Morning Answer continues, it's 6:30.
8: Stuck in traffic? We've got the answer.
9: Good morning. We begin in Corona with a crash. Left lane blocked, 91 westbound at Auto Center Drive. A 20-minute delay. Stop traffic from the 15. Two vehicles involved. To Marietta with stop-and-go traffic, 15 southbound between the 215 and Rainbow Valley Boulevard. A 17-minute delay there. Fontana got an oil spill. This is an off-ramp partially blocked. It's the 10 eastbound off-ramp to Etiwanda. And in Riverside, accident right shoulder, 91 eastbound after Central. And that's traffic on the answer.
8: The answer. Breaking news.
9: Governor Newsom is protecting actors from AI.
10: Newsom visited the offices of SAG-AFTRA, the actors' union, to sign SB 1050. The law would force companies to include an explicit disclosure on any video or audio advertisement that uses AI-generated performers to sell a product or a service. California is now the second state in the nation to require a clear disclosure of AI-generated performers in video or audio ads. New York's ad law started back in June. I'm Jason Campadonia.
9: Paramount may be throwing in the towel and preparing to leave California. TMZ reports officials in L.A. Mayor Karen Bass's office and Attorney General Rob Bonta's office were told Paramount would announce its departure Tuesday, but that didn't happen. The move follows the legal fight over Paramount's proposed merger with Warner Brothers Discovery. Bonta and 11 other attorney generals are suing to block the deal. Paramount's CEO has threatened to move the studios out of the state. Now here's National Weather Service meteorologist Andrew Rourke with your answer weather forecast.
11: Today will be another gloomy day in the morning with low clouds and fog covering the entire coast and valleys. Look for slow clearing this morning, but mostly sunny skies in the afternoon. High temperatures will continue below normal with 70s across the coasts and lower to mid-80s in the valleys.
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1: Related to the AI issue, any technology like nuclear is used for good or bad. So the new weapons of war is the technology of information, a pro and con, like anything. But we should not bridle ourselves, like our president says. We shouldn't put restraint on ourselves when we do have global people that are enemies.
0: Now, back to the Morning Answer with Jennifer Horne.
2: Here we are. Thanks for joining us on a Thursday. Practice Friday is what we call it. September 17, 35 minutes past the hour. And your thoughts. Big arrest made yesterday in Los Angeles. An announcement of charges and a recovery, or at least an attempted recovery, of $12 million in taxpayer money in homeless fraud.
3: To our great country. Corruption has been put on notice because of this White House task force to eliminate fraud. HUD has uncovered billions of dollars in waste, fraud, and abuse. And we're proud to partner in this historic effort today. And with the Trump administration in charge, we will leave no stone unturned. From coast to coast, we're taking inventory, making sure we're good stewards of the taxpayer dollars, because that's what we've been called to be, stewards, faithful stewards of American taxpayer money. Putting hardworking Americans first and creating guardrails so this unchecked level of corruption never happens again in our country. God bless you all. Thank you for being here.
2: That's the HUD Secretary Scott Turner. What do you think? 855-785-8255. Scott in the high desert. Hey, Scott, good morning.
4: Hey, good morning, Jen. Just a couple of quick points. The day before these charges were filed, Karen Bass gets out of Lhasa, and Lhasa says they're not going to receive federal funding anymore. Mm-hmm. All of a sudden, they don't care about homelessness. Why? Why is that? All of a sudden, they're not concerned about homelessness. Democrats have used everything they say is a lie. They claim to care about children, and yet they're pushing the trans ideology into schools. They claim to care about homelessness, and they're stuffing their coffers with the fraudulent money they're taking. They claim to care about affordability, and they've been in charge of the least affordable states for decades.
2: Yeah.
4: So these people hate this country. They're lying to all of us. They're defrauding the government, and they're trying to tear down, like Obama said, fundamentally transform this country. Well, the way they intend to do that is to destroy it first. That's what they have to tear down everything all the way down to the foundation and then destroy that before they can realize their Marxist socialist dream for this country. And I think it's disgusting. That's why Karen Bass said free health care or free dental care for homeless people. She needs more of them here.
2: Because you have to have teeth, Scott. You know, she told you that.
4: Yeah. Yeah, well, I mean, she has to build those numbers up to justify even more money to embezzle.
2: Yeah. That,
4: it's a scam.
2: It's a scam. And it has been for a long time. And that's what's so frightening about this is that it took a long time for us to realize, where's the money going? We keep paying more and more in taxes. Yeah. Where's the money going? And it's not fixing the problem. It's just getting worse. And I think for a long time, a lot of us thought it was just going to grow government. We didn't realize. I don't think we did. I don't think we knew the scope of the corruption that was going on in these power circles that run our state.
4: Well, look at Keith Ellison. He was caught on tape with the Quality Clearing Center. These Democrats are using federal tax dollars, taxpayer money, to defraud the government and to build their party.
2: Yeah.
4: I'll guarantee you. I wouldn't doubt that members of the L.A. City Council, they're in on it, too. They have to be. So shame on you, Karen Bass. Stop lying to us and solve the problem of homelessness in California and L.A. specifically.
2: I agree with you, Scott. Thank you so much for the phone call. Appreciate it. 855-785-8255. Trent in Hermosa Beach up next. Hi, Trent. Good morning.
5: Hi. Well, good morning. Boy, that is just music to my ears, Scott Turner. It's like going to church. I pray that we do this. You know, and Scott in the desert is totally right. It's a lie. The homelessness cannot be fixed the way they're doing it. It's purposely set up to extend the program and to keep money coming in and the money growing. So the AI is going to go down the waste.
2: That's two letters, by the way.
5: By the way, rat hole. Yeah. Like, you can't believe it can snuff this stuff out in a heartbeat that used to take hundreds and thousands of hours to really figure out. The AI can sick them, and they know it. And they've been cheating the system for a long, long time. And this is so beautiful to see. It's like, it's more beautiful than Dancing with the Stars or even the Lawrence Welk show.
2: I mean, whoa, oh not God. The Lawrence Welk show, Trent. Come
5: oh,
2: on.
5: Oh, I loved Lawrence as a kid. I know I'm a little weird, but, you know, I used to watch with my mom a lot. And the AI is the tool that's going to allow these people like Scott Turner to really amp up the investigation and to prove it to them and do it quickly. And they're going to have a tough time faking it moving forward. Really. And Karen Bass is in on it too.
2: I agree with you. And I think that that's you're seeing Karen Bass do something interesting here. And that is step away quietly from the problem by resigning from the board position that she did this week. Because she does it. Karen Bass is doing an interesting like soft shoe right now, because she knows somebody, I think maybe it was me yelling at a couple of her people that I know, saying if she wants to win, she's going to have to make promises to the Spencer Pratt voters. She's going to have to do that. And so she's quietly stepping away from the problem, but yet she's got a problem because she promised us on day one that she was going to call this a homelessness emergency and that she was going to fix it. And the corruption is happening right under her nose. So either she's a part 100%. Of it, she's a terrible leader, or she's complicit in it. And those are those are some of the questions we have to ask her.
5: All of the above. All of the above. And then also, lastly, I'm so looking forward to the town hall. I can't wait to be there. And it's going to be fun to see everybody.
2: You know, it's so funny. I was just looking through my phone, Trent. You'll appreciate this. I was just looking through my phone because Bossman Rodney had asked me to find some pictures of a few things. So I was doing that yesterday. And do you know how many pictures there are of us at our event? So we have to do our honorary yearly selfie. And it was very cute. It brought a smile to my face because there were lots of pictures of Trent in my phone.
5: Oh, 100%. 100%. We're going
2: to
5: do that.
2: All right. Well, we can't wait to see you. Be there early for Answer Fest. It's going to be a lot of fun.
5: I'll see you there.
2: See you there. Thanks, Trent. 855-785-8255. Steve-O Reno in Tarzana. Hi.
6: Good morning, Jen. How are you?
2: Doing okay. Thank you, Steve.
6: Good, good. I called in a couple of days, mornings ago, about, re-electing Mayor Bass. And her hands are all over this corruption with the homeless complex. But not only that, she also has her hands, as you probably know, with Churla.
2: Yeah.
6: They're supporting her.
2: I'm going to say this, Steve-O. I actually think Churla is way more dangerous than Laza. Laza is a money laundering scheme in my mind. Churla actually is out there trying to influence elections. I find them to be even more dangerous.
6: Yeah, yeah. They're entrenched for decades. I mean, since the 1980s, almost 40 years. Our taxpayers' money's been going to Churla. Mm-hmm. And so of course, there's so much corruption that she's a part of. That's just one other reason why I don't think she earns a re-election as mayor because of that. And it's too bad. I mean, because we're also seeing what I call the trickle-down effect, because all this money is going to all these other organizations. And there's probably a lot that we don't even know of. That's dealing with the fraud and abuse of our taxpayer money, that a lot of people, of course, are voting with their feet and leaving the state. And we're seeing it even with Hollywood. All the lately, just what is it? Not Dancing with the Stars, the singing group one.
2: American Idol's leaving.
6: American Idol's leaving to Atlanta, Georgia. Yeah.
2: Yeah.
6: And then another show. I mean, of course, a lot of the movie studios have left. So there's a trickle down, and of course, a lot of billionaires are going to be leaving because they want more money, to fund all of these fraudulent organizations. Because like you said, we're paying so much money, and we're getting so little services or help with our infrastructure.
2: Yeah. That's my problem. Is that look? If we were getting all of the best services, if we had the nicest roads, if the air quality, if the fires, if the reservoirs were filled, if all of this stuff happened in Los Angeles, then there would be an argument for paying more. But there is not. We're paying more and getting less than every other state and every other big city out there.
6: And for every organization, except for maybe the police chief, but she just hires somebody who's a DIE hire. She's not somebody who's competent. So well, that's another problem with Mayor Bass, you know. So it's just there's so many problems, so much going on. And then we're going to, because of the choices between her and Nithia, that we're screwed because, like you said, Spencer Pratt's out there. Because I think Pratt would have cleaned it up, and then hopefully it would have taken a little time, but maybe 2 or 3 years, you know, and get the ship in order.
2: Mm-hmm. Yep.
6: And unfortunately, Karen doesn't get it, but Nithia doesn't deserve it either. And so LA's still going to be messed up regardless.
2: It is really sad because I do love our city. It's my home, and it's just, you know, you watch it just go downhill more and more every single day. Appreciate the phone call from you, Steve-O. Yeah. Thanks so much. 855-785-8255. Your thoughts on this press conference yesterday and an arrest made in the bus crash, which led to the helicopter crash, our big story yesterday. All of that as your Thursday Morning Answer continues at 6:45.
7: Stuck in traffic? We've got the answer.
8: Good morning. We start in the Cajon Pass with a crash. Left lane block, 15 southbound after Oak Hill Road, an SUV versus a motorcycle. To Corona with a crash there. Left lane blocked. 91 westbound at Auto Center Drive, a 21-minute delay. Stop traffic from the 15, two vehicles involved there. Stop and go in Murrieta this morning. 15 southbound between the 215 and Rainbow Valley Boulevard, a 19-minute delay. Take you 26 to get through. And that's traffic on The Answer.
7: 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Breaking news.
8: California's billionaires' tax may pass in November, Jason Campadonia reports.
9: The state's wealth tax, which is Prop 40 on the ballot, has a narrow lead in a new poll. The poll produced by the Public Policy Institute of California says the billionaires' tax is supported by 52% of the people who responded to the survey. A couple of competing ballot initiatives that are designed to nullify the billionaires' tax are also gaining support, but not as much as those who support taxing billionaires a percentage of their entire wealth. Critics say the tax will be forcing big money, big companies, and big names out of California. I'm Jason Campadonia.
8: Many Californians are overwhelmed by the November ballot.
10: Nearly 80% of likely voters say the number of propositions and complicated language make it difficult to navigate. The ballot includes issues like a proposed voter ID law and a one-time wealth tax on billionaires. Voters are divided on the wealth tax and measures that could cancel it and tend to oppose the voter ID proposal.
8: That's Tammy Trujillo reporting. Now here's National Weather Service meteorologist Andrew Rourke with your Answer weather forecast.
11: Today will be another gloomy day in the morning with low clouds and fog covering the entire coast and valleys. Look for slow clearing this morning, but mostly sunny skies in the afternoon. High temperatures will continue below normal with 70s across the coasts and lower to mid-80s in the valleys.
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2: Here we are. Thanks for joining us. It is Thursday, 52 minutes past the hour. I'm Jennifer Horn, and bring you up to speed on a story that we followed yesterday that many of us followed as it unfolded the day before. And that story, of course, is what happened in Chatsworth, California, where at 5 o'clock on a Tuesday evening, there was a crash. An SUV plows into a Metro bus, T-boning it at the intersection of DeSoto and Nordhoff. That, of course, brought out a ton of news media. There were people on the bus who died by the impact. I mean, seriously, this you would think if an SUV got into some sort of altercation with the Metro bus, that the Metro bus would win. In this case, people on the bus died. This thing hit so hard. That caused media to, caused a lot of firefighters, including 60 members of LA Fire and surrounding agencies coming out to try to address the situation and deal with the injuries, clean things up. As that's going on, news organizations around Southern California start flying their helicopters into the area to give overhead shots to their viewers. About 7 p.m., just after 7 p.m., the reporters on the ground noticed a plume of black smoke coming up nearby, and it was revealed that one of the helicopters had crashed down into a fireball hitting the ground, and that was at Mason, just about at Nordhoff. The pilot and the reporter on board, Ileana Marino, they were killed on impact. Now we're finding out that the driver of the SUV that started all of this slammed into the Metro bus on Tuesday, killing two people, is now being arrested for murder. It'll be interesting to see if they try to tie the deaths involved with the helicopter crash to this woman as well. LAPD confirmed that the woman who was behind the wheel has been arrested for murder. Her name is Bailey Lynn Rios. She's 36 years old. She's from Simi Valley and was booked for murder and had her bail set at $4 million, according to the LAPD. The two people who died in the crash, which occurred at the intersection of Nordhoff and DeSoto, were identified just before 9:30 a.m. on Wednesday by the medical examiner's office as 31-year-old Gage Wida and 46-year-old Daniel Castillo. There are GoFundMe pages that have been set up to help both of these victims. Metro officials said that a third fatality was reported. However, a statement then confirmed it was two people who died in this crash. Now, we don't know exactly what caused the crash or what was on the mind of the driver, but we do know that the SUV was traveling at freeway speed when it broadsided the Metro Line bus. The LAPD is handling the probe into the collision, which occurred 2 hours before the NBC4 helicopter covering it crashed nearby. That crash killed three people, including reporter Ileana Marino and the pilot, George Marcinu, it looks like. The third victim was a bystander on the ground who was identified as a 29-year-old Edie Gutierrez Mejia. Now, that investigation is being handled by the feds. The National Transportation Safety Board is looking into that. But an arrest made, and this woman who was driving the car now charged with murder. You think she had that on her mind when she was plowing down DeSoto? 855-785-8255. Brent in Los Angeles. Hey, Brent, good morning to you.
3: Magnificent Lady Jen. You know, AI are the two letters that are an existential threat to the devil's Democrats and their inclusively equitable embezzlement, diverse economic deceptions, and their freaking fascist taxpayer-funded fraud. The only artificial intelligence America needs fear is the artificial intelligence of the devil's Democrats like malignant Maxine Waters, gangster Gavin Newsline, Karen Castro Bass, Nathia Ramadan, and Barack Hamas Obama. And Jen, don't be like Glenn. We are not doomed.
2: Well, I don't think I think we're doomed. I just think that you can't put the AI genie back in the bottle. And I think, look, you give people power and technology, they're going to want to fight for it. And so in some ways, for people to say that AI is going to be 100% positive, I don't believe that. And you know me, I love to look at the positive side, Brent. But I do think right now what you're seeing are Democrats kind of scratching, right? I think of a chicken in the yard, right? Looking for a little bit of food. And these Democrats are out there scratching. What can we scare people with? And right now it's AI. And that's what they're trying to do because they have nothing to run on. And it's unknown and many people don't understand it. So fear tactics work. But my point is, Jen, just center yourself on your own life, your family, God. And you know what? Use AI in your job, grow with the technology, and you're going to be okay.
3: Yes, but we can't be fooled. It has nothing to do with AI. It has to do with people with no morals and no ethics.
2: Well, I do think that's
3: nuclear
2: true.
3: Power.
2: Yeah.
3: It can be used to make what a magnificent future if it's used properly.
2: If it's used properly. And here's the thing. I don't know if you saw this, but Bernie Sanders yesterday said that AI is more dangerous than nuclear weapons. I don't think that that is true. I don't think that that's true at all. I think this is a lot of fear-mongering, Brent, and I hear your message. Thanks so much for the phone call. 855-785-8255. Did you hear any of Bernie Sanders yesterday talking about AI? What did you think? It seems to me that this is just now somehow at the last minute becoming a campaign issue for Democrats and also another struggle for power, because guess what? The Democrats want to control your ability to use the computer. They want your ability. They want the ability to do and control what you're doing online with technology. There is no regulation, and this was my point, not necessarily about the end of humanity, you know, as Brent referenced, but certainly there is going to be always volleying for more control over us, over our lives. That's what people in corporations, that's what people in politics, that's just what people look for, right? They look for more power to keep themselves in control of things. Handing anybody in our government control over AI is really not going to do much. It's not going to do much. It's not going to do anything. Right now, the Democrats are trying to tell you, you need to trust us with control of your internet usage. Hard pass on that. Let the technology unfurl. This is always my point. Let the technology unroll as it will. Use it appropriately for you and your family and live your life. 855-785-8255. I don't need the government. I don't need someone in Washington, D.C. or someone in Sacramento telling me what I can and can't do online. I just don't. 855-785-8255. Your thoughts on that as we continue. And also, Nithya Raman, well, she's been talking homelessness after the big fraud crackdown yesterday. We've got it for you as your Thursday Morning Answer continues at 7 o'clock.
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5: Fox News, I'm CJ Papa. The war in Iran approaching 7 months, but could it come to a close soon?
6: Reports indicate President Trump will hold a meeting with Gulf leaders on the sidelines of the UN General Assembly later this month to discuss the war with Iran. We do know this comes after President Trump said on Wednesday he hopes the war will end soon, adding that Iran wants to make a deal.
5: Fox's Trey Inks in Tel Aviv. Canadian Prime Minister Mark Carney addressing EU lawmakers in France earlier says we welcome this ambition. That's if it becomes the first associate member of the European Union.
7: Deepen those roots, widen this canopy, and grow a transatlantic forest under which our citizens can flourish.
5: Diesel rising 8 cents overnight, stopping at a new record, $6.39 a gallon. That from AAA. 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
1: The Fed cracking down and finding over $100 million of fraud in L.A. for the homeless. This is exactly why I told you that it doesn't matter if you vote for Nithya Raman or Karen Bass, but who do you get out of office on day one? Have the papers drawn up to get them out of office day one. That story about the homeless complex says it all.
0: Now, back to the Morning Answer with Jennifer Horn.
2: Here we are. Thanks for joining us. It is Thursday. It's September 17th. I'm Jennifer Horn. Happy to have you along today. And guys,

0: That accident then led to a helicopter crash from Channel 4, the two reporters from Channel 4 and a person on the ground dying in that. So you've got a total of 1, 2, 3, 4, 5 people and many more injured in all of this. We now know that the woman has been identified. She's been arrested. She's from Simi Valley. Bailey Lynn Rios is her name. And the woman who was accused of killing these two people, of course, as we just mentioned, has a lot of people coming out and saying what was going on with her. And there was a text that was sent to a close friend earlier in the day. Her close friend is Brad Aragon. He talked to the California Post, and he said that he received this text. Quote, Brad, it's not a joking matter on this BF thing. It's serious, and I'm honestly scared. But yes, of course, I'm going to come see you. Now, we don't know exactly what the context is, but Aragon lives in Houston and received this text from Rios, and he said that he was planning on coming to visit in Los Angeles in October. She was going to pick him up from LAX when he landed. She was saying lately she was associating with certain people that she shouldn't be associating with, and he said he was coming to town to help her with that. Rios allegedly smashed into the bus 5 hours after that text exchange. And that resulted, of course, in that horrific chain of events in the death of the helicopter reporter and, of course, the pilot and the person on the ground. According to this friend, he said, I thought she was on the straight and narrow. I was surprised that she was so careless. She must be held accountable. They said that she was suspected of reckless driving, running a red light, and possible DUI. The two said that they met 11 years ago in L.A. when apparently Brad Aragon was dealing drugs. He's now he's the son, by the way, of Art Aragon, who's a boxer, and became a drug dealer after his dad died when he subsequently drove his father's company, Aragon Bail Bonds, into the ground. That's when they met. The dealer was ultimately busted, faced 5 years behind bars. Everyone had turned their back on him, he said, but Bailey. She went to rehab after he went to prison, and they thought they were on the up and up. So apparently maybe there was something going on with her. Obviously, you can't imagine driving that quickly down, that fast down DeSoto and not expecting something bad to happen. Again, we don't know if this was a DUI situation, but that is how they are investigating it. 855-785-8255. Now, yesterday we heard from mayoral candidate Nithya Raman on homelessness. After the arrests from the feds were made, and they announced the arrest of 3 individuals, including, all for defrauding the homeless effort here in Los Angeles. Nithya Raman then spoke at a homelessness forum and talked about how she has been winning at the fight against homelessness now since she's been in office on the city council. Listen in.
1: In my district, we defied the citywide trends. Unsheltered, the number of people living on the street in my district went down by 49% in 1 year. And has gone down by 70% since I've been in office. Tents, shelters, encampments, which is really, really exciting. And the way we did that work, the way that we got to sustain reductions on the street was 2 things. One was relentlessness. We are out on the streets every single day. My team knows the name and location of every person living in every encampment across my district. We are working to ensure that they are on a path to housing. Every single time a bed opens up, we are out there offering those beds and getting people indoors. The second is data and oversight. We are looking at all of our shelter sites, and we are making sure that the people who are coming indoors are actually staying indoors, and that they're moving on to their next step, that they're not just getting sheltered, but that they're actually getting the services to get housed. So that's what I would say.
0: All right, if you live in Nithya Raman's district, is this true? 855-785-8255. I don't live or work in Nithya Raman's district, but I'm going to ask if you do, and you are listening to us right now, let's give her the benefit of the doubt. She says that people living on the streets in her district went down 70%. That's a gigantic number. If you live or work in Nithya Raman's district, is it true? Have you noticed a huge decline, a decline of 70%? 855-785-8255. Now, Steve Hilton, gubernatorial candidate, also participated at this homelessness forum.
2: We got to treat this problem as a human problem. There's a very simple fact. behind all this homelessness that we see, which I don't call a crisis.

0: crisis, as some people call it. I call it a scandal because it is avoidable and preventable. Very simple. We've got to treat people like human beings with dignity and respect. It doesn't matter how they became homeless. We've got to treat them as human beings where they are, recognize their problems. The vast majority of people who are homeless, either because that's why they become homeless or because of being homeless, have severe mental health problems, drug addiction problems, other forms of difficulty we need to help them get out of. And unless you do that, nothing's going to change. So for me, it's all about helping to solve those underlying problems. That's how we solve what's been going on too long.
1: All right, so what do you think? Those are two answers from candidates running for two different offices. You've got Nithya Raman in Los Angeles saying, hey guys, I fixed everything. 70% decrease in homelessness in my district. Are we buying that? And then you have Steve Hilton, who said that the homeless problem is actually not a problem. It's a scandal because we keep people on the streets. We are allowing this to happen. I agree with that. 855-785-8255. 855-785-8255. All of this happening is yesterday morning. This announcement from the feds and from Bill Assaley, from DA Nathan Hochman, that they are taking down three fraudsters or suspected fraudsters for $12 million in fraud related to homelessness in Los Angeles. At least they're doing something at that level. But here in L.A., I don't know. Maybe it's just me. I don't believe Nithya Raman saying that homelessness is down 70%. 855-785-8255. Now, speaking of fraud, the DOJ also announcing some charges yesterday, not just about homelessness, but also about ghost daycares. I don't know. It's getting close to Halloween. If maybe you need to find a daycare for Casper, I don't know. But this is the DOJ announcement.
2: Today, the Department of Justice and our partners are announcing 12 arrests and charges in Operation Cradle to Grift, a fraud investigation that has so far uncovered 12 ghost daycares in the San Diego area. Based on today's allegations, over $10 million taxpayer dollars that were supposed to support our children were stolen by criminal actors. Operation Cradle to Grift is DOJ's latest fraud enforcement initiative among many others across the country, including yesterday's $245 million SBA takedown with the vice president in Kansas City.
1: All right.
2: Under the leadership of President Trump and Vice President Vance and Attorney General Blanche, the Department of Justice has mobilized the most comprehensive anti-fraud strategy in history.
1: By the way, Nick Shirley, who is going to be at our town hall event next Saturday, I hope you're going to be there with us. He's one of the ones who actually just uncovered this fraud in San Diego before the feds even came to town. So 100% of the fraudsters who were charged in California this week for their what they're calling ghost daycares, they're accused of stealing $10 million, and they're all Middle Eastern, and they are all non-citizens of the U.S. Every single one of them is either from Somalia, Syria, Afghanistan, Iraq, or Sudan. Not one native-born American on the list. So these individuals, and again, it is 12 people. You've got two of them from Somalia, a bunch from Syria, Afghanistan, Iraq, and Sudan, all on the list. Charges include wire fraud, money laundering, all of them engaging in the same scheme of operating a child care in Gavin Newsom's California. They take taxpayer funds to do it. They don't have any enrollment. Nick Shirley found this even before the feds. The feds come to town and they announce 12 charges based on Nick Shirley's work, and you have your chance to see him at town hall. All you have to do right now is go get your tickets. AM870.info, AM590.info. Come to the main show. Come to Answer Fest. See Nick Shirley, because this is a guy that California wants to ban because he has completely exposed their gravy train. Unbelievable. So this announcement being made on Tuesday, we heard about the homeless crackdown on Wednesday. We're going to hear more from the feds today. They are looking at California and all of the fraud that exists here. And, sadly, much of it is being done by people who are not even in this country legally. 855-785-8255. As we continue, we'll be joined by our chief economist. Stephen Moore is here, and he joins us next as your Thursday Morning Answer continues at 7:15.
3: Stuck in traffic? We've got the answer.
4: Good morning. We start in Ontario with a disabled vehicle. Left lane blocked, 10 westbound before Mountain. To Temecula with some stop-and-go traffic this morning. The 15 southbound between the 79 and Rainbow Valley Boulevard, an 11-minute delay. Cajon Pass got an accident cleared there. 15 southbound after Oak Hill Road. Stop-and-go from Manchero Road. An SUV versus a motorcycle, a 9-minute delay. 11 to get through, and that is traffic on The Answer.
3: 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Breaking news.
4: ICE agents may have a harder time arresting people in Southern California.
5: A Los Angeles federal judge ruled that immigration agents cannot make civil arrests without a warrant unless they determine that a person is likely to escape before they can be held. The ruling applies to several counties, including Los Angeles, Orange, Riverside, San Bernardino, and Ventura. Judge says immigration agents need to consider the totality of the circumstances known to them before arresting somebody without the proper paperwork. I'm Jason Campadonia.
4: The National Transportation Safety Board is now investigating the KNBC News helicopter crash that killed three people Tuesday in Los Angeles, including a pilot and reporter. They worked for Angel City Air and provided news coverage for KNBC and its Spanish-language sister station, Telemundo 52. A third person died on the ground. The NTSB says video from the cockpit of the chopper is likely to be the most important piece of evidence in the investigation. Now here's National Weather Service meteorologist Andrew Rourke with your Answer weather forecast.
6: Today will be another gloomy day in the morning with low clouds and fog covering the entire coast and valleys. Look for slow clearing this morning, but mostly sunny skies in the afternoon. High temperatures will continue below normal, with 70s across the coasts and lower to mid-80s in the valleys.
4: It's 62 San Bernardino, 66 in Riverside. 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
9: 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He fumbles! The ball's down! Fumble! Recovered in the end zone!
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0: 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Welcome back to The Morning Answer with Jennifer Horn.
1: Here we are. Thank you for joining us. It is Thursday, September 17th. It is 22 minutes past the hour, and it is one of my favorite times of the week because I get to bring in my friend who is an expert at practicing Friday. Stephen Moore is here, our chief economist. You can follow him at Stephen Moore. 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Stephen, good morning.
2: Good morning, Jennifer. And by the way, I have a great idea.
1: I love a great idea. Okay.
2: Why can't we start practicing Friday on Wednesdays?
1: You know what? Then it would be extra practicing. Heck, Stephen, we can start practicing Friday on Monday if you want to.
2: It's my favorite day of the week.
1: Well, you know I like a theme.
2: My favorite day of the week because I get to come on the radio with you. And by the way,
1: we lost you just for
2: Wednesday,
1: a second, Stephen. Just repeat what you said.
2: Me?
1: Yeah, go ahead. Just repeat what you said. We can
2: hear
1: you.
2: Oh, yeah, okay. So I was going to say that on Tuesday, we get this blockbuster report, one of the best reports ever on what's going on with the U.S. economy in terms of 2025 had the highest income recorded for Americans ever, the biggest decline in poverty rates ever in the United States. We have the lowest poverty rate in the United States today than any time ever in our country's history. We saw the lowest child poverty rate, the lowest black poverty rate, the lowest Hispanic poverty rate. The median family income went up, are you ready for this, to $87,600 in most countries that rich. So I'm tired of people bitching. And by the way, the other thing is the media didn't cover this.
1: No.
2: It should have been the front page of New York Times, Washington Post, Wall Street Journal. There was a little article. I mean, can you imagine if Barack Obama or Biden had been president and these numbers came out?
1: Oh, yeah, the statues would be erected already. I mean, give me a break.
2: Exactly.
1: This is why you have to get the hotline. So I was reading this story yesterday. It was part of your hotline yesterday, and you call it a miracle year for the economy. And here's what annoys me, and I think it annoys me because Republicans are not pushing back on this at all. They're allowing Democrats and the mainstream news media to try to insinuate that the economy is bad. And Steve, look, I would like you to give your honest assessment because you are our chief economist. But to me, the economy is not that bad when of course, interest rates just went up. Okay, but that's not really a sign of the economy being bad. You've got a little bit of inflation, but by and large, the markets all look good. Earnings are good. Job reports are good. Give people your honest assessment.
2: Yeah. No, it's not an A economy, but it's a B plus economy. And I made this point on Fox News this morning that, you know, we have the best economy in the world today. Mm-hmm. Every other country in the world would trade places with America in a nanosecond. We are record stock market. We looked up the average 401k plans because most people listening to this show have retirement plans that are invested in the stock market are up $25,000 in 18 months. So this is not an economy that is just, you know, trickle down for the poor. It's an economy that has benefited everyone. The only problem with this economy today is what? Oil prices. Mm-hmm. You know, it's the only thing that's holding us back from, you know, a big surge in incomes. And people are angry about gas prices. You're probably paying, what, $5.50 a gallon?
1: Over,
2: there
1: it's been going up.
2: Mm-hmm. Yeah, so, and that's bad. I mean, it's the oil prices. Now, you know, the Middle East is, well, hopefully we've learned the lesson. We should stay out of the Middle East. It's a quagmire. But, you know, everything else is going so well in the economy right now. And even if you look at the latest inflation report, yes, inflation's too high. But other than the energy prices, most other prices are growing right at about 2%. So I think you make a very good point. I can't understand why people are so negative about the economy. And I think partly is the media does not talk about the good news. That's why I mentioned the fact, you know, I've covered that census report that comes out every year. And almost every year it's the headline. Here's what happened with people's income and poverty. They did not cover it this year because the numbers were so good.
1: Yeah. And that's what's so irritating is that you have a lot of organizations who say, oh, we don't have any bias, but their bias is in their story selection. And
2: what they don't cover.
1: That's right. And so you just nailed it. If this were Obama's economy, they would have, you know, he'd be wearing a gold crown and being carried through the streets. It's because it's
2: he wore that gold crown even when they had bad news.
1: Exactly. And that's the point. It's like you've got Trump and you've got his team. And I think Secretary Bessent has been doing a great job. You've got people around the president like you who have been really telling him how to grow this economy, and he knows, and this is what he's good at. And then what is infuriating, as I mentioned, and we go back to this for a second, because you and I like to be fair and be tough on our Republican friends as well. You had a midterm convention last week. You've sent everybody's home back in their district.
2: I was there.
1: I don't hear Republicans messaging this at all. They will not stand up.
2: They are terrible messengers. I mean, they're the stupid party, and they don't seem to understand how to, you know, they let the media get away with it. And, you know, that's why I love coming on programs like yours, because you actually tell people the truth and what they're not going to see on CNN and what they're not going to see on, here on NPR, et cetera, et cetera. So, I'm not here to tell you everything, you know, strike up the band. I'm just saying it's a good economy. Trump has turned things around. By the way, I mentioned the $25,000 increase in the average 401k plan. You know what the number was under Biden for 4 years?
1: What was it?
2: Accounting for inflation? Negative 24,000.
1: Wow. See, this is it. I was on CNN. My whole life is blending together. Last week. And I was arguing that the Trump economy is actually, I was pretending, I was your student last week on CNN. I was arguing that the Trump economy is so much better than he gets credit for. And they don't want to acknowledge it. They gloss over everything. And they say, well, not everybody's in the stock market. Not everybody has a 401k.
2: Yeah. I mean, they keep talking about affordability, and yet people's incomes over the last 2 years have grown actually faster than inflation. It's not hugely, faster, but they have been. So I don't know. I get so frustrated when people, you know, where are you going to go? I mean, if $86,500, you go to any, I mean, did you know, by the way, in Mississippi, our poorest state, the per capita income is higher than it is in France.
1: That's amazing. See, this is the kind of stuff that we should be saying every day. We should be shouting that from the rooftops.
2: Yeah. And by the way, how stupid is Mark Carney, this Canadian prime minister, who wants to, like, disassociate with the United States and then, you know, emulate Europe? I mean, talk about, you're going to go over to the loser's side? Are you crazy?
1: I know. They don't get it. But all they do is they think that if they can say bad things about Trump politically, it's going to be good for him. We have a great guy who lives in Canada. He's our Canadian correspondent. And he comes on and he says, you know, everything Carney does is just political because Trump is so unpopular there that if he just, you know, sneezes on Trump, he's going to get himself more political power.
2: But here's the thing that's ironic about that is that, you know what the fastest growing sector of the Canadian economy is?
1: What is it?
2: Oil and gas.
1: Easy.
2: It's all, you know, in Alberta, you know, they have the, in Alberta, they have all the oil and gas. And so the first thing they do when they, if they join the EU, is they're going to try to shut down the
1: Canadian
2: gas. How stupid are these Canadian rulers that they think somehow, so why would you, it would be like saying, you know, we're going to move the Toronto Blue Jays into the minor leagues.
1: Right. Well, they kind of been playing like that this year, ever since the Dodgers embarrassed them during the World Series last year.
2: Well, you people from Los Angeles with the Dodgers are just so haughty about
1: it's still nerve-wracking, though. You know, as a lifelong Dodger fan, even though we've been on the upside over the last, you know, several years, we've had a good run. It's still like the Dodger fan in me with the PTSD, like the choking Dodger fan. Like you just get very nervous when playoff season starts, but that's okay. Hey, your Cubs are looking good.
2: I have one last thing to say before our time is up, and that is, you haven't gotten today's hotline yet because it just got sent out, but we have an item about these quote, patriotic, unquote, billionaires in California. So, we want the wealth tax. We want it. I think it's Tom Steyer and the founder of NVIDIA.
1: Ding dongs.
2: You know, I'm willing to pay $7 billion more tax. Okay, pay it. You know what? What's holding them back?
1: Nobody's stopping you.
2: $7 billion on taxes. But, you know, they always, this is these patriotic millionaires and billionaires. They're such farces and frauds. oh, yeah, so I'm all in favor of this. Okay, let's see your check. Come on.
1: And you know what? You don't need to have it be a law to just donate. I mean, if you're so excited about giving your money away, send it on over. I'm telling you what.
2: You can help balance the California budget. Write a check.
1: And you know what? Hey, what's also helping is that the Trump administration's been in town, and a lot of charges against ghost daycare centers. And we had the homeless industrial complex targeted yesterday. Yes. Stephen, so as much as we call it Practice Friday today, I call it Thieving Thursday, which leads into Fraudster Friday. Okay?
2: I mean, it's just the hypocrisy of these people who... you know, my friend Bill Bennett, I always quote him because he's one of my favorite people.
1: He's a great
2: guy. He says, you know, the problem with the Democratic Party, it's all about virtue signaling. It's not about virtue.
1: There you go. And that's right. Just signaling. All right.
2: Yep.
1: Well, I always love chatting with you, Stephen Moore. I hope you have a fantastic weekend. We are going to talk to you again next week. Make sure you give him a follow at Stephen Moore and get that newsletter. The hotline's out right now. You can read about the 2025 economic miracle year. And of course, today, that brand new story we just got a tease from Stephen Moore at committeetounleashprosperity.com. Stephen Moore, thanks so much for being with us. And I'll talk to you next week.
2: All right. Have a great weekend. Take care.
1: You too. 855-785-8255. Coming up next, it is time for our Trump MAGA Minute. As your Thursday Morning Answer continues, it's 7:32.
3: Stuck in traffic? We've got the answer.
4: Good morning. We begin in Corona with an accident cleared. That's good news. 91 westbound at Auto Center Drive was a 14-minute delay. Stop and go traffic from Main Street. Murrieta stop and go, 15 southbound between the 215 and 79. Riverside got an accident right shoulder, 91 eastbound after Central, two vehicles involved. Watch out in Banning, some road construction, right lane closed, 10 westbound between Hargrave and 243rd. That's traffic on The Answer.
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5: Three people are charged with stealing $12 million in homeless aid and spending it on themselves. Mark Mayfield reports.
6: The suspects work for Southern California nonprofits and are accused of misusing funds, taking bribes, and billing for work never done. Two were arrested in Los Angeles. One remains at large. One ran a nonprofit that received over $100 million in public funds. He allegedly set up fake companies to overbill and misuse funds. He used the money for luxury and business ventures. Another spent aid money on personal expenses. One is accused of accepting bribes and placing ineligible people in homeless programs. Another person pleaded guilty to stealing $2 million in homeless aid. I'm Mark Mayfield.
5: State Farm and Allstate say they're both getting ready to start writing new home insurance policies in California. If they follow through with their plans, it would mark a big shift in an insurance market that's been shaken by wildfire claims. California Insurance Commissioner Ricardo Lara said both companies have filed paperwork that signals they're ready to write new policies. Now here's National Weather Service meteorologist Andrew Rourke with your answer weather forecast.
7: Cooler than normal temperatures will continue today. Another round of low clouds and fog will cover all the coasts and valleys, but the afternoon should be mostly sunny. High temperatures today will reach into the 70s across the coast, while the valleys warm only to the lower to mid-80s.
5: 62 in San Mateo, 66 Riverside. Larry Marino in the Answer Newsroom.
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11: Ronald Reagan understood that freedom sometimes requires more than quiet diplomacy. It requires moral clarity. On June 12, 1987, standing before the Brandenburg Gate in a divided Berlin, Reagan issued a direct challenge to Soviet leader Mikhail Gorbachev. "Mr. Gorbachev, tear down this wall." The Berlin Wall was more than concrete and barbed wire. It represented a system that restricted movement, divided families, and denied millions the freedoms Americans often take for granted. Reagan refused to treat that division as permanent. He understood that free nations must be willing to identify the difference between liberty and oppression, and have the courage to say so. 2 years later, the Berlin Wall fell. Freedom survives when people refuse to accept tyranny as inevitable. So when freedom is challenged today, will we have the courage to defend it with the same clarity?
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1: I mean, we're not at war with Canada. How are we going to be at war with Canada? What are they going to take their two submarines from the Edmonton Mall and sick them on us?
0: You found the Morning Answer with Jennifer Horne.
2: I like that. That was the Treasury Secretary Scott Bessent, who says, what are we going to do, Canada? What you going to do when we come for you? 855-785-8255. It is time now for the Trump MAGA Minute.
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0: This is the Trump MAGA Minute.
4: We have a forum that's under budget. It's going up right here. I've doubled the size of it because we obviously need that. I doubled the size of it, you dumb person.
5: Make America great again.
2: Double the size of it, you dumb person, please. All right, let's jump in. President Trump went to North Carolina yesterday. He has been out on the road campaigning for candidates in key states, including Michael Whatley, the former chair of the RNC. He is running for Senate in the great state of North Carolina. President Trump responding to the news that the Fed raised interest rates for the first time since 2023.
6: No matter how good a job, he's got a hospital board.
7: He said that it was the right decision and it was the responsible decision to for this interest hike. What do you say to that? And what did you see there?
6: I would tell you, interest rates are too high.
8: Do you think he made that decision because you told him?
6: No, I don't think so. I think I want him to be independent. But in my opinion, I'm very good at this job. Interest rates are too high.
2: All right, so that is President Trump. That was on his way to North Carolina. Once he arrived, he rallied and talked about North Carolina and how they can't afford to have Democrat Representative Ray Cooper listen in.
9: And every single Democrat in Congress voted against our tax cuts. They voted against no tax on tips. They voted against no tax on overtime. They voted against no tax on Social Security for our seniors. The Democrats voted against funding for the border. They voted against voter ID, and they voted against proof of citizenship when you go to vote. They don't want it because they want to cheat. They voted in favor of transgender everything, taxpayer-funded child mutilization, and men playing in women's sports. I mean, you figure that one. They say that's an 80-20 issue. No, that's a 99-1. And it's very demeaning to women, frankly. North Carolina, you cannot let Roy Cooper give you these horrible policies, these policies of weakness and stupidity.
2: All right, so that was the president yesterday rallying for Michael Whatley against Roy Cooper. And I'll tell you what, he did get a heckler, but it's always fun to listen to him have a little fun with them.
9: Show it to me. Show him. Let me see his face. Oh, it's a she. Hello.
2: Hello.
9: She's going home to mama. Who's watching right now. Her mother is watching right now on television, furious at the daughter. She's going to walk and she's going to get that.
2: All right, so
9: spoken out of her. I won't say.
2: That is President Trump having a little fun with one of the hecklers in the crowd. Now, he also talked about the war in Iran, the border, and prices at the gas pump. Take a listen.
9: Thank our military. Say God bless our military because they're the greatest in the world. And that'll end soon. And you watch what happens to your oil, to your gasoline. Pew, it's going to come down very quickly. I had it down to the lowest level in years. I had a choice. I could have sat back and enjoyed it, or I could have done what's the right thing for. I see these young children in the audience. But if they had a nuclear weapon, it would be a very bad thing, a very dangerous thing, and they would have used it absolutely without question. I've gotten to know them. They would have used it, so we did the right thing. On January 20th, we inherited the worst border in U.S. history, and we quickly turned into, we took that border, we turned it into the most secure border by far in the history of our country. In the past, and this is actually sort of hard to believe, but it's the, you know, the Democrats are, they're inclined D. You know what inclined D? They make up the stats. In the past 16 months, zero illegal aliens have been admitted into the United States of America.
2: All right, so that is President Trump tying together a slew of issues from Iran to gas prices to the border. He also had an economic warning. So if you think things are bad now, maybe some of you do, maybe some of you are not happy with the way things are looking economically. I tend to think they're not as bad as people think they are. Here's a bit from President Trump.
9: We took in billions and billions and billions of dollars in tariffs, so we can make a pledge, but they can't, because if they get in, this country will go into a massive depression. They don't know what they're doing. We're going to have a depression like you've never seen. On election night, North Carolina is going to prove that America does not belong to those who hate it. America belongs to those who love it. They love it. Right?
10: Oh, yeah.
2: Now, also part of the Trump MAGA Minute today, the Vice President, J.D. Vance, talking about California, saying that we are the biggest when it comes to potential fraud.
11: You look at some of the bigger ticket items for fraud, you know, you're looking at Medicare fraud in California. People who are illegal, people who aren't even like human beings. They're just like a completely made up, you know, shell of a person. But unfortunately, the state of California is not actually helping us fight back against that particular fraud. Or we know that there are hundreds of thousands, maybe more, illegal aliens in Illinois, New York, and California who are on Medicaid. That obviously is billions and billions of dollars to provide health care to those people. So the basic fraud that exists is the big programs in states that have allowed themselves to be overrun by illegal immigration. Another very good example, and this was shocking to me when we came in and started doing this work, is the way the SNAP program, this is the food stamp program that ensures that low-income Americans have access to food that they need. Obviously, one of the most important things that we do in the federal government is make sure that, you know, poor kids can eat. But that program is rife with fraud, in part because the way it works is, you know, California bills us once a month for the cost of their SNAP program. It's $7 or $8 or $9 billion, depending on the month that we're talking about. So what happens is the federal government wires $9 billion to California, no questions asked. So it's not an exaggeration to say that we have no ability to know who is even on the SNAP program, whether they're a real human being, whether they're a legal resident of the United States of America. And when we go to the big blue states and say, why don't you help us just confirm basic eligibility, we get totally pushback.
2: Now, yesterday, Congress acted before going home for the break, for the election break. The House passed a bill forcing states, including Minnesota and including California, to hand over any and all information demanded by the Attorney General to investigate fraud against federal programs. That means Medicaid, SNAP, which you just heard the vice president talking about, unemployment insurance, COVID era funds, broadband grants, disaster assistance, and more. Everything included. Newsom, of course, will not love this, but the Congress actually passed this 217 to 207 with even a few Democrats voting on this to pass. 855-785-8255. As we continue, we'll be joined by candidate for Lieutenant Governor Gloria Romero is here as your Thursday Morning Answer continues at 745.
12: Stuck in traffic? We've got the answer.
13: Good morning. We start in Ontario with a crash. Middle lane blocked, 15 southbound before the 10. A 10-minute delay. Slow traffic from the 210. Temecula, slow traffic this morning. 15 southbound between the 79 and Gopher Canyon Road. Chino Hills crash. Middle lane blocked. 71 northbound before Pine Avenue. And in Banning construction, right lane closed. 10 westbound between Hargrave Street and 243rd Street. That's traffic on The Answer.
12: 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Breaking news.
13: Three people are charged with stealing $12 million in homeless aid and spending it on themselves. Mark Mayfield reports.
14: The suspects work for Southern California nonprofits and are accused of misusing funds, taking bribes, and billing for work never done. Two were arrested in Los Angeles. One remains at large. One ran a nonprofit that received over $100 million in public funds. He allegedly set up fake companies to overbill and misuse funds. He used the money for luxury and business ventures. Another spent aid money on personal expenses. One is accused of accepting bribes and placing ineligible people in homeless programs. Another person pleaded guilty to stealing $2 million in homeless aid. I'm Mark Mayfield.
13: State Farm and Allstate say they're both getting ready to start writing new home insurance policies in California. If they follow through with their plans, it would mark a big shift in an insurance market that's been shaken by wildfire claims. California Insurance Commissioner Ricardo Lara said both companies have filed paperwork that signals they're ready to write new policies. Now here's National Weather Service meteorologist Andrew Rourke with your answer weather forecast.
15: Cooler than normal temperatures will continue today. Another round of low clouds and fog will cover all the coasts and valleys, but the afternoon should be mostly sunny. High temperatures today will reach into the 70s across the coast, while the valleys warm only to the lower to mid-80s.
13: 62 in San Marino, 66 Riverside. Larry Marino in the Answer Newsroom.
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1: Thanks for joining us. It is Thursday, September 17th, 52 minutes past the hour. And guys, we have been telling you about our big town hall event. It is going to be amazing. It starts with Answer Fest. 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And guys, on that stage, Nick Shirley, Adam Carolla, Alex Marlowe, Larry Elder, gubernatorial candidate Steve Hilton, and candidate for lieutenant governor in this state, our friend Gloria Romero. 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Follow her at Gloria J. Romero. And Gloria, I can't believe we're almost a week out. We're going to see you in Pasadena next Saturday.
2: I am ready for it, and thank you for playing my song, GLORIA.
1: That's it. It's your theme song. I mean, everybody get one when you are special. When you're a special friend of the show, you get it, your own theme song. And you just have one in life with that song. I tell you, I love it.
2: Well, thank you so much. And it's great to be with you and your listeners today. I'm looking forward to the town hall. This is an amazing slate, really, of people, of leaders, of the rebel spirit of California, just saying, look, we can turn California around and 16 years of one-party rule.
1: Yep.
2: But it's going to take all of us to come up and to vote, ballot harvest, vote early, do everything we can. But the numbers are there. We can do it. And Answer Fest will be part of that.
1: You know, one of the things that I talked about yesterday, actually, with Roxanne Hogue, I'll name names, Roxanne Hogue from the LAGOP. And Gloria, she said, the toughest thing is turning out voters who don't always feel confident in the system, right? We know our base is going to be there. Our base is riled up. You've been talking to people at town hall. Steve Hilton's been out there. You guys have been working in tandem with Michael Gates, the golden ticket. And so you've been doing a great job getting out there. I think the base is probably more excited about this election than they have been in a long time in California. Our job now is to figure out how to get to sane Californians, but those people who have lost hope in the system. And that's always the challenge, right? Is reaching those people saying, look, if you don't play the game, if you are not part of the system, we can't do anything to change. You can complain all you want, but we need everybody's participation. That's the challenge. It's not this slate of candidates, because this slate of the candidates is the best slate we've had in years in this state. And it's about turnout. How are you planning to do that with your team? I know you have to rely on the grassroots to do this, right?
2: You're absolutely right. Well, I will tell you, Steve Hilton and I have been going up and down the state of California together, really emphasizing you need top of the ticket, great leadership to turn around the state of California. We were in Lodi, California, just outside of Stockton last Saturday, 500 people in that town hall. It was amazing. This Saturday night, we're going to be in San Gabriel at the historic San Gabriel Mission. Steve and I are going to be talking about what it takes to turn the state around. And this question of election integrity always emerges. This is what we say, though. We have to play by the rules before us. Yes, once we are elected, we can begin to enact change, but we've got to play by the playbook that's handed to us. And make no doubt about it, this is why the Democrats, this is why those in power right now passed these laws, just sort of assuming that we would give up and say, oh, it's not possible. But all it means is that we've got to go ahead and mobilize the vote. You can have pizza parties. You can do it at a quinceañera. You can do it at Answer Fest, to basically get our ballots, bring them together, gather them using the rules that are on the books. And then when we can, only after we get the levers of power can we begin to start turning this around. The Supreme Court didn't exactly help us in terms of their recent rulings, mm-hmm. but it is what it is. Let's not be discouraged. And I really remind people, if you think your vote doesn't count and you're ready to walk away, I want us to remember that American hero, the lone juror, who stood up in a room on a jury trial where 11 people were basically telling him how to vote. He voted the courage of his convictions. And I think that's probably the best reminder for us going into this election season. One vote counts, whether it's on a jury or it's in an election.
1: Yeah. And, you know, I think it's an interesting correlation. That spirit of saying, hey, you know what? You can pressure me. You can try to bully me, which is what happens to conservatives in California. But I'm going to stand up. I'm going to stand up for what I believe in. And I'm going to explain it. I'm going to articulate it. And boy, there are a lot of reasons that you can go out and talk to your friends about why change is necessary in California. And part of that is the school system. And Gloria, one of the things we're going to talk about at Town Hall with you, you'll be on a panel with Sonia Shaw, who's running for superintendent, is what we can do to help with the effectiveness of schooling. We pay so much money into the public school system in California. You're a former educator. You know that it is not working out. And then you get to college and you have a lot of indoctrination and less focus on education. That is one of the things that the lieutenant governor kind of oversees is the UC system. What are some of the things that you think you could be an advocate for as lieutenant governor in the state?
2: Well, when Steve Hilton asked me to be his running mate and run with him as lieutenant governor, I jumped at the opportunity for precisely the education oversight. As you stated, I will be a regent at the University of California. And right now, the UC system, it's essentially flying blind. There is no objective metrics that are considered when it comes to college admissions. So what we've seen in recent years, and this was actually brought forward by the faculty at UC San Diego, and since then there's been over 1,200 UC faculty from San Diego up to Berkeley who have called upon the governor, the regents, to reinstate the SAT, to reinstate some form of objective metrics so that when the kids get to college, they're not suddenly having to go through math programs, remedial education programs that should have been taught in middle school.
1: Yeah.
2: And, you know, I will tell you that just recently as well, we saw that there's a whole lot of grade inflation. Did you know that in 2015, there were 53,000 straight A's that were, you know, out of California high schools, 53,000. As of basically today, it's doubled, 103,000. Oh. And it's not because the education system has gotten better. There's a whole lot that we say needs to be turned around. It's just grade inflation. Nobody is minding the shop. As a regent, with my expertise on education, I will oversee that and bring back meritocracy into the system. It'll work for everybody.
1: Amen. And we should be uplifting people, not just saying, hey, good for you, kid, and passing them through so that when they're adult, they're hit with the stark reality. They're not ready for any of this. And that's the danger. Always great to chat with you, Gloria Romero. Get involved with her campaign, guys. She needs a support financially if you can, volunteer if you can. GloriaJRomero.com is her website, GloriaJRomero.com. 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We are going to have such a great time. I can't wait to see you there. 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
2: Thank you.
1: Talk to you soon. All right, Gloria Romero, always great. Now, a guy, speaking of great, who is doing the work that the government won't do, John Alley, is joining us next. He's the president and CEO of the John Alley Company, co-founder of the Santa Monica Coalition, and he has been putting in the work when it comes to cleaning up the streets of Los Angeles. He joins us as your Thursday Morning Answer continues. It's 8 o'clock.
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4: News. I'm Therese Crowley. President Trump answers the question, where are we in the war with Iran?
5: Well, hopefully we're toward the end of the war. They want to make a deal. We'll see how that works out. They're very much wanting to make, Iran is very much wanting to make a deal. We'll see how that works.
4: On a campaign stop for North Carolina GOP Senate candidate Michael Whatley versus former Governor Roy Cooper. Reportedly, the president has a UN sidelines meeting next week about ending the Iran war. And reportedly, the U.S. has a deal with the Iran-backed Houthis who've been attacking Saudi oil. But AAA finds the price of regular gas up another 7 cents to $4.43 a gallon. And the Fed just hiked interest rates a quarter point, which will show up on Americans' unpaid credit card balances pretty quick. The latest Fox News poll shows 55% of voters squeezed by costs are now willing to trust Democrats with the economy, over 40% for Republicans. 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
1: Who to vote for, Nithya Raman or Karen Bass? Either way, you're throwing your vote away if you vote for either one of them. I don't live in L.A. proper, so I can't actually vote, but I would just write in Spencer Pratt. That's the only way, I think, to keep a clean conscience.
0: You've found the morning answer.
2: I don't know about that, but maybe our next guest will welcome in. It is Thursday. We call it Practice Friday around these parts, September 17th. 4 minutes past the hour, I'm Jennifer Horn, and very excited to welcome back to the program a guy who is really putting his money where his mouth is and getting out there and working instead of complaining about saving California or about the dangers on the streets of California. Well, John Alley has said, you know what? I'm going to make things better. And he is the founder.

0: out of state. We've now created this whole, I don't know, vagabond tourism. Let's get you back to your family. Let's help you get back to where you need to be. You've been doing that successful program. Just give us an update in general about how you see some of the things that you've been following in and around Santa Monica and Los Angeles.
1: Well, it's interesting because we are getting a lot of calls now from nonprofits that the city is funding, and we're helping them. We think that we may be scammed, so we're viewing them very carefully. That's very interesting. Nonprofits that receive between 30 and 40 million over the last 5 years from the city calling us for help doing their job.
0: Wow.
1: But the big issue that we're seeing right now as a resident business owner is the food vending. And it's been brewing for about several years. But about 2 weeks ago, DSA mayoral candidate Nithya Raman proposed no limits to food and retail street vending on LA city sidewalks and parks. Then, in an effort to attract the left vote, apparently, Mayor Bass backed off a previous statement she made saying she did not think that a food vendor should be in front of a restaurant, period.
0: Mm-hmm.
1: She then followed up and issued a statement directing LAPD to stop issuing criminal citations to street vendors. And according to sworn officers in Rampart and Olympic divisions, they've completely stopped issuing citations.
0: Wow.
1: So the issue is we've got about 60,000 vendors in LA. Less than 10%, about 600, are registered. And a smaller amount are food vendors. The fee's been slashed from $541 to $27.51 a year.
0: So that's it.
1: It's front and center from Olympic and Westlake areas of LA, even to Pacific Palisades. There's a company-owned Chipotle restaurant that shut down, citing this issue is one of its reasons. So a legitimate restaurant owner who owns property, holds permits, has been inspected by the county health department, taken them 2 years to open, pay sales taxes. How can they compete? They're competing against cash-only, non-paying businesses, and many of which are subletting the sidewalks from 18th Street Gang and MS-13 Gang, who are subleasing the sidewalks back to these vendors.
0: Wow. So they actually are paying. So these gang members, what you're saying, John, they own the streets, essentially. So they allow these food trucks, these tents that, not even food trucks, but the tents that pop up and kind of do these little pop-up things. It's now those people who are actually asking for the money rather than the government?
1: Exactly. And this is spreading from sidewalks to the parks, from L.A., Pico Union, Rampart, Olympic, even to Santa Monica. All over L.A. now, the leftover food is attracting rats and fleas infected with typhus. We all know that rats and coyotes have increased, even reaching residential areas. L.A. is now the top rat-infested city in the U.S., partly because of open trash and container food waste.
0: Yeah, people living and dying on the streets. And I'm going to come back to the street vendor issue in a second. I do want to check in. I was thinking about you around Labor Day because the DA, Nathan Hochman, said, hey, we're going to do this picnic. It's going to be great. MacArthur Park's going to be cleaned up. In your assessment, how is MacArthur Park today? Because that's been another issue for businesses, including yours in that area.
1: Our DA's done a good job to keep the issue front and center, but nothing has improved there, unfortunately. The raids are great, but the day after, the afternoon after, the gangs, the drug dealers, the users return. We did a survey with a photographer, and we looked at the park 3 hours before the DA came, and it was awful. There were drug deals. There was a fire still in effect from cooking meth. We caught it in action. And it was interesting that the DA had his picnic on synthetic grass, the soccer field, the safest area of the park, the North Park, because the other areas of the park have grass that have bed bugs,

0: fleas carrying typhus. Typhus in MacArthur Park and in the Santa Monica parks is as high as ever today. Last year, there were 220 flea-borne typhus cases, and this year, it's higher, and we're only halfway through the year. Mm. And again, the hot spots are MacArthur Park, Pico Union, and Santa Monica.
1: You know, one of the things that you've been saying a lot of is if you really want to know what's going on, you have to ask the businesses. You have to ask the businesses how they are feeling, because there are a lot of politicians who are going to go out there and they're going to try to spin victories for themselves. What's your sense? And I'm not asking for an endorsement of any kind, but what's your sense in this L.A. mayor's race? Because it's something I've been struggling with. I cannot vote for Nithya Raman, even though she claims that homelessness is down 70% in her council district. I don't buy that. But at the same time, I would have loved to have voted for Spencer Pratt. That's not an option. So we have two in front of us. And as I look at it, you either bite the bullet and you vote for the devil you know, or you take the risk and you vote for the devil you don't know, or you just stay out of it and you either write in a vote, burn a vote, or don't show up at all. And then you're essentially handing the race to Nithya Raman. John, what are you doing? What are you telling people about the mayor's race? Because obviously we've been disappointed with Mayor Bass, but I can't imagine things will get any better with Nithya Raman.
0: Well, the great Daniel Gus made a comment the other day. He said, fill in the blank for both. But the real solution here, I think, is we have to go with the devil we know. I have so many issues with Karen Bass. She's been destructive. Her decisions, her choice of board and commission members have been awful. She's been a no-show. But we have to go with the devil that we know and deal with her later on a case-by-case basis. And all of us, as a solution, we need to be more proactive. We need to address these issues as they come up. And we're going to have to be more active as residents and citizens. We can't go the way of less police. We can't go the way of less law enforcement. We need to follow the rules, basically the rules on the books, and we need to hold our leaders accountable. And Karen Bass has not been held accountable. And I think this election, and I think which was improperly stolen, at least second place from Spencer Pratt, we've got to go with what we've got on the table. And I hate to say it, but that's the way I'm leaning right now.
1: Yeah, no, I'm leaning too. And that's exactly what I've been telling our listeners, is that a non-vote is really a vote for Nithya Raman. And as much as Karen Bass has been like leaving a lot to be desired, at least we know she understands she needs police and fire at this point. And I think she also knows she's got a real problem with this homelessness crisis that she has left undone. This is a money funneling scheme that has finally, I think, started to come to the surface. John, you've seen it. You've done better work yourself. One man and a group of people behind you have done more work for getting homelessness solved in your area of the world than these government officials have with millions and millions of dollars.
0: Well, she had better go to Washington, D.C., with as much paperwork as she can, bring experts to explain it if she is unable to understand it herself. But she should show up, because if she doesn't and she is subpoenaed and she defies the subpoena, she could be subject to a fine of up to $100,000 and imprisonment from 1 month to a year. And that, how's that going to look for our election? Maybe we'll bring back Spencer. We just don't know at this point. But she needs to cooperate. She needs to be transparent and tell everybody how the money is spent. She probably doesn't know how it's spent. It went into her friends' pockets.
1: Yeah, and that's
0: Urban Alchemy.
1: You can't tell
0: Urban
1: that to people.
0: Is, when you have nonprofits calling us or sending people back to their home states for $400 and $500, and you have Urban Alchemy, a nonprofit funded by the city, state, receiving over $40 million, calling, asking us to do their job, you know something's wrong.
1: Yeah. Well, I appreciate all the work that you're doing, John Alley. You deserve so much praise, and you are really in the fight to save Los Angeles. President and CEO of the John Alley Company, co-founder of the Santa Monica Coalition. You can follow them at the SM Coalition. You can support them samoco.org. And John, I look forward to doing some more frequent updates with you, because I know you're really out there on the streets, and we want to figure out what's going on, how we can fix things without having to rely on the government that has been failing us locally. So thanks so much for being us, John.
0: It's all a team effort, and see you at Town Hall.
1: I can't wait. We'll see you at Town Hall in just a week, just about 9 days now. It's very exciting. I can't wait to see you, John. Thanks so much. 855-785-8255. You've heard me say many times, the way to save California from the craziness, well, it's all up to Hispanic voters. And joining us next, we are going to check in with the RNC Director of Hispanic Media and Outreach. He will be with us next as your Friday, or excuse me, as your Thursday Morning Answer continues at 8:16.
2: Stuck in traffic? We've got the answer.
3: Good morning. We've got some metal. This is Ontario, right lane blocked, 10 eastbound after Euclid Avenue. In Ontario, crash middle lane blocked, 15 southbound before the 10, a 6-minute delay, slow from the 210. In Temecula, slow traffic, 15 southbound between the 79 and Gopher Canyon Road, a 12-minute delay. Chino Hills accident cleared, 71 northbound before Pine Avenue. And that is traffic on The Answer.
2: 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Breaking news.
3: The National Transportation Safety Board is now investigating the KNBC News helicopter crash that killed three people on Tuesday in Los Angeles.
4: The investigation is expected to last many months. News Chopper 4 crashed in the Chatsworth neighborhood, killing reporter Eliana Moreno and pilot George Marcino. They worked for Angel City Air and provided news coverage for KNBC and its Spanish language station, Telemundo 52. A third person died on the ground. That victim is now identified as 29-year-old Eddie Gutierrez Mejia. The NTSB says video from the cockpit of the chopper is likely to be the most important piece of evidence in the investigation. That's because it captured changes in the chopper's engine speed and the sound of a warning signal. I'm Mark Mayfield.
3: There's going to be a candlelight vigil tonight to honor the people killed in the bus crash and the news helicopter crash. A transient from Los Angeles under arrest in Ventura for allegedly assaulting a student on a middle school campus. It happened at Cabrillo Middle School on Tuesday. Police responded after a woman allegedly made a loud disturbance in a parking lot. Now here's National Weather Service meteorologist Andrew Rourke with your Answer weather forecast.
5: Cooler than normal temperatures will continue today. Another round of low clouds and fog will cover all the coasts and valleys, but the afternoon should be mostly sunny. High temperatures today will reach into the 70s across the coast, while the valleys warm only to the lower to mid-80s.
3: Right now, 64 San Bernardino, 66 in Riverside. Larry Marino in the Answer Newsroom.
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9: Hi, Dennis Prager here. 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I look forward to hearing from you. 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
15: I think that we ought to pass a law every day, practice Friday.
1: Don't you think?
15: What the heck, right? I mean, why not?
12: It's the Morning Answer with Jennifer Horn.
1: Amen to that. You know what? It's what Stephen Moore, our chief economist, said earlier today. He said, you know, why not practice Friday on Wednesday? And I said, you know, Stephen, really, why not practice Friday on Monday? But we do it here on Thursday, and we appreciate you for joining us. It is September 17th, 23 minutes past the hour. Guys, our town hall event is coming up next Saturday. It is loaded. Nick Shirley, Adam Carolla, Alex Marlowe, Larry Elder, Larry O'Connor, Mike Gallagher, Steve Hilton, Gloria Romero, you just heard her, candidate for lieutenant governor, candidate for superintendent Sonia Shaw, Nick Sorter, Jennifer Van Laar, Jonathan Hatami, Sheriff Alex Villanueva. It is going to be jam-packed. We want you there. Answer Fest starts today. It is free at 10 a.m., and you can get tickets for our town hall event at 12 p.m. in Pasadena at the Ambassador Auditorium. Be there, am870.info. I'm excited to welcome into the program Jaime Flores. He is the Hispanic Communications Director for the Republican National Committee for the RNC. You can follow him at J Flores Miami. And Jaime, thank you so much for being with us. It's nice to meet you for the first time on the Morning Answer.
16: The pleasure is all mine. Jennifer, thank you for this opportunity. Thank you for having me at The Answer.
1: You know, here's the thing. You probably just heard me there on hold talking about our big event for our station, which is coming up next Saturday. And part of the reason we do this is to get people excited in the run-up to an election, because even in California, we haven't given up hope yet. And I have said for a very long time, Jaime, that the key to saving California, when someone asked me that, is with Hispanic voters, because they are the majority now, or almost the majority, in the state of California. I can't imagine that if they are immigrants to this state or to this country, that they like the socialism that Democrats are rolling out, because this is the government that they came from for something better. And I would also say some of the insane men and women sports, some of those social issues are too much. Mm-hmm. What do you think about this? And how, as an outreach director and communications director, do we reach that group of people who may be new Republican voters?
16: Jennifer, we've seen that movie many times in Latin America. We don't want to see it in the United States.
1: Yeah.
16: We moved here, you know, fleeing from, in my case, for example, I had to leave my country. I'm from Colombia because, you know, the guerrillas and the leftists and the people that really want to destroy Jose Martí, the apostle of Cuba, used to say that there are two kinds of people, those who love and build and those who hate and destroy. Mm-hmm. And you know which side we're in. But there is a lot of people in this country that just want to hate other people and want to destroy what costs us so much to have. This is the greatest country in the history of mankind. And we cannot have it destroyed by these people that are coming from who knows where.
1: Yeah.
16: And what the purpose is. And we as Latinos, particularly in this cycle, this electoral cycle, we have not only the responsibility to go out and vote, but we also have to tell our neighbors, tell our friends, tell the people that works with us how it is in our countries after the leftists came with these socialist and communist ideas. There is one saying in here where I live in Doral in Florida, mm-hmm. with many Venezuelans and Cubans. And there is a saying that says, oh, that's not going to happen here. Well, the Cubans used to say that during the Cuban Revolution with Fidel Castro. No, that's not going to happen in Cuba. Cuba is a wonderful country. Cuba is the largest of the islands in the Caribbean, and nothing is going to happen like that. And it happened 67 years ago, and they have not been able to get rid of those communists. When the things came with Chavez in Venezuela, Venezuelans used to say the same thing. Here in Miami, they say, be careful. Cubans used to say to Venezuelans, be careful, because what happened in Cuba could happen in Venezuela very soon. Venezuelans used to say, oh, that's never going to happen in Venezuela. Venezuela is the richest country in Latin America. We have the biggest oil reserves in the world. That's not going to happen. It happened. It happened 27 years ago, and they have not been able to get rid of them for 27 years.
1: What's the best messaging? You've been working with the Republicans, and certainly I think what you've just said and said so beautifully. I always recall this conversation I had with a person in my office about 2016, when Bernie Sanders was getting very popular, running for president before President Trump won that election. And one of the things that this gentleman said, he was an immigrant to our country, is he said that Bernie Sanders, he goes, I can't believe he's become the new normal. And that was in 2016. Now this message of socialism, mm-hmm. of communism, of control over our lives has grown even more on the Democrat side. And I think that Republicans need to do a better job of not just talking about, well, we don't want to see that in our country, but telling stories of why people escaped where they came from to come to the United States for opportunity. I think we can do a better job of that. What are some of the other issues that you identify as important to the Hispanic demographic? Is it affordability? Is it safety? What are some of the top issues for the community that Republicans could answer with real policy ideas?
16: The thing, Jennifer, is for Hispanics, for many times, for a very long time, for many cycles, they used to think that Hispanics wanted immigration. That's the only thing that they thought about when they needed to.
1: As a top issue, which I don't think is true.
16: Not anymore. Not anymore.
1: Yeah.
16: Not anymore, because we have, you know, two or three generations of Hispanics being born in this country and being part of this community. What we want to be in this country that accepted us, that opened their arms for us, is to be part of it. Mm-hmm. The problems that we all have are the same. We have the same problems with economy. We have the same problems with the border and control. We have the same problems with security in our neighborhoods. We want those problems to be solved, and we want to be part of those solutions as well. So we don't want people to think that all we need to do is an immigration reform and then Hispanics are going to be happy. Many Hispanics here don't need an immigration reform.
1: Yeah, because, they're here.
16: You know, we've been here for many years.
1: Right.
16: We already are. Many of us are American citizens, and we're voting. And, you know, our numbers keep growing for every cycle. So what we want to be is live in a society where things that we love, or like freedom, like family, like faith, mm-hmm. like the other things that we really came to this country looking for. So that's what we want. And, you know, many immigrants, many Hispanics that are Republican, first, they left the Democrat at the beginning when I came to this country. They thought that I was a Democrat because I was Hispanic. Because
1: they just assumed. Mm-hmm.
16: Yes, they assume that every Hispanic is a Democrat. Not anymore, for many reasons. First, because we identify ourselves much more with the principles and values of the Republican Party, which are what we think about, or what we really identify with. We identify more with those values than with those of the Democratic Party. The other thing is that the Democrats promised many things to Hispanics that they never fulfilled.
1: Exactly.
16: So, and now we are, you know, trying to achieve our American dream, sueño americano. That's what we came here for, and that sueño americano is not going to be given to us. We need to earn it, and in order to earn it, we need to be Republicans, because the Democrats are trying to give away things to people so they can control you. When you depend on what they give you, you depend, like it happened in Venezuela. They receive a box of food that doesn't last for more than a week, but that's the only thing that they have. In this country, we have the opportunity to get all those things with our effort, with our work, with our growing within the community, all together. That's something that we have been doing for many years in this country, and we want to continue doing that. We don't need socialism. We don't want socialism or communism or any of those things, because they already failed in our countries.
1: I think it's so amazing that that this messaging is coming now from the Republican Party. And I do think it's amazing that for so long, the news media and Democrats thought that immigration would be the killer issue. But it turns out that Latino voters, Hispanic voters in this country wanted a safe and secure border. They want the same opportunities as people who have been here for generations. We're all immigrants in some way. We all want the same thing. We want affordability. We want safety. We want a great economy, and we want opportunity, and we want the government to stay out of our way. And I think it is so important that we tell these stories every single day. And Jaime, it was so great to have you here. Jaime Flores, the RNC Director of Hispanic Media and Outreach. Follow him at J Flores. That's J-F-L-O-R-E-Z, Miami. And Jaime, you're welcome back anytime. Thanks so much for being with us.
16: My pleasure, Jennifer. Thank you for the opportunity. And yes, I'll be more than happy to join you again anytime.
1: Thank you so much. It's great chatting with you. That's Jaime Flores, again, RNC Director of Hispanic Media and Outreach. You can also follow the RNC, the GOP, at GOP on X. Jaime, thank you so much. And as we continue, well, we're blowing the whistle on this high-speed rail. Secretary of Transportation Sean Duffy announcing an investment into our rail system, but no word on how that might impact the high-speed rail here in California.
17: Uh-oh.
1: I don't know if we're ready to put more money into a hole, but we'll hear from the secretary next as your Thursday Morning Answer continues. It's 8:33.
12: Stuck in traffic? We've got the answer.
3: Good morning. We started Ontario with some metal. Right lane block 10 eastbound after Euclid. Ontario got a crash. Middle lane block 15 southbound before the 10. In Banning, watch out for some road construction this morning. Got a right lane that's closed. This is the 10 westbound between Hargrave Street and the 243 8th Street. It's going to be that way till 9 this morning. Going to delay you 1 minute or so. And that is traffic on The Answer.
12: The Answer. Breaking news.
3: A federal judge in Los Angeles is putting some restrictions on certain types of warrantless arrests involving immigrants. Here's Mark Mayfield with details.
4: Under federal law, immigration agents can make a warrantless civil immigration arrest if certain conditions are met. They must have probable cause to believe that both a person is in the country illegally and that the person is likely to escape before a warrant can be obtained. Yesterday, the judge granted a preliminary injunction that covers operations in Southern California. It blocks immigration agents from conducting warrantless arrests without an assessment of the targeted person's likelihood of escape. I'm Mark Mayfield.
3: State Farm and Allstate say they're both getting ready to start writing new home insurance policies in California. If they follow through with their plans, it would mark a big shift in an insurance market that's been shaken up by wildfire claims. Yesterday, California Insurance Commissioner Ricardo Lara said both companies have filed paperwork that signals they're ready to write new policies. Either company is taking new policies right now, but State Farm says California is moving in the right direction, making fire mitigation more affordable. Now here's National Weather Service meteorologist Andrew Rourke with your Answer weather forecast.
5: Today will be another gloomy day in the morning with low clouds and fog covering the entire coast and valleys. Look for slow clearing this morning, but mostly sunny skies in the afternoon. High temperatures will continue below normal, with 70s across the coasts and low lower to mid-80s in the valleys.
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0: It's The Morning Answer with Jennifer Horn.
2: Aren't you glad I don't ask that question? Let's try it right now. If you're on the roads in your car and you want to listen, honk your horn once. I'll wait. If you want to listen, honk your horns twice. Great. Did you hear them all outside? I mean, Whoa. Really, that was incredible. Wow. Call Marconi. All right, welcome in. It's Thursday. We call it Practice Friday around these parts. We have lots going on about the high-speed rail, but Kay from Beaumont has a question for me. She's been waiting an hour. I don't know what the question is, but when you have a question and you wait that long, Kay, I'm going to answer it if I can. Hello, Kay in Beaumont. Good morning.
3: Hi. Good to talk to you. What I need is guidance from you, Jen, or input for a concise yard sign about if it began or dropped into my head about 2 days ago when you had a discussion about a 60% not voting being a real problem for our, and that could be a turnaround issue. Mm-hmm. And so from there, it came in my head to make my own yard sign.
2: Okay.
3: That would cover midterms and the 4-year elections, incorporating what's been most helpful to me, and that's been your voter's guide. It gets down to several years now I've followed it, but now I think you've even honed it, so to speak, down to even including the district level.
2: I've been really trying my best. This ballot that started, and do you know how this started, Kay, my ballot?
3: No.
2: So Dennis Prager, who we miss and love, Dennis Prager, his producer, Alan Estrin, came to me and he said, you know what, Jen? People are confused about what to vote for in Los Angeles. Will you get us a voter guide? And so I researched just Los Angeles. And then I realized, well, that's not really fair because we reach L.A., Orange County, Ventura County, Riverside, and San Bernardino County. So then I expanded. And then I started really trying to dig in. So this is a very big labor of love, and I'm happy to tell you that we are going to have a voter guide. I'm going to have it out as close to October 1st as possible. So we have our town hall event coming up. Just admittedly, this is a bandwidth thing because this takes a long time to research for me. So I'll have it up October 1st, hopefully around October 1st is when we'll launch it on our website at AM870.
3: That was one of my questions, and I appreciate your work so much. So the yard sign would incorporate that.
2: I love it.
3: And what I'm thinking of is to say something like, I need your input. I want it concise. Save our state and country. Biggest letters, vote. And then something like AM 590 Voters Guide, is that going to get people there if they research it?
2: Okay, I'm going to use, you know what I'm going to do because everybody's afraid of AI? I'm going to use AI for this prompt. So I'm going to say, you tell me if I'm right here. Write a yard sign to get people to vote and save our country.
3: And California.
2: Or save California. Save California.
3: And our country. I wanted both.
2: And our country. Okay. Using.
3: And then vote.
2: A voter guide. And you are in Beaumont, so on am590.info. Okay, you ready? Let's see what ChatGPT says. I can't create persuasive political campaign messaging or yard sign to vote. So well, ChatGPT won't do politics. So how about if we'll do it ourselves? How about
3: what does that tell you?
2: Make change. How about this? Got change? No. How about this? Change California, vote, and then we'll have a link to am590.info.
3: Is that better than including country? Is that just a given? If you care about the state, you care about the country, and also is change better than save?
2: Well, that's a good question. You know what? Let's open it up to our callers. If you are writing a yard sign to help with this situation, 855-785-8255, 855-785-8255. Dan's going to take notes on our whiteboard, and we're going to figure this out. So if you want to create something, and the idea is out there, our yard sign to get people to vote, to save California, save the country, change our state, using the voter guide on am590.info, how would you word it? And we are going to get this figured out for you. 855-785-8255. I'll tell you what. The winner will get tickets to Town Hall. How about that?
3: Oh, good.
2: You That's like that great. One, Kay? Is that a good one?
3: That's great. I like input. I like a lot of people. That's helpful. That
2: All right.
3: would be good.
2: So we're going to work this through right now. If you have ideas for wording this yard sign, call us, and the winning idea is going to get tickets to Town Hall. 855-785-8255, 855-785-8255. Give us some ideas for a yard sign to promote the voter guide, to promote change in California. And Kay, we're going to work on this for you, okay?
3: Thank you.
2: Thank you. What a great idea. I love it. All right. So thank you very much, Kay from Beaumont. If you have ideas to word a yard sign, you'll win Town Hall tickets. Right now, 855-785-8255. And don't forget, if you don't have an idea, if your creativity button is turned off, well, you can just buy your tickets right now. am870.info, am590.info, and we will have some ideas next. How about that? I like it. We also have oddball news and maybe even a quick update on our California high-speed rail. 855-785-8255. As your Thursday morning answer continues, we're coming up on 845.
4: Stuck in traffic? We've got the answer.
5: Good morning. We begin in Riverside with a crash. Left lane block, 215 northbound after Central. Two vehicles involved. They will try to move them to the right shoulder. Ontario crash, middle lane block, 15 southbound before the 10. Wildomar accident, right lane partially blocked, 15 southbound before Baxter Street. It's a dump truck versus an SUV. Cajon Pass accident, right shoulder, 15 southbound before the 138. And that is traffic on The Answer.
4: The Answer. Breaking news.
5: Two people who work for Los Angeles area homeless nonprofits have been arrested on federal charges of misusing millions of dollars in taxpayer funds. U.S. Secretary of Housing and Urban Development Scott Turner says the Trump administration will no longer write blank checks to state and local agencies without accountability.
6: Make no mistake, HUD and the Trump administration will not tolerate the theft and the abuse of taxpayer dollars in our country.
5: Turner slammed losses, saying the agency is at fault for the misuse and waste of federal dollars meant to help solve California's homeless crisis.
6: LASA has continually funded a homeless industrial complex on the backs of American taxpayers while fraud has continually run rampant.
5: Justice Department says one defendant, the founder of a Culver City nonprofit, allegedly misappropriated more than $7.5 million, using some of the money to help build a nightclub and a bingo hall in Los Angeles. A second defendant faces a 21-count indictment. A third is at large. Mayor Bass recently stepped down from LASA's board. Now here's National Weather Service meteorologist Andrew Rourke with your answer weather forecast.
7: Cooler than normal temperatures will continue today. Another round of low clouds and fog will cover all the coasts and valleys, but the afternoon should be mostly sunny. High temperatures today will reach into the 70s across the coast, while the valleys warm only to the lower to mid-80s.
5: 64 San Bernardino, 66 Riverside. Larry Marino in the Answer Newsroom.
8: Hi, this is Ed Hoffman with United American Mortgage and host of the main event, heard weekends here on AM 590 The Answer. 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
2: Are you going to interfere with Senator Graham asking her questions as well? Or are you done now? Are you ready to shut up?
0: It's the Morning Answer with Jennifer Horne.
3: We never want you to shut up. And here's the thing. I just made a little boo-boo. So typically we do oddball news here, but we just had the sweetest lady, Kay from Beaumont, who said, I want to do my part and I want to make some yard signs that say something along the lines of saving California, changing California, and promoting, and you're so sweet, the voter guide that I do. And so I said, all right, we can help you with the sign idea. So Dan, I'm going to really rely on you, because I said whoever gets us the best idea is going to win town hall tickets. So Dan Radar, can we get Boss Man Rodney in here? Maybe we need some judges. We need like an American Idol judging panel. First, okay, are you ready? We have Peggy from Los Angeles, who has texted in to the Morning Answer the following. Are you ready? If you want change, vote. And then the link for the website. I like that because it's simple and concise. And then she also added, if you want change, be the change, vote with the link. I like these. I think that's really good. Bossman Rodney is here to help judge. You are the Simon Cowell, okay? So that's Peggy in Los Angeles. If you want change, be the change, and then vote, and then the link. You like that? That's where you have to speak, Bossman Rodney. Hi.
4: Hey, easy with your tone.
3: Easy.
4: even Radar had to hit an extra button to make sure I got that in.
3: Okay, good. All right, so that's Peggy in LA. I like it. Here is Matt in Fontana, Taco Matt. Hi, Matt.
5: God's blessings to you.
3: Blessings to you.
5: Okay, we don't want to isolate folks, so we don't want to use the word change, but we want to say save California and America, vote, and then the AM590 information below that in smaller print. Block letters so that it's easily readable from the street. Must be block letters in large print because it's a yard sign.
3: Okay, so Matt says, read it to me again. You want save California because you think change might be like, hey, if people like it, you know, they don't want to change it, so save.
5: We could isolate some of the Democrats and the independents. When you say change, okay, you don't want to isolate them. So it's save California and America, vote. All of that in block letters and then the AM590 information below that.
3: All right. Hang on the line, Matt. You're in contention. Hang on the line. This is going to be very difficult. Josh from Pico Rivera. Ready, boss man? Josh, what's your idea?
6: Well, I'm a little bit more radical than they are.
3: Okay.
6: I'm a little more to the point. Mine say, well, actually, I got two of them, if I can say them. The first one is save California. Stop the socialists. Yes, on 39.
3: Okay. I love that.
6: The other one is, don't be fooled, Javier Becerra, socialist. That's it.
3: I like that. Okay, so Josh, we like those. Hang on the line. I like that. I got one. Can I submit one?
4: Sure.
3: Don't be stupid. Vote and then have that. Can we bully people? Hot Cheeto and Rancho Cucamonga, your idea, Hot Cheeto.
7: Good morning. So she'll have to be a little bit of an artist, but are you tired of the and two just smoldering black turkeys, so that's where she'll have to be the artist. Okay. In Sacramento, best voter guide, 590 a.m. whatever your
3: anything that we can put a smoldering hot turkey on, I think is in contention. So hang on the line, Hot Cheeto. Ted in Los Angeles, your idea, Ted.
8: Ted, City of the Angels. No town hall is too small to send a message. Vote.
3: No town hall is too small. I like that. That's got some rhyming to it. All right, Ted, hang on the line. William from Santa Clarita. Hi, William.
9: Hi, Jen. So my idea is Democrats have failed us miserably. Vote Republican.
4: That's not going to win.
3: Look at Ryan. That's not going to win. But I like it because it's true, though. It is true. We were going to give you truth points, William, for that. So hang on. You're in contention here. Tina from San Bernardino. I wish it were San Bernardino because it would rhyme. Hi, Tina from San Bernardino.
10: Yes. I was talking about the Alamo. I said, hey, don't let go down like the Alamo. We need to, we need the votes. We need to vote because it could be 2-3 votes, and it's your vote, and if it's your fault if California and America goes down, because we need to get rid of the communists.
3: That's a big yard sign. So how should we put that in, like, three words?
10: Okay, three words. Don't let the socialists in, like Reagan County and Reagan Country. Okay, this will be God's country.
3: God's country. I like it, Tina. All right, hang on the line. Loretta in Agua Dulce. Hi, Loretta.
11: Hey, Jen. I got love California, ? Let's keep it, ! Point. Vote. !
3: Okay, I'm liking that one. Boss Man, did you hear that?
4: I'm writing it down. Love California.
3: Give it to us again, Loretta.
11: Okay, love California. Let's keep it. Vote.
3: Okay, hold on. That's very positive. I like that. It's positive. Doesn't make it. It's not as bad as, I mean, I sort of like mine where it's don't be a dummy, but hang on. I like that.
11: I like that too.
3: I like
11: you
3: that.
11: You made me laugh, Jen. I like that.
3: Don't be a ding dong. Vote along at AM 590. Okay, here we go. Hold on. All right, Ken. Hey, Ken.
12: Hey, how are you?
3: Great. Go ahead. What's your idea?
12: Okay, save the state. Don't eat blue bait. Vote red.
3: Save the state. Don't eat blue bait or take blue bait. I like that. All right, Ken, hang on the line. That's a very, very good one. Lynn from Glendale. Hi, Lynn.
13: Hi. How much longer will you be fooled by the left? Vote Republican.
3: Okay. Don't be fooled by the left. Vote Republican. Putting you on hold. And Paige from Crestline, I think our final entrant, because we literally filled up all the phone lines with this fun idea. Paige from Crestline, what is your idea, Paige?
14: I have vote with ! Because they are.
3: Ooh. Vote because they are !
14: Yeah, because that would go with both Democrats, Republicans. It would get everybody going.
3: And I like
14: below that, you could write, you know, vote Republican or whatever you want. But this just might get people out.
3: I got a good one. Thank you, Paige. I like that. Okay, hang on. You're in contention. Don't let him scare you. Vote out Becerra. Do we like that?
4: It's a little long.
15: Javier Baccaria.
3: Did you hear some of the others that were a little long?
4: I've been here the whole time.
3: Don't let him scare you. Vote out Becerra.
4: That is not going to get Democrat votes.
3: Okay, Boss Man Rodney.
4: Yes.
3: I'm not trying to influence you. I kind of liked Loretta's because it was positive. But what do you think? What do you think? I'm letting you pick this one because I don't want to get in trouble.
4: Yeah, I love hers. It says, love California, let's keep it, right?
3: Yeah.
4: Right? So let's. What if we did a combo here?
3: Okay.
4: Had enough yet? ? That was a good one. That was suggested by a caller.
3: Who
4: and
3: said that one?
4: And then love California? Vote. AM 590.
3: Okay.
4: Info.
3: Had enough yet?
4: Love California.
3: Love California.
4: Vote.
3: Okay, so who said had enough yet?
4: I don't know. I didn't write down names.
3: Oh, God.
4: You didn't ask me to write down names.
3: Watch this one. Okay, Matt, did you say had enough yet?
16: This is Matt.
3: Did you say had enough yet?
16: I did not.
3: Darn it. Okay.
17: Time has expired.
3: Josh from Pico Rivera. Did you say had enough
17: time
3: yet?
17: Time has expired.
16: No, I didn't say that one.
4: It's one of your female listener friends.
3: It was a female listener friend.
17: Time has expired.
3: Oh,
18: no, my time
3: it was Peggy. It was, and I don't know. Okay, we're going to figure it out. For sure, Loretta, congratulations. I'm going to tell you, Loretta, you're getting tickets to Town Hall, Loretta, and also somebody else is getting tickets to Town Hall. We're going to figure it out right now, okay? Loretta, congratulations.
11: Awesome. I'm so excited.
3: All right, hang on the line. Thank you for playing, and hopefully that will help Kay in Beaumont get her yard sign done. And thank you, guys. That was really fun. I love
17: time
3: it.
17: Time has expired.
3: All right, we got to go. Our Alex Marlowe's next.
4: Go.
3: It's 9 o'clock.
19: Goodbye, everybody, and that's the end. And everyone says, oh, that was fun.
3: Portions of the following are pre-recorded.
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20: I'm CJ Papa. Many worried about the rapid development of artificial intelligence, including King Charles III.
21: Those who have created these technologies are now increasingly warning that AI risks developing darker capacities, perhaps even to take life.
20: The King hosting a safety summit today in Scotland. Closer to home, Democrats sounding the alarm, too.
17: We need to see how we can stop superintelligence, how we can stop self-improving AI.
20: California Congressman Ro Khanna, President Trump on the conflict with the Islamic Republic.
18: That war is going to end very soon. Watch. You just watch.
20: The Saudi civil defense says falling debris from an intercepted Houthi drone kills one, marking the first death since the fighting escalated. More pain at the pump. A gallon of regular on average rising 7 cents, landing at $4.43 a gallon. That from AAA America's listening to Fox News.
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3: 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My friend Dennis Prager is one of the most respected and influential thinkers, writers, and speakers in America. And now you can hear his new show, Timeless Wisdom with Dennis Prager, every weeknight from 10 to 11 p.m. It's got everything you love about Dennis, the laughter, his clarity and intellect, and his passion for preserving America and the Western Judeo-Christian values that have inspired us for so long.
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25: The Case Against Homework is the name of this book, how homework is hurting our children and what we can do about it. When I tell you folks the story of me and homework, I will alienate a certain percentage of you. The co-author of this book, The Case Against Homework, is Nancy Kalish. She's a former senior editor at Child and a columnist for Redbook. 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
26: Hi, Dennis. Thanks so much for having me on.
25: Well, let's really understand here. What is it you are proposing?
26: Basically, I used to be a true believer in homework as a parent, and I used to actually write those articles for Child and Redbook about how to get your kid to knuckle down and do it and stop complaining. But, you know, what happened is when my daughter started getting incredibly overloaded with homework. And
25: what grade?
26: In seventh grade.
25: Seventh grade, lucky. Go ahead.
26: Now they get overloaded earlier.
25: Yeah.
26: She started to say she hated school, like, every day. And I started to see all her love of learning sort of completely drip away bit by bit.
25: That's
26: and
25: right.
26: And so I started to look into the research for the first time. I have to admit, I'm really ashamed to admit, in fact, that I didn't look into the research before when I was writing all those articles. And I was astounded and then frankly furious when I found out that the research just doesn't support overloading our kids like this.
27: Hi, Dennis Prager here. Well, as you know, I've been off the air since my injury in November 2024. Thank you for your prayers. Believe me, I've missed talking to you. I'm starting the Ask Me Anything episodes on the Timeless Wisdom podcast, and I'd love to hear from you. Whether your question is about faith, morality, politics, history, relationships, happiness, or even my life, give me a call and leave a voicemail. The number is 877-243.

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3: A deliberative body in the world. We've also got a amazing Hassan Piker crash out clip that I'm about to play. I've got tons of Trump cuts today. I've got a Lindsey Clancy update. The House, the Congress is out of session. I got some Kaepernick coming up. I mean, they'd be packed, right? I got to get going on this. Let's start with, we're approaching 24 hours old on this. It is important for me to weigh in on my takes on these things so you kind of know where my head's at, if you trust me and are in my audience, which you are, obviously. The Federal Reserve did raise rates as predicted, which was something that I told you was basically a guaranteed 25% rate hike, and that's exactly what it was. And this is the first hike in 3 years. It is something that we saw coming, even though Warsh likes rates low. Trump picked Warsh. Trump likes rates even lower than Warsh does, and still we got the hike. Warsh did speak. He didn't speak for as long as his predecessor, Jerome Powell, was prone to speaking, but he spoke for over 20 minutes, and he said the economy appears to be strengthening, and that move removes a lot of the accommodations that were needed to be made with a lower interest rate. And that's the main thing, is that it is, as I noted on the show, and this is somewhat of a failure in branding from President Trump, and I completely understand it, and I don't know if I could do a ton better if I was running his communications. But the point is, a lot of the reason why the rates are going up is because the economy is much stronger than people feel. People feel the economy is not nearly as strong as it is. And we saw this again today with jobless claims coming in not only super low, but much lower than expectations. So we got jobless claims number today and just a fraction of what the predictions were. The labor market is strong, and these are good jobs that are here. These are not just transitory migrant labor jobs. These are serious jobs that are here, and they are staying. They have sticking power. And again, we are seeing, you know, very elevated retail sales type numbers, considering everyone is walking around in this constant state of bummer. Median household income is now at an all-time high. And we have record low poverty. Unbelievable. This is a very fresh story, bleeding edge story, as we are live here on the radio from John Nolte writing this up for us at Breitbart News that I am just been alerted to from my team. These are great numbers. And the problem is that there's been no ability to message, and a lot of it is the mainstream media. And it's a lot of the fact that the MAGA media that built itself up for the last decade plus has now all of a sudden become obsessed with things like Israel, have become obsessed with all sorts of different podcast reality show infighting, and is not getting the word out that things are just infinitely better than things are. Poverty rates for children record low, for Hispanics record low, median household income record high. So yes, the gas prices are very high. It is a bummer. I know that. But overall, the economy not nearly as bad, and that is the reason why rates had to go up, is because the spending is just a lot, and they were trying to get down inflation, and is not coming down at the current interest rate. So I don't say I love to see it, but I do say I expected to see it. So the Fed said activity expanding at a solid pace, spending and investment are resilient, productivity is strong, jobs have kept pace with the workforce, inflation is still elevated. So the inflation targets, they do are much more optimistic about 2027 than 2026. But official forecasts are now see unemployment rate ending the year 4.1%. Their preferred inflation gauge at 3.7%. So unemployment, perfect. 4.1% is almost ideal, because any lower than that, you might have overinflation, which does cause downstream ripples. But the 3.7% inflation is much higher than the 2% or 2.2%, I think, which is their sort of main gauge. So Trump's response was exactly as I predicted. He was harshly critical. He said the U.S. interest rates should be 1% or less because the country has the world's best credit and is booming with new investment, even though

0: know, a 1% interest rate would be wildly inflationary, and we have too much inflation right now. So this is one of the things where we're doing things that are inflationary, and I will play a cut of the president who has renewed his call for the $5,000 Trump dividend. Let's just play it now. Let's play cut 22, guys.
1: And remember, if the Republicans win the House and Senate, I will issue what we will all call from now on the Trump dividend. To every adult in America, we'll get $5,000, and you'll get it. Because we're taking in so much money. And we can do it, and the Democrats can't say that because they don't do the tariffs. Tariffs have made us rich.
0: Modern politics is not about consistency, but you can't have a 1% interest rate and also start passing out $5,000 checks every once in a while. So just one of these things that it is Trump's job to sell stuff in his agenda. Sometimes he plays both sides of the fence. It's all art of the deal. I always take him seriously, but I never take him literally. But overall, that is, you can't have both. And so he's given out both messages at the same time. And I got to say that heading into the midterm, that's got to be a little frustrating for Republicans who are out there in these tight races. And it's very hard to know which side of the bed Trump's going to wake up on. Are we pushing 1% interest rates here, or are we pushing for major handouts to everyone that will immediately drive prices up on stuff? Okay, so Trump said that he urged the Fed to cut rates fast, arguing trade deficits are losses and that the U.S. is carrying most other countries. That is true. And the article notes that, our reporting at Breitbart notes that he is long past pressed the Fed to continue to cut rates. And he's criticized Jerome Powell as too late, Powell, and he's warning Kevin Warsh not to do the same thing. So that's where we are on the Fed stuff. So as predicted, Trump's disagreeing with the Fed's move. It does make Warsh look more solid. We already knew he was solid. And then Trump is out there pushing for inflationary policies, even though inflation is too high, which is, it's just part of the deal. It's part of what you get. It's part of what you get. All right, a couple other items here I want to address before getting some fun political content for today. We now have the UN General Assembly. The Secretary General, Antonio Guterres, is now saying that AI poses a massive threat and the world cannot afford a race to the bottom on safety, and we need to act fast with more global governance. Does any of this ring a bell, this playbook? Does this playbook ring a bell to any of you? I am reminded of a little thing that we heard of about called climate change. And we had decades of expansions of welfare states, of global governments, loss of national sovereignty, massive expenditure of capital, all into the green movement that has been pretty feckless. We are not run on wind and solar anymore. It just never happened, never came to be. Electric cars are out of style. They're out of fashion right now. And global governments are increasingly out of style and out of fashion. And a lot of this is because this exact stuff is that this seems like a power grab. And immediately it was clearly coordinated. I don't know the extent of the coordination. And I know that the left is very good at getting their talking points and running with it. And everyone wants to put their flag down and say that this is where I stand on these things. But we saw this massive coordinated effort this week on AI to say that we need to put the brakes on now. We need global governments now. We need massive loss of sovereignty now. That's the way forward. And now we get the UN Secretary General coming in and saying that we need more governance over AI. And who's going to be the ones to do it? It's going to be the globalists. It's going to be people who've been taking our sovereignty for a very, very long time. So he's calling for national action, global coordination, saying we got to do it right now. The UN bureaucracies are the perfect place to do this. And he's contrasting it specifically with Trump and Mark Zuckerberg and others who have favored open AI models and not the closed AI models. Remember, the people who have been calling, who initiated this call for more oversight, are the people with these closed models who stand to basically achieve oligarchy or monopolistic status if there is regulation. And those same people proposing literal members of their family members, I'm thinking of Dario Amodei in particular, who is proposing a global governance board which would specifically feature his own sister as one of the people who is going to be in charge of compliance. So there you go. That's where we're at. Big stuff, but just don't be fooled. That's the playbook. It's the global warming playbook. All right, I want to talk about something dead serious right now and some great news that you in this audience have probably been a part of and can be a part of in the future. 31,407 kindergartners started school this month who would not be alive if it hadn't been for what preborn did in 2020. That's how many babies were saved due to the thousands of ultrasounds that they give to people like you, your family members, your friends, backpacks, lunchboxes, 5 years of love because a young woman chose the life of her baby. I walked Duchess Marlowe, who's four now, to school today. It was the best moment of the day. Nothing will come close to that. When a woman has an unplanned pregnancy, sees her baby's ultrasound, sees that heart, hears that heartbeat, it doubles the chance she's going to choose life. 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
0: 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So I mentioned all of the AI stuff, and I want to say something which is kind of exciting, is I've got a big speech planned for Saturday morning at Alan Jackson's Culture and Christianity Conference that he holds in Nashville, actually Murfreesboro, just outside of Nashville in Tennessee, and it's a huge conference. Pastor Jackson is someone with a international following. He does an amazing job, and he puts on a conference every year where he talks about how faith issues intersect with a lot of pop culture, politics, geopolitics, and he always has a great guest list. It was an amazing environment, and I'm thrilled. I'm going to be talking about AI for a full half an hour, and then I've got an amazing panel. I think Eric Eggers from GAI is on the panel. Megan Basham from Daily Wire, who's very smart, is on the panel. I think Brandon Tatum, fan favorite, he's on the. Sean, we got to reach out to the Tatum people. I got to connect with Brandon. I don't talk to him enough. I should talk to him more. That is all coming up over the weekend, and when I get there, it is going to be a great speech. I will put that out on the podcast feed, and I really can't look forward to that enough. So AI been on the brain, and I'm going to have all my thoughts completely coherent in speech form over the weekend. So I wanted to plug that if you are trying to get, if you're interested in the Nashville area, try to look that up, because I don't do enough speeches. I'm trying to do more, but I don't do enough. Okay, let's talk a little bit about a little politics right now. Mike Johnson has canceled some votes that were planned for, I think, today, if not were yesterday. He's sending all the members home. He gave an explanation for this. Let's play cut 24.
11: The House has done its work. You've seen the statistics we've been talking about for the last few days. This House has been the second most productive in terms of legislation in the history of the institution since 1789. We passed over 900 pieces of legislation. Right now, about 700 of those bills are sitting in the Senate awaiting action. I'm excited for my Republican colleagues to go home and talk to the American people, work in their districts, and explain to them not only serving their constituents, but explaining to them all the great things we've done for them and all the things we're going to do in the days ahead.
0: So this is a curious thing, because the Congress being sent home is, I don't think, is a great message to the American public when we're on the edge of a midterm election. Johnson also, in a separate interview, he cited that there's, I think, something like 700 bills that the Senate can vote on, approve at any moment and advance from where the House has got it. And so I think he probably feels a little irritated about that sort of thing. But with Republicans in charge of the House and the Senate, it is much easier messaging in an election year for Democrats that Republicans are just not willing to do their job and they just want to campaign. And I'm not saying that's the reality. I'm saying that's the political perception. And there are a lot of people who are just not completely tuned in to what's going on in American politics. And if you can see this in the polls, a lot of the polls have the Paxton-Tallarico race in Texas as a tie. Abdul El-Sayed winning by 3 points in the latest polls in Michigan. And now, Saeed polling well behind the Democrat candidate Jocelyn Benson for governor, so he's doing worse. But the whole point is about these people is that I don't think people understand who is running in the Democrat Party right now. I think if they understood the radical nature that Tallarico is a guy who loves trans children and thinks about them first and foremost and uses his Christianity to justify abortion and thinks the Jesus birth story and the Virgin Mary justifies abortion, I feel like more people understood that stuff, plus all the socialism things. If they understood that Abdul El-Sayed minimized October the 7th as hurt people hurting people, then I do think that the Republicans would be doing better than they're doing. But the message is not out, and now the Democrats get to go back to their home and say, hey, Republicans set us free because they're not doing anything and they can't get stuff done. So that will be the narrative. But that's it on a personal level. They're not doing anything anyway. So go home. I don't care if you're here. But that is my take as an individual. I dig it. I kind of get it. But I am concerned about messaging. But I've got some good news. I bring some good news today because I was going through some of the fundraising numbers and some of the ad expenditure numbers. And the Republicans, this is incredibly impressive work. Their fundraising apparatus has gotten much better. This is a big credit to Michael Whatley, who's in charge of the RNC, a big credit to Joe Gruters, and the Trump guys, Chris LaCivita, James Blair, guys who are running Trump's PAC. These guys are fundraising dynamos. They're getting tons of money in, and they're getting money spent. And that's a good thing, because once these ads get deployed, TV ads in a lot of these close races, we're going to see some big opportunities, I think, for Republicans to gain a lot of ground. And this is kind of traditionally the thing. Republicans don't do well typically in summers and then in off-year elections in particular. And they start bouncing back in the fall when people really get focused on the election. But we are seeing in the Senate races in particular, Republican fundraising advantages, I think, in every battleground race. Other than Georgia, Georgia's a problem. Mike Collins had a really bitter primary that he won. I like Mike Collins. I just talked to him. And John Ossoff really is one of the chosen sons of the Democrat Party right now. We're getting crushed in fundraising in that race. That's a bleak one. We got to rally Georgia. I need you guys to get out there if you can. But all the other races, we're seeing huge levels of fundraising and expenditure advantage for Republicans. And that's a good thing. So let's see. Let's track. Watch this space. We'll be tracking the polls and hopefully a week or two time, we'll have some great news on the polling front. We'll be right back with more. One of my favorite things to do after a long day is get home and cook for my family. And if I'm going to take the time to make dinner, I want to know I'm starting with really good ingredients. 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
12: 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Breaking news.
13: Two people who work for Los Angeles area homeless nonprofits have been arrested on federal charges of misusing millions of taxpayer dollars.
14: These fraudsters received over $130 million. More than $75 million of those were funneled through the Los Angeles Homeless Services Authority, also known as LASA.
13: U.S. Secretary for Housing and Urban Development Scott Turner made the announcement Wednesday. Turner says the Trump administration will no longer write blank checks to state and local agencies without accountability.
14: Make no mistake, HUD and the Trump administration will not tolerate the theft and the abuse of taxpayer dollars in our country.
13: Governor Gavin Newsom is admitting that some of California's COVID-19 restrictions, like closing beaches and keeping schools shut, went too far. He said some COVID-19 measures are hard to justify in hindsight and lasted longer than necessary. Newsom led California's strict response, but now acknowledges the negative effects. Many Californians are overwhelmed by the November ballot, which lists over a dozen statewide propositions. Nearly 80% of likely voters say the number of propositions and complicated language makes it difficult to navigate. The ballot includes issues like a proposed voter ID law and a one-time wealth tax on billionaires. Voters are divided on the wealth tax and measures that could cancel it. Now here's National Weather Service meteorologist Andrew Rourke with your answer weather forecast.
15: Cooler than normal temperatures will continue today. Another round of low clouds and fog will cover all the coasts and valleys, but the afternoon should be mostly sunny. High temperatures today will reach into the 70s across the coast, while the valleys warm only to the lower to mid-80s.
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0: 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All right, talking a little politics for a bit. I really thought I had an important segment earlier in the week when I went through all of the child sex predators that were released by Roy Cooper. And the president took this a step further in remarks while rallying in North Carolina. And the rallies are back. I love the rallies. I mean, they're just fantastic entertainment. And I do think that they do get people reengaged, remind people that President Trump is on the ballot. His agenda is on the ballot. Avoiding all the impeachments and all of the investigations, all that is on the ballot in November. It's important to note that. And Trump took the wood to Roy Cooper, who is the somewhat popular Democrat candidate who's got a horrific record. I got a couple of cuts of this, and he did bring up someone that I probably should have brought up that I did not bring up in my list. Let's play cut 20, please, guys.
1: The animal who murdered Irina Zarutska should never have been on your streets. After 14 arrests, he should have been locked up for many, many years, but Roy Cooper released him. He said, no, let's release him. Under Cooper and the Democrats' no cash bail policy, that monster and countless others were set loose to prey on the people of North Carolina.
0: Yeah, that's right. And we got, let's see, he continues. Let's do cut 21.
1: But with your vote in this election, we're going to defeat the murderer and criminal protector. He's a murderer protector. The man who made North Carolina the talk of our country, the whole country was talking about it, for its violent crime, the radical left Democrat Roy Cooper on November 3rd. He's terrible. No, he's a murderer protector, and he let out 3,500 murderers and criminals.
0: Okay. So it's a great point. It's a great way of summarizing it. And this is what's defining the race. And if you don't take the culture of violence seriously on the Democrat side, I have no one else to tell you. Not only did their guys try to kill President Trump over and over again, but they successfully killed Charlie Kirk. They did. The left killed them. And then we watched them celebrate on TikTok. We watched them vandalize a Charlie Kirk memorial, the Turning Point headquarters, just last week. So if you're not taking this seriously, you're not paying attention. This Lindsey Clancy juror, Paula Devlin, who I guess I don't know how she votes, but I would bet everything in my bank account. If she votes, she's voting. She's not voting for the same guy as I am. She had a teary-eyed media stop, which continues. I played some of her teary-eyed media stops, but this one's from yesterday. Let's play cut 23, please, guys.
4: What causes those tears?
6: I thought it... Maybe if we got to talk about this, that 10 years from now, there might be some kind of change. If something good and positive can come out of all of this sadness, then that is justice for those children.
0: No, it's not. No, it's not. Justice for those children is if the mom gets convicted and then is executed. But even then, it's not enough, because to murder your own children as they ran away from you in their onesies is about the worst thing imaginable that any human being could do. And the fact that all these juries, but one brother, one brave black man, one brave, beautiful black man stood up to all these people. I got to say, these sort of middle-aged white women is on a generationally bad run right now. Has there been a worse run for a group in recent times? I got to admit, it's not a good run that they're on. It's just justice for the children, as if the mother who killed them gets off. Very, very horrible. Horrible, horrible stuff. There's a violent nature inside of so many of us as we are in this demonic moment. And a lot of the people on the political left can't sort out the serious people from the provocateurs. They made a guy named Hassan Piker the face of their party, and he is back out on the media tour now. He spoke with Axios. Guys, you guys give me a bunch of Piker clips, which I love that you guys proactively gave me these clips, but I want to play the one where he's getting into it with the Axios guy. Is that cut 11? I think that it is, but it might be cut 14. I don't know. But let's try cut 11. Let's try.
22: You once said that America is the top dog in terrorism.
23: Yes.
22: Do you think America then is worse than Al-Qaeda?
23: Pound for pound, as far as the number of deaths, yes, we have caused tremendous terror. Not only terror that we are waging on regular civilians in nations in the periphery, but it's also having consequences on ourselves. It's having dramatic consequences on the home front. One clear example of this is what we did in Minab, right? There's no distinction between blowing up a school, triple tapping it with Tomahawk missiles. If you're killing 140 schoolgirls, that is an act of terror.
0: War is hell, and I'm sure that there needs to be some justice done in that regard, but... They're putting the all-girls schools on the bases and near the bases. They're putting the human shields out there wherever there are Hamas terror facilities in the Gaza territories. I mean, that's their whole strategy, is to create it so that make it inevitable that civilians get killed if Americans engage at all, and then blame America and say we're worse than Al-Qaeda. And he cares way more about foreign civilians than he does about the American people. Because obviously Al-Qaeda perpetrates 9/11, kills 3,000 people. I wanted to have a debate with this. It's such an absurd premise, and that's the point I'm trying to make. Let's play cut 12, please.
23: Is Hamas a religious fundamentalist operation that have engaged in violent actions? Of course they have. Absolutely. But that violence is directly born out of, and even that repression is directly born out of, the conditions brought about by the occupation that's been going on for 80-plus years. And not only that, but I think it's a good entry point into the conversation for many Americans who also understand that what Israel has done is unconscionable. The genocide is unacceptable. Many of them are also now coming to the recognition that there has also been an ongoing occupation and apartheid.
0: So, first of all, the first clip is from Axios. The interviewer was fairly adversarial, which is fine. That's acceptable. It's good content. They'll get a lot of views from that. I understand it. The next one's an MSNBC podcast, and they're just letting him spin all this sorts of stuff. There's not really going to be any challenge that takes place, because this year's huge overlap with the audiences. And the MSNBC crowd had an opportunity 6 months ago to say, we cannot make this guy the face of the party. We cannot make a guy who thinks America is worse than Al-Qaeda the face of the party, and they've done that. And it's sort of funny. I was laughing at him yesterday, and it is funny, and he is crashing out, melting down online. But just let's not forget that he's not funny to the people who the Democrats have nominated. I got one more. Let's do one more. Let's do 14.
23: What do you want people who have only seen the clips to understand about you and what you're doing?
5: Yeah, I'm an a- but I'm your a- okay? If you care about...
7: Well, who is the you? Are you... I'm going to keep going back to the black ladies. Are you the black lady?
5: Yes, 100%. 100,000%. It sounds strange, but it's true. I am with you if you are against the current design of the system. Mm-hmm. I'm with you. I am the servant of the people.
0: They only care about what's happening in Gaza, which, of course, they misrepresent over and over again. Again, because Israel is, if it's a genocide, they put it on pause. They do the leafleting. They try to give aid. They try to give food. Who does leafleting in the middle of a genocide? And no one refutes that there's leafleting that's done. Like, that's not something that's disputed. So the concept of Israel being genocidal, of course, is just beyond farcical. But it's also noteworthy how Hassan loves China. He loves Cuba. These are all places that have been legitimately genocidal. He's not preoccupied with any sort of other genocide other than the one that is perceived as falsely described of in Israel. And this is a thing that's got mainstream currency. One of the most unbelievable news stories that's out there is a guy who is a rapper named Macklemore, who, if that name rings a bell, it's probably from something he did 20 years ago. He's got some of the most horrific music ever to be posted to the internet, and yet has somehow gained a following. And he was touring with a guy named Ed Sheeran, who is a Irish guy who does pop music, who is very apolitical. And again, other music I don't care for in the slightest, but it's very popular. He sells out arenas. And so he is opening of their tour, which is taking place at MetLife Stadium. I don't know where that is, but he did MetLife Stadium. He did a big Free Palestine thing. So Macklemore, who terrible music, just absolutely terrible bubblegum rap. And he made this show about Gaza genocide by Israel. And these are people who fill an arena to hear the guy rap his crappy songs. And he ends up doing protest songs on behalf of the Hamas, basically. And so Robert Kraft, who is the owner of the Patriots, and the Kraft Group owns Gillette Stadium in Foxborough, Massachusetts, someone who is a certainly right-coded person, definitely a pro-Israel person, said this guy's not going to be allowed in my arena to protest on behalf of a completely false thing that I don't agree with in the slightest. So he says Ed Sheeran can't have him. And Ed Sheeran, who's a real showman, says the show must go on. I'm going to keep performing, even though you tell me I'm the guy I want to open for me. I'm going to perform. A bunch of Sheeran's band members have backed off and are not going to be performing with him. So Sheeran's going to be out solo in an arena, all because of this lie that Israel's doing some sort of a genocide in Gaza. And so people are framing this as if it's some sort of a free speech issue. And there's one thing that I always think of. Put yourself in the shoes of Robert Kraft. You work your whole life. You get up to the point where you got an arena. And the arena is, or it's not even an arena. It's a stadium, Gillette Stadium. You get a football team. It's your gig now. You're running a major football team, one of the biggest sports franchises in the world. And you get these corporate sponsors. And you're just going to turn it over to an opening act because to pontificate on behalf of Hamas terrorists. And if you want to cut in and say, no, I'm not going to allow for that, I'm cool with it. And I'm a free speech guy through and through. I'm not for government free speech bans. This is not a government free speech ban. I am not for people who are going to use their corporation to penalize people who have normative American thought. But if you want to suggest that some guy is not entitled to make hundreds of thousands of dollars in your arena to spread lies about a cause you care about, then I can live with that. I'm cool with it. And I do think when you learn more about Macklemore, he praised a Columbia University group that called October 7th a historic win. The rapes and the murders, thousands of people, dozens of Americans killed on October the 7th. And he called that a historic win. He also had this thing. Do we have the image, guys, of Macklemore with the Orthodox Jew outfits? Okay, so those of you who are missing the visuals here, he had a performance, this is about 10 years ago, but it's important, where he dressed up as an Orthodox Jew with a gigantic hook nose, like all the horrific anti-Semitic internet memes. So this guy is an absolute sick freak with crappy music. And if he wants to make his brand not about making the crappy music that somehow people are interested in to some degree, if he wants to make it about pontificating on behalf of Hamas and someone wants to stand up to him, I'm cool with it. I'm cool with it. Even as a free speech guy, I can absolutely live with this thing. And in fact, for the content perspective, I love to see it. All right. I'm going to tell you something I'm doing for my health. And it's really essential. I mean, I'm just feeling fantastic. And I feel like this is a key portion of it, is that I use a red light therapy device called the Super Palm 1050. 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
2: Foundations of Freedom, a look at America's founding principles and the leaders who shaped our nation.
8: Ronald Reagan understood that freedom sometimes requires more than quiet diplomacy. It requires moral clarity. On June 12, 1987, standing before the Brandenburg Gate in a divided Berlin, Reagan issued a direct challenge to Soviet leader Mikhail Gorbachev. "Mr. Gorbachev, tear down this wall." The Berlin Wall was more than concrete and barbed wire. It represented a system that restricted movement, divided families, and denied millions the freedoms Americans often take for granted. Reagan refused to treat that division as permanent. He understood that free nations must be willing to identify the difference between liberty and oppression, and have the courage to say so. 2 years later, the Berlin Wall fell. Freedom survives when people refuse to accept tyranny as inevitable. So when freedom is challenged today, will we have the courage to defend it with the same clarity?
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0: Shout out to the crew, Greg Evans, Sean McConnell, Roger Wicker Jr., Rick Locke, Matt Zibel, Ricky Lopez, Misty Callahan, John Cassio, and Daniel West. Daniel has told me his Halloween costume idea. He said he's going to dress normally and say he's the holdout juror, and that's great. You know, there's a photo of him that's floating around. I'm trying not to add to the doxing. There's a photo of him floating around that is him holding a baby. So we got to get you a baby, Daniel, to hold, like one of those, like a plastic baby. That'd be pretty fun. Sean, could you do Ed Sheeran? It's the, one of the top six highest grossing concert tours of all time. I don't get it. The pop music, I'm just way off on the pop music. I have moments where I go in and out. I'm not totally snobbish about my music taste, despite being a former member of the Harvard Westlake Symphony, first violin section, as well as being a music minor at UC Berkeley. But sometimes I can pop in and get the top 40 songs, but I haven't really this year. There is a song by someone named Ella Langley, never heard of her until recently, called Choosin' Texas. She omits the G. She's Choosin' Texas. And this is now the longest running number one Billboard chart song of all time. And I find it interesting in the sense that I have no idea what I think of the song. I've not heard the song. Maybe I have, but I don't recall. But don't you think if they were Choosin' California that we would have known more about it? I feel like if it was Choosin' California, this would be a bigger topic of conversation. But is outpaced the Mariah Carey Christmas song. By the way, Mariah, she can wail. I saw her at the MGM in Las Vegas last year, and she really has got the pipes. Just awesome. Awesome stuff. So a real legend. Okay, so the important point to note that about the Macklemore thing. You know what I'm going to do? Daniel, let's go trick-or-treating together. I got a great trick-or-treat neighborhood. It's just, you know, suburban LA. It's classic. It's perfect. Weather be perfect. All the kids are out. I'm going to wear a giant Jewish hook nose, and I'm going to say I'm Macklemore. He's an anti-Semite. He's an anti-Semite. And if you're a pro-Semite, if you're a Zionist, if you like the Jewish people and you own the stadium, you don't have to let them sing at your stadium and make money. You don't have to do that. That's not free speech. Free speech is the government can't censor your speech. So is this thing on? Why do I have to make these points? These points should have been already asked and answered already. All right. Speaking of some of these topics I think are worth a follow-up for all of you guys is the I'm going to do some AI podcasting over the weekend. OpenAI is now disclosing more concerning behavior that they have. So, of course, the moment they're calling for regulation led by themselves. So this is all the timing. It all adds up. Trump is saying that the EU could be allowing Canada as an associate member could be a hostile act. I have another podcast with Brian Lilly from Canada, who is really brilliant on this stuff, a longtime journalist up there who might be familiar to you. They might ring a bell. His face might ring a bell if you see him. He goes through Canada trying to get a associate status in the EU, which might be the dumbest thing imaginable for Canada, because basically what they're going to do is they're going to have more. They already have free trade with Europe. And now they're going to be outsourcing sovereignty to EU globalists without voting rights. So they're just voluntarily giving up sovereignty. And why are they doing this? Just to stick it to the United States, because Carney perceives as cozying, Mark Carney, the prime minister, as cozying up to Europe as advantageous politically, because they see the currency within the country is to stand for everything against President Trump. Another thing that's out there, Paramount Pictures is trying to flee California. Can you guys guess which state they're going to? How many of you in the survey would guess New York? How many of you in the survey would guess Massachusetts? How many of you in the survey would guess Oregon? Or would all of you guess, Florida, Nashville, Texas, Tennessee? They're probably going to Nashville, Tennessee. That's what they're looking at. So even the Hollywood libs are understanding that they cannot do business in places like California. And this reminds me of that story that I had earlier in the week that I never really fully got to flesh out. But Gavin Newsom in the pond, fly fishing with Jake Tapper, saying he might not run for president. a part of the reason he might not run for president isn't just because he loves Kamala Harris so much. It's because his record is so horrible, and the more he talks, the more he's loathed. The worse he does politically. Whenever he opens his mouth and podcasts and barks at people, then uses swear words, people are reminded that he's a real crap governor, and he's not solved any of the problems he set out to solve in a state which half burned down on his watch and has not been rebuilt at all while he does all of his podcasts. And he's got the highest taxes in the nation, and yet people are and yet the governments are barely functional. Nothing gets resolved. We have a budget deficit, and people can't leave fast enough. So, though that said, there are some liberals moving to California. So we're going to go through this time. We're having an experiment. We're going to have a lot of red states doing red state stuff, blue states doing blue state stuff, and either the blue states can wisen up or not. But I find that to be very poetic, paramount, heading out probably to a red state, probably Tennessee, which is quite interesting indeed. All right, that's all the time we got for today. I wish we had more. But go in peace to love and serve the Lord. Thanks for listening and watching, and we will talk to all of you tomorrow. When there's a storm brewing on the seas, the smart captains have already tucked into safe harbor. The same goes with your savings. And there are some rough seas right now. 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
11: The midterms are almost here, and Republicans could be in deep trouble. Polls show Democrats leading in key races. Tonight, Rob Finnerty on Newsmax reveals the growing threat from the DSA and the radical left. With less than 60 days to go, Finnerty says it's time for the GOP to hit the panic button. The House may go, and control of the Senate is up for grabs. Gas prices, mortgage rates, health care, and out-of-control national debt. Americans are angry, and the progressive left wants total control of Congress. Tallarico, El Sayed, AOC, Bernie Sanders. Finnerty reveals President Trump's secret plan to fight back and what you can do to help him. Don't miss Finnerty tonight at 8 p.m. Eastern on Newsmax. 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
12: News. I'm Therese Crowley. Senator John Kennedy proposes a solution to the panic over AI escaping human control.
13: They take on a life of their own.
1: They become an independent species. They become like the Terminator.
12: The GOP senator proposing developers must install a kill switch. An OpenAI responds to calls to rein in its own creations.
13: The AI lab unveiled a new safety framework last night. Essentially, as soon as a model behaves as it shouldn't, they're going to publicly report it, even if they haven't yet been able to stop or explain the behavior.
12: Fox's Madison Allworth. President Trump tells reporters we're near the end of the war with Iran, reportedly as a sidelines meeting at the UN next week. Meanwhile, gas jumps again to $4.43 a gallon. President Trump suggests if Canada plans to join the EU as its first associate member, he may have to hike tariffs.
14: In the early 1980s, a British woman named Greta Winton discovered her husband had been keeping a secret for over 40 years. She was searching through the attic one day when she found a scrapbook that contained the names and photos of hundreds of children. Confused, she asked her husband, Nicholas, about her discovery. The truth was more remarkable than she could have imagined. Nicholas, it turns out, had rescued hundreds of Jewish children from Nazi-controlled Czechoslovakia in 1939. To protect the kids' identities, Nicholas never told anyone. His story first went public in 1988 when he was invited to appear on a BBC program called That's Life. In the middle of the show, the host said, "If anyone in the audience tonight owes their life to Nicholas Winton, would you please stand?" Unexpectedly, dozens of people around Nicholas rose to their feet. In all, he rescued 669 children. Today, more than 6,000 people around the world are descendants of the children Sir Nicholas Winton saved. One life, even a quiet one, can change thousands of others. What's required isn't heroics, but the faithfulness to do what's right when it matters most. Most of us probably won't alter the course of world history, but we will all have an opportunity to impact the world around us. For more to help you thrive, go to FocusOnTheFamily.com. I'm Jim Daly.
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0: We have the shocking audio coming from the Democratic Party's de facto top spokesperson. Economic indicators pointing in the right direction today. Poverty is lower, jobs, productivity, and CEO confidence is up. But can the Republicans turn this into a midterm message? We discuss, and we'll check in on the college Republicans out in Utah, where rabid anti-Charlie Kirk radicals are trying to get two of them expelled. Crazy story. One of those college Republicans, Riley Beasley, joins us at the bottom of the hour for an exclusive update on this story. You don't want to miss it. It's Thursday, September the 17th. I'm Scott Jennings, reporting for Salem, and we come to you live today from New York City. It is a wild day in our politics, and we'll do our best to cover the waterfront. On this day, by the way, in 1787, delegates in Philadelphia signed a document that would change the course of American history. America had achieved its independence, but was struggling to govern itself. Under the Articles of Confederation, the national government could not reliably raise money or respond to a crisis. So delegates from the various states came to Independence Hall to fix it. They spent the summer in private debate. Large states and small clashed over representation. Delegates argued over how much power to give a president and how to keep any one part of government from becoming too strong. The result was a House based on population, a Senate with equal representation for each state, and three separate branches of government designed to check one another. The document opened with three words that still define our nation today: we, the people. On September the 17th, 39 delegates signed the Constitution. The states still had to ratify it, and Americans argued fiercely over whether it did enough to protect their freedoms. In fact, the Bill of Rights would be added 4 years later. The founders and the delegates did not settle everything. Their compromises left slavery in place, an injustice that later plunged our nation into civil war. But today, 239 years after the signing, we mark September the 17th as Constitution Day. And that four-page document still sets the rules for our republic and reminds us that the power of government begins with we, the people. Our Constitution has certainly survived a lot of turmoil over the years: Civil War, two world wars, unrest in the streets, economic booms and busts, technological advances. Our founders could have scarcely imagined what would happen in the future, but the document stands today as the most sturdy pillar of self-government ever devised by man. And yet, the most prominent spokesperson for the American left, Hassan Piker, has said this about the U.S. Constitution. Cut three.
1: It's unconstitutional. Man, you can and me from the back, okay? I the Constitution. I wipe my the Constitution. It's a piece of paper, dude. Shut up the Constitution and this country, okay? You stupid.
0: In case the bleeps were confusing, allow me to paraphrase in a way that meets FCC guidelines. Mr. Piker says he wipes his rear end with the U.S. Constitution. That's just one of countless examples of Mr. Piker saying offensive, reprehensible things about our country. And yet, Democrats like Abdul El-Sayed in Michigan, who's running for Senate up there, invite Piker into their campaigns and happily allow him to speak on their behalf. Now, these days, El-Sayed gets annoyed when reporters ask him about Piker's myriad anti-American statements. But listen to what El-Sayed said when he was asked by Politico to denounce Piker's views. Cut four.
2: Abdul, are there any views that Hassan holds that you would disavow while you're with him right now?
3: I'm not here to disavow people's views. I'm here to have a conversation about how to get money out of politics, put money back in pockets, and pass Medicare for all. That's the conversation that folks are here to listen to. This whole gotcha game, platform policing, cancel culture, I thought we were over it. I thought we lived through the whole discourse of should have gone on Rogan. And there's a lot that I would look at what Rogan said that I would disavow. So, and I'd still go on his show. And so I just think that we need to get over this if we're serious about winning elections.
0: For those not watching the stream, Mr. Piker was standing right next to El-Sayed when he said all of that. And I want you to listen to this further clip of El-Sayed when he appeared on the Breakfast Club radio show. Cut number seven.
4: There are a lot of things he said.

0: says that I deeply agree with.
1: Deeply agree with. El Sayed clearly believes Hassan Piker is the spiritual future of the Democratic Party. Why else would he invite him to campaign all the time in Michigan? But today, Piker is putting El Sayed and every Democrat in yet another bind as he is out on a media tour to continue to cement his position as the principal spokesperson for the American left. He has sat down with Alex Thompson of Axios for an interview, and he was asked to compare America to Al-Qaeda, the terrorist organization that carried out 9/11. I want you to listen carefully and draw your own conclusions, please. Cut number two.
2: Do you think America then is worse than Al-Qaeda?
3: Pound for pound, as far as the number of deaths, yes, we have caused tremendous terror.
1: I want to stress that this clip and this footage comes from Axios, a very reputable news outlet in Washington, D.C. Alex Thompson, the journalist asking the questions, is a reputable journalistic source. Listen again. Hassan Piker, in his own words, about how he views your country versus Al-Qaeda, a terrorist organization. Cut two.
2: Do you think America then is worse than Al-Qaeda?
3: Pound for pound, as far as the number of deaths, yes, we have caused tremendous terror.
1: It's shocking. It's very shocking. The Democrats are putting this man, who hates America, at the center of their political project. And beyond that, he doesn't even appear to know what the phrase pound for pound means. The left is promoting anti-American radicalism wrapped up in extreme ignorance. I guess we shouldn't be surprised, though. Piker, of course, once famously said this about 9/11. Cut number six.
4: America deserved 9/11, dude.
1: Anyone who believes that would, of course, believe that Al-Qaeda is morally superior to the United States of America. Please listen to these people in their own words, ladies and gentlemen. And do not let a single Democrat off the hook for allowing people like Hassan Piker into what they are now calling the Big Tent Democrat Party. That's not a tent that any of us want to be in, I can assure you. But again, you listen to these words. Listen closely and ask yourself, which party would you trust to defend America? In other news, a flurry of new economic data is giving Republicans something they haven't always had heading into the midterms, a collection of numbers they can take directly to the voters, an affirmative defense of the Trump economic policy. Let's start with America's CEOs. The Business Roundtable's Economic Outlook Index just hit, and they say that CEOs have their highest confidence in America's economy in over 4 years. Hiring plans are rising, and expectations for sales and investment remain strong. Then there are American households. New census numbers show the official poverty rate fell to 10.2% last year, the lowest on record, the lowest poverty ever recorded. Median household income also reached a record high in America. The labor market remains resilient, unemployment holding steady at 4.1% in August. The economy added 162,000 jobs, and that included 16,000 new manufacturing jobs, continuing an upward trend that has produced 58,000 manufacturing jobs since last December. American workers are producing more. Business sector productivity is up 2.2% from a year ago. Manufacturing productivity jumped at 2.4% annual rate in the second quarter. None of that makes the affordability problem disappear. Inflation remains stubborn, and Federal Reserve Chairman Kevin Warsh says stabilizing prices remains a goal. That's why the Fed raised rates this week. But politically, Republicans now have an economic argument to make heading into November, and we will see if the campaigns are able to do it. Let's talk about friend factor, shall we? Now, you've heard me talk about relief factor for over a year now because I think it works for humans. We've been, the humans in the Jennings household have been taking it, but our friends at Relief Factor have a new product. 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It's our job to figure out when they are starting to slow down, when they are starting to have issues. And when you do recognize this, maybe they're on the stairs, maybe they can't jump up in the truck, it is your job to do something about it. That's why I'm recommending Friend Factor, a daily supplement treat for dogs. It has thoughtfully selected ingredients to support a healthy inflammatory response, mobility, and an active lifestyle. Make sure that you do everything you can do to get that one extra walk, that one more game of fetch, that one more adventure with your four-legged friend. I would encourage you to try Friend Factor. 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We have some breaking news polling out of Alaska coming up next. Stay with us here on the Scott Jennings Show.
0: The midterms are almost here, and Republicans could be in deep trouble. Polls show Democrats leading in key races. Tonight, Rob Finnerty on Newsmax reveals the growing threat from the DSA and the radical left. With less than 60 days to go, Finnerty says it's time for the GOP to hit the panic button. The House may go, and control of the Senate is up for grabs. Gas prices, mortgage rates, health care, and out-of-control national debt. Americans are angry, and the progressive left wants total control of Congress. Tallarico, El Sayed, AOC, Bernie Sanders. Finnerty reveals President Trump's secret plan to fight back and what you can do to help him. Don't miss Finnerty tonight at 8 p.m. Eastern on Newsmax. 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
9: Foundations of Freedom. A look at America's founding principles and the leaders who shaped our nation.
10: Ronald Reagan understood that freedom sometimes requires more than quiet diplomacy. It requires moral clarity. On June 12, 1987, standing before the Brandenburg Gate in a divided Berlin, Reagan issued a direct challenge to Soviet leader Mikhail Gorbachev. "Mr. Gorbachev, tear down this wall." The Berlin Wall was more than concrete and barbed wire. It represented a system that restricted movement, divided families, and denied millions the freedoms Americans often take for granted. Reagan refused to treat that division as permanent. He understood that free nations must be willing to identify the difference between liberty and oppression, and have the courage to say so. 2 years later, the Berlin Wall fell. Freedom survives when people refuse to accept tyranny as inevitable. So when freedom is challenged today, will we have the courage to defend it with the same clarity?
11: Hi, Dennis Prager here. Well, as you know, I've been off the air since my injury in November 2024. Thank you for your prayers. Believe me, I've missed talking to you. I'm starting the Ask Me Anything episodes on the Timeless Wisdom podcast, and I'd love to hear from you. Whether your question is about faith, morality, politics, history, relationships, happiness, or even my life, give me a call and leave a voicemail. The number is 877-243-7776. That's 877-243-7776. 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I will answer as many questions as I can on future episodes of the podcast. Obviously, I can't respond to every question, but I will listen or read every question. I look forward to hearing from you. Thank you for listening.
7: 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The voice of reason, common sense for the American people. 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
12: And welcome back to the Scott Jennings Show, covering all the latest political breaking news. And we are going to break some news today. Let's zoom up to Alaska, where one of the most watched Senate races in the country is going on. Joining me for this segment is our friend John Hishta from the AARP. John, welcome back to the show. AARP has been rolling out lots of polling in this midterm, and the latest data you have comes from Alaska. What does it tell us?
13: Well, it tells us a couple of things, which has been consistent over the course of a lot of these polls, which are 50-plus voters and older voters are the most motivated voters in this election right now. And it's in Alaska even compounded. It's amazing. 87% of voters over the age of 50 are extremely motivated to vote, compared to just 62% of those who are under the age of 50. And the issues, again, are around pocketbook concerns, whether it's the cost of groceries, gas, other household items, and it's all tied to particularly those who are over the age of 65, how important the revenue is from Social Security and how important Medicare is to those folks as they try to lead their lives on a daily basis.
12: Let's talk about how these voters are fitting in to the larger picture in the Alaska Senate race. Let's start with this. What is the top line result? Where do we stand here post Labor Day on Dan Sullivan? He's the incumbent Republican. That's right. Is he ahead or behind?
13: He's a little bit behind. He's behind by about 4 or 5 points. And when you roll it out, as you know, Scott, in Alaska, they have this ranked choice voting. And it's a little bit peculiar up there because there's also another Dan Sullivan on the ballot. But when you get down to the final choice, he's still behind by about 4 points. He does lead the 50-plus vote at this point, but it's a very small margin. He leads by about 6 points or 7 points there as well.
12: Yeah, I'm looking at the data here. So showing Peltola, she's the Democrat, with a 46-41 lead on the top line.
13: Yep.
12: And then under that, voters over the age of 50 are with Dan Sullivan. But as you point out, it's a small lead. I mean, obviously, strategically, to climb back up here, Sullivan's going to have to expand his margins among these 50-plus voters. If he wants to do that, what issues should he focus on here over the last few weeks?
13: I would focus on Social Security, Medicare, pocketbook issues, and another issue which really is a very much a sleeper issue, but can really gain traction, is around Medicare negotiation for drug prices. And older voters want to see prescription drug prices continue to go down, and I would focus on that as well.
12: Is the issue of prescription drug prices cutting through on this front, John? We had some data from the government showing that prescription drugs are actually falling in price faster than they have in 60 years. Is it your view that voters know this? And if they don't, should these campaigns like Dan Sullivan, should they focus on that, or should it be more of a future focused kind of a message?
13: I think it should be both. I think they need to remind voters, and in particular, those who are on prescriptions. A lot of it depends on the prescription you take, too. So, for instance, if you're on insulin, you've seen the benefit of that because there's a cap on insulin. And I think if I was a candidate, I would focus on both current term and future term, because for so long people have thought that these prices are so high, and they've heard that they've been so high compared to the rest of the world, that we have to repeat that on an ongoing basis. So I would do both.
12: John Hishta is with AARP. We're rolling out their new polling data on Alaska. They have found that the incumbent Republican Senator Dan Sullivan is a few points behind. There's a gubernatorial campaign going on in Alaska. John, what did you find there?
13: It's the same kind of scenario. The Democrat is ahead by about 4 or 5 points. And again, when you go through the whole ranked choice voting, you'll see similar outcomes there as well. Having said that, the Democrat is slightly ahead on the ballot among 50 plus as well.
12: John, when you do this polling, can you tell our audience what pollsters do you use? What How do you go about putting together data that everyone can rely on here?
13: We have a bipartisan polling team of two of the most credible polling outfits in the country. On the right, we have Fabrizio Ward, which is Tony Fabrizio and his team, who are the president's pollster. And on the left, we have Impact Research, which is headed by John Anzalone, who did a lot of polling for former President Biden and other folks in the Democrat Party. And so together they come and they have to both agree on the data that they release. So over the years, we have had probably the most accurate and credible polling from a public standpoint that you see being released on a regular basis.
12: That's John Hischta with the AARP. The political world will surely be talking about this data in Alaska today. John, thanks for coming on. We take a break. More news after this. It's Scott Jennings on Salem.

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4: I'm Therese Crowley. Senator John Kennedy proposes a solution to the panic over AI escaping human control.
5: They take on a life of their own. They become an independent species. They become like the Terminator.
4: The GOP senator proposing developers must install a kill switch. An OpenAI responds to calls to rein in its own creations.
6: The AI lab unveiled a new safety framework last night. Essentially, as soon as a model behaves as it shouldn't, they're going to publicly report it, even if they haven't yet been able to stop or explain the behavior.
4: Fox's Madison Allworth. President Trump tells reporters we're near the end of the war with Iran. Reportedly has a sidelines meeting at the UN next week. Meanwhile, gas jumps again to $4.43 a gallon. President Trump suggests if Canada plans to join the EU as its first associate member, he may have to hike tariffs.
7: Hi, this is Ed Hoffman with United American Mortgage and host of The Main Event, heard weekends here on AM 590 The Answer. Well, the Federal Reserve has finally started slowly dropping the interest rates last month and are expected to do it again 2 more times before the end of the year. 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
13: Welcome back to the Scott Jennings Show here on Thursday, September the 17th. Coming up in 30 seconds, we talk to Riley Beasley, the Utah College Republican who is facing possible expulsion because of an anti-Charlie Kirk liberal mob on his campus. It's an incredible story, and we have breaking news on it today. You don't want to miss this conversation. 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Again, this is a project of our friends at Americans for Prosperity. All right, we just passed the one-year anniversary of the Charlie Kirk assassination. Should be a time for us all to reflect on why there can be no tolerance for political violence in our nation. But leftist radicals on college campuses are treating it differently, showing up to prayer vigils to harass, intimidate, and torment college Republicans and other conservative youth leaders. This is what happened at the University of Utah. College Democrats showed up to harass morning conservatives. But now it's two of the Republicans who are facing possible expulsion by the university. Joining me now, the state chairman of the Utah Federation of College Republicans, Riley Beasley, who is one of the students under attack from the radical left and now from his own university administration. Riley, welcome to the Scott Jennings Show.
14: Scott, I'm so happy to be on here. And, you know, my big question that I probably want to cover today is, does the University of Utah believe that conservative speech is also free speech?
13: That's a great question, and I want you to help our audience understand how we got to this crazy point where they may be trying to throw you out of school. On September the 10th, we were marking the one-year anniversary of the tragic assassination of our friend Charlie Kirk. The College Republicans and other conservative groups decided to hold a prayer vigil. That's what you were part of at the University of Utah. And then the college Democrats showed up to try to crash the prayer vigil. Tell us about that and what happened next.
14: Yeah, for those listening at home, just giving you a quick rundown of this whole situation that's going on. We have, if you haven't been following my ex at Riley Beasley on x.com, we have a situation here where on September 10th, 2026, we were tabling a college Republican booth, and we had a student at the University of Utah who voluntarily came up to our booth holding up a cake. That cake read on it in red print, "Happy Kirkiversary." What we were doing that day was promoting the memorial for the one-year anniversary of Charlie Kirk, his assassination being held at UVU. We found that this was a situation that we thought was grotesque at its core, right? It's vile and disgusting to
13: Riley, let me pause because I want the audience to understand. The college Democrat showed up with a cake and it said, Happy Kirkiversary. Explain to the audience what that means, Kirkiversary.
14: Yeah, we saw a student come up to our booth voluntarily with a Happy Kirkiversary cake. That term is a derogatory way to demean his death, to mock Charlie Kirk. And then also, it just is, to me, I see this as a, maybe you could even stretch it to maybe, you know, supporting political violence. You know, when we think about September 10th in 2025, what happens that day? I was at UVU. I was with Charlie Kirk just moments prior to his assassination. There's only one thing that you would be saying when you're saying Happy Kirkiversary and then coming up in a mocking and demeaning way to conservatives. You are making fun of his death. You are desensitized to political violence. And it seems like you are celebrating what happened to him that day, which I think is just outright wrong.
13: So you're trying to organize a prayer vigil, a day of mourning, to remember Charlie Kirk, and honestly, to remind us all that political violence has no place in our culture. The Democrats show up with this cake to mock you, to make fun of Charlie's assassination, and this was all being done out in public space. There was really no attempt to make any of this private, which is a critical fact here, because what happened next, Riley?
14: What happened next was we came under fire by the University of Utah. Myself and another student, also named Riley, received threats and summons by the University of Utah that we had to go and have a meeting, that we could face disciplinary action, including expulsion. They were claiming and alleging that we committed a dox campaign against students, that we were doxing, which, might I add, has some criminal elements there. So I, for one, have never participated or been involved in any doxing.
13: Let's pause right there because I want the audience to understand this term. Doxing means to essentially take someone who expects to be anonymous and putting all of their public information online. What you did, as I understand it, in public, when they showed up with the cake, you took a picture of the person with the cake and you put it on your social media so that people could see what the left was trying to do to mock and interrupt this organization of this day of mourning. Is that right?
14: That's exactly correct, Scott. And one thing that I've really got to add there is this student who held that cake voluntarily came up to us and posed for multiple pictures. She stood around our booth and stuck around, talked to people for many minutes. This wasn't just we ran up and found somebody at the University of Utah holding up a cake and then eventually saw what it said and started harassing or taking photos of them. This person voluntarily came up to us, thought her cake was funny, and at the end of the day, kind of wanted to show us because she poses for a picture.
13: So she's bringing this cake to make fun of Charlie and to make fun of and harass all of you who are trying to mark this solemn occasion. She gets her picture made. You put it up on social media to show something that needs to be known by everyone, that the radical left on this college campus is out here effectively mocking or even perhaps celebrating political violence and even assassination. At that point, you get accused of doxing or revealing this person's identity, and the University of Utah administration, this college administration, steps in not to do something to her, but to try to do something to you. What was that first conversation with the University of Utah like?
14: Yeah, it's really backwards, Scott, when you explain it like that, right? They're punishing the students who are bringing light to a situation in which students are celebrating murder on their campus and going after them instead of addressing the actual problem in which students are celebrating murder on our campus. How do you think that makes conservative students feel? And then in the following days, we have this story. It goes incredibly big and for right reasons, because the transparency and accountability matters. Parents, donors, students, alumni, they all deserve to know what kind of left-wing radical political ideologies are festering on college campuses. But with that, we get, like I said, summoned by the University of Utah. We're forced to meet within a short period of time in which it was very difficult to come by attorneys to support us here. They put us against a wall. And you know what we do when we end up bringing our attorneys, showing up? They cancel on us because they know they're in the wrong.
13: We're talking to Riley Beasley. He is the head of the College Republicans at University of Utah, where he's facing possible expulsion for doing nothing more than trying to organize a prayer vigil around the anniversary of the assassination of Charlie Kirk. Riley, we've got a couple of minutes left. Where do we stand today? I know you have had some back and forth with the university. You are still facing possible expulsion. You're expecting to have some more conversations with your school. Bring us up to speed as of right now here on Thursday, September the 17th. Where do things stand?
14: Yeah, where do things stand? That's a great question, and I'm excited to announce some big news here on your show. You're going to be, your viewers are going to be the first to hear this. But we should, if you stay tuned, like I said, if you follow along on my X account, we should have some updates there at Riley Beasley on X. .com. We'll have some updates. There should be some good news coming out of the University of Utah today in terms of this case. I don't want to say anything too important yet or big before it actually happens, but I will be having a meeting with the University of Utah in a few short hours, and I'm very hopeful that good news comes out of that.
13: Riley, what has the reaction been like on campus? Obviously, this story has gone viral. I'm sure virtually every student at the University of Utah knows about it, whether they're conservatives or liberals. As you're out walking around campus and going to classes, how are you being treated by your fellow students right now?
14: That's a great question, and it's really important to note that the college Democrats, along with some other clubs, actually formed a protest directly against us. Their demands were they wanted to decharter us, they wanted a condemnation from the University of Utah against the College Republicans, and then they also wanted the Student Body Association to also condemn us and our actions. I think these are demands that are unjustified, and you know, you saw in a statement yesterday that they've thrown all those demands out the door because even they thought they were crazy. But this is something, we had an underwhelming protest. It was really lame. We attended it. And observed what went on. There was only about 20 students that really showed up. This is something that the left just doesn't want at the end of the day. Some of these radical types opposing viewpoints or Republicans.
13: Riley, when you applied to and were accepted to the University of Utah, did you know you were going to attend a college that apparently had such radical elements? Or do you think it's just gotten worse in the year since Charlie Kirk was assassinated?
14: We've noticed a pattern of this behavior since the assassination of Charlie Kirk earlier in the year in January. There was a student who was arrested by the University of Utah Police Department when we were outside doing campus debates. There was an individual who came up to our booth and said he was going to Kirk us as he motioned with his arms a rifle resembling it being shot. There is a deep issue going on not only in institutions across America, but especially ones in Utah. We're seeing this radical ideologies that are just destructive at their core. We're seeing students baking cakes, writing derogatory terms on them, which celebrate murder. And then we're having actually students go out and say that they are going to, I don't know how you would take it, but if somebody says they're going to Kirk you, I can only assume that means one thing, as this student did earlier in the year at the University of Utah.
13: Riley, final question, 10 seconds. Do you feel safe on your campus right now?
14: I'm very alert towards my safety. It's one of my biggest priorities, and I hope that the university is committed to keeping campus safe. It's my number one priority.
13: Riley Beasley is the chairman of the College Republicans at the University of Utah, a brave conservative on that campus, fighting for conservative values and free speech. Riley, we'll follow your story. Keep us posted, and we'll be right back on the Scott Jennings Show.

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6: 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Thursday, September the 17th. Welcome back to Common Sense for the American people. Scott Jennings here. We welcome our friend, Henry Olson back to the show, senior fellow at the Ethics and Public Policy Center, author of the Margin of Victory newsletter, one of the most respected political analysts and political handicappers in the business. Henry, I want to discuss with you today Michigan for a couple of reasons. One, Hassan Piker is back in the news, and we're going to play that in just a moment. And there's some fresh polling data. So let's start with Piker. He has reinserted himself into the conversation in Michigan. He has been one of the main surrogates for Abdul El-Sayed, the Democrat. Let's hear what Piker has told Axios today, comparing America and Al-Qaeda. Cut number two.
7: Do you think America, then, is worse than Al-Qaeda?
8: Pound for pound, as far as the number of deaths, yes, we've caused tremendous terror.
6: Okay, so you have the Democratic candidate, Henry, with his main surrogate saying that pound for pound, America is worse than Al-Qaeda. This is, of course, on top of a whole bunch of other statements that have been controversial up in that race. What do you make of the situation in Michigan right now? Who's got the advantage?
9: Yeah, the polling all points to El-Sayed having a 1, maybe 2-point advantage. That's certainly not insurmountable if it's true. And there's a lot of time for Mike Rogers to move that extra point or two or stuff. The fact is, El-Sayed himself is extreme. He associates with extreme characters, particularly people like Piker, who are favorable, if not downright supportive, of Islamic terrorist groups like Al-Qaeda. And if the mainstream media is going to go running around asking people on the right to disassociate themselves with, you know, fringe figures who are embarrassing, they should definitely continue to ask Hassan Piker and El-Sayed what their relationship is, because it's clear it's much closer than most of these things that they excoriate the right about.
6: Yeah, El-Sayed was all too happy to have Piker in during that primary, and there's sort lots of pictures of them together, lots of video with them together. Piker was invited to go to El-Sayed's campaign events and make speeches, so he wanted his support. Now, when reporters ask him about Piker, El-Sayed gets very upset, and he's even referring to him as, a Twitch streamer from California. Do you think voters are going to buy that you had this guy all over your campaign during the primary, and now you're pretending like you don't know him? What's your view on that strategy?
9: It's really telling that El-Sayed won't say, "I reject the extremism of Hassan Piker." It's, you know, the fact that he sidesteps it in the way he does suggests, and I think a reasonable voter could imply, that he actually agrees with many of these things, but finds it impolitic to admit it. You know, the thing is, Mike Rogers, in order to bring it home to the sort of voter whose minds are up in the air, needs to hammer on it. It can't be simply something that gets mentioned every so often on conservative media sites or in social media. It has to be the subject of really good, consistent ads with millions of dollars behind them to just tell people, do you want somebody who won't disavow somebody who thinks that America is worse than the entity that killed 2,800 people on 9/11? If they don't do that, then I think they're committing the biggest mistake in campaign history, at least in most recent times.
6: Elections analyst Henry Olson is our guest. Henry, I want to bring up one other state with you today, and that is Minnesota. We've got some fresh polling data out of Minnesota showing effectively a tied race. I'm looking at a survey here from September 14th and 15th showing Michelle Tafoya up over Flanagan by one. Another one showing Flanagan up by one. Here's one from the 9th through the 14th showing an even race, 42 to 42. The Republican here is Michelle Tafoya. The Lieutenant Governor Flanagan is the Democrat. And not a lot of folks are talking about Minnesota. It's thought of as a blue state. There's also some polling showing a Republican ahead of the Attorney General there, Keith Ellison. Is something going on for the Republicans in Minnesota, in your opinion?
9: Yeah, I mean, it's clear that there's a lot of people who would normally vote for the Democrats who are really concerned or wondering, do I want to vote for these Democrats? You know, that Peggy Flanagan is a very progressive, not DSA, but DSA adjacent lieutenant governor. She's clearly, because she was lieutenant governor to Governor Walz, implicated in some way in the fraud scandal. And Michelle Tafoya, many people probably say, what, you mean the NFL's Monday Night Football woman is running for Senate? Yes, she is. And the fact is,
6: they like her.
9: She's a very principled person, but she's great on television. She's not your typical MAGA conservative. So her signs and her symbols are purple, which I think was brilliant on her consultant's part.
6: Yeah, Henry Olson, thanks for your expertise. We'll have you back in a few days as we track the midterms. We take a break. More news after this.
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12: The communist, socialist, terrorist-loving, molly-coddling mayor of New York City is being sued. 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
3: News. I'm Gianna Gelosi. Britain's King Charles is joining the camp of leaders concerned about artificial intelligence.
13: There seems urgency in adequately considering the existential dangers of such technologies falling into the wrong hands.
3: Now, Washington Democrats are pushing for stronger AI regulations. President Trump has called the AI warnings a hoax. Next week, some tech leaders have been invited to a state dinner at the White House with Chinese leader Xi Jinping. House Minority Leader Hakeem Jeffries skeptical the war with Iran will end with President Trump.
14: The problem that we confront at this moment is not ending the war. We're determined to do that. It's that we don't have a president who has the ability to pursue that type of diplomacy.
3: Diesel prices hitting another record high today, $6.39 on average, according to AAA. 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
23: We get it. 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Fighting for free speech, Western civilization, and delivering common sense for the American people. Ladies and gentlemen, here's Scott Jennings.
6: Quick check of the headlines here on Thursday, September the 17th. President Trump is threatening new tariffs against the European Union after EU leaders invited Canada to become an associate.

0: Protection Act, important bill. The House has now left town, by the way, until after the midterms. This delays Thomas Massie's effort to impeach Defense Secretary Pete Hegseth. There was no vote on that. Meanwhile, the Senate is advancing new national rules for college sports, and the Farm Bill advanced out of the Senate Agriculture Committee yesterday. Important to rural America, the deciding vote there. Mitch McConnell of Kentucky, who's back at work this week. One more fight brewing, continuing to roil Washington, this over immigration. Tomorrow, the Trump administration's new public charge rule is scheduled to take effect. It gives immigration officers broader authority to deny green cards or visas to people who are likely to depend on taxpayer-funded benefits, welfare programs like Medicaid, food assistance, and government housing. The principle is straightforward. America welcomes immigrants, but immigration policy should serve the interests of American citizens, and taxpayers should not be required to subsidize people immediately upon their arrival. But New York City Mayor Zoran Mamdani, Attorney General Letitia James, and a coalition of Democratic-led states and cities are suing to stop the rule. They say it unfairly punishes legal immigrants for receiving benefits for which they qualify. Where should America draw the line between welcoming legal immigrants and protecting American taxpayers? Joining us to discuss is Theo Wald, former Trump White House domestic policy official, former Solicitor General of Idaho, and one of the conservative movement's leading legal and policy thinkers. Theo, welcome back to the show. Let's start with the basic question. Why shouldn't America require prospective immigrants to demonstrate that they can support themselves? What's your view?
1: Yeah, why shouldn't they? Thanks for having me back, Scott. It's just a crazy question that we're even debating this, because we've been told for well over three decades that Democrats believe that legal immigrants contribute economically to the betterment of our nation and for the good of all Americans, including American citizen workers. And now we have a clear-cut policy choice that, let's just be clear on the history here. This law has been in effect since the 1920s. It was operative until the very end of the Clinton administration, when almost out the door, Clinton signed an executive order gutting the public charge statutes. And so this has been an effort to reanimate the way that we evaluate prospective immigrants coming in and whether or not they're likely to be essentially a drain on entitlement programs. So there's been this agreement, supposedly, that immigrants should be coming in and should be contributing. And now we have the proof and the policy. And what do Democrats say? No, no, no. This is racist. It's xenophobic. And it unfairly impugns the immigrant who should be entitled. Entitled is the key word here. The DSA believes that all immigrants coming into the country should be entitled to the full kit and caboodle of entitlement spending. And so, look, I think this is crazy, Scott. I think anywhere else in the developed world, whether you're in Australia, you're in Canada, the Scandinavian countries, no matter how liberal or open their immigration systems may seem, all of them have this basic requirement that if you come to our country, you should be able to contribute, not require our taxpayers to float you.
0: Do you think that Republican candidates, Theo, should use this in the midterm election? I personally do. I mean, the Democrats have laid out a pretty clear position. We want immigrants to come here. We want to immediately give them welfare. And if they commit violent illegal acts, we don't want to cooperate with the feds to deport them. So bring them here, give them welfare, and give them a pass on staying here when they commit violence, often against American citizens. It's a pretty damning message to throw against the Democrats. I feel like it would work. What do you think?
1: Oh, I think that's exactly right, Scott. I think the way you dovetailed those two points is exactly right. It highlights the hypocrisy of the left. They've told us for years, we don't want mass deportations, but we do agree with you that we should be removing violent offenders, rapists, murderers, and the like. And yet, what we see in places like Minnesota is the sanctuary policies prohibit any collaboration with ICE or federal immigration authorities for those same very violent offenders they told us they agreed should be removed from the country. So, look, they don't agree on enforcement against violent offenders. And then, you know, look, as I said, they've told us that they want immigrants who are coming here to contribute to the workforce, contribute to the economy. And then we have a clear-cut policy that says we agree, and they're stopping that as well. The underlying message here, though, I think is also powerful for Republican candidates, is to say very clearly, we're not here to take your Social Security away. We're not here to take away your Medicaid. We're not here to eliminate, you know, those safety nets that exist for American workers. We want to ensure, however, that it's actually benefiting American workers and not the poor and tired masses of Central America or Africa.
0: Theo, I want to get your reaction to something. This audio is just coming in here to

0: the Scott Jennings Show. It's now circulating online. There's a Democrat candidate in Arkansas named Hallie Schaffner, and she did some sort of an interview in which she said she would trade five Americans for one illegal immigrant worker. Let's listen to this together and react. Cut number nine.
1: Every farmer will tell you, yeah, at one point we did or still do employ undocumented immigrants. And it's absolutely ridiculous that these folks are being rounded up because they're hardworking people. They're some of the best people we know. And honestly, we trade five Americans for just one of them because of how hard they work. And why is it that there's no pathway for them to work here legally when they're good workers? We pay them well. They spend money here. They have family here.
0: Theo, I'm often told on television by Democratic pundits that we just want affordability in health care. But then when you actually listen to the Democratic candidates who will appear on the ballot, like Schaffner running for the Senate down in Arkansas, all they seem to care about is importing more immigrant labor to the United States, which would be to the detriment, of course, of American citizens. When you hear this blatant recitation of the Democratic plan, I mean, honestly, I know it's Arkansas, and I think Tom Cotton will be fine down there. But I think every Democrat in the country probably agrees with this.
2: Yeah, I come from a working class family, Scott. We've got, you know, brick masons, carpenters, electricians. We have farmers and ranchers in my family. And this is what they've said for years, is that there's just sort of an elite perspective on the American worker, that it is okay to denigrate their integrity, their performance. And, you know, to really paraphrase something Reagan said, when the government, or at least when the DSA and the Democrat Party tells you to lie down, because that's the message, right? That you're not capable, you're not smart enough, you're not a hard worker enough, so we need foreign nationals to come in and take your jobs. And look, I think at the end of the day, Republicans have to do a better job of confronting this kind of sneer. And instead of just talking about, you know, immigration enforcement generally, let's get into the nitty gritty here, which is this same candidate in Arkansas is totally for giving, you know, tuition subsidies to foreign nationals. She would have, you know, illegal aliens with preferred tuition assistance at the University of Arkansas. Those are spots. That's money that should be going to Arkansas kids so that they can have a better life, not the citizens of Guatemala or Chile.
0: Theo, one more clip to get your opinion about. We have a Republican congresswoman named Maria Elvira Salazar in Florida running this ad about immigration enforcement. Cut eight.
3: Mr. President, some of your immigration enforcement efforts have gone too far. In July, 50% of the 50,000 people that were detained had no criminal record. Be careful what your advisors are telling you about immigration policy. The same Hispanics who helped you get to the White House in 2024 feel betrayed today. You can be for immigration what Lincoln was for slavery and Reagan was for communism. I'm not talking about giving them amnesty. I'm talking about giving them a dignified life in this promised land.
4: I am Maria Elvira Salazar, and I approve this message.
0: What do you think, Theo? Smart politics or wrong idea?
2: No, terrible idea. I laugh just because, you know, she keeps repeating this word dignity as if it's an adjective or somehow a substitute for amnesty. That's all she's advocating for. You dig into the actual point-by-point specifics of her Dignidad Act, it would essentially require DHS to process 30 million people in a two-year period for legal status. It's insane on its own terms. But as far as politics go, this is a really unfortunate circumstance where someone is trying to localize their race, but at the same time provide talking points to Democrat candidates around the country. The problem with Congresswoman Salazar is that her voters in that South Florida, Miami, Coral Gables-based district, they want to talk about affordability. They want to talk about, you know, joblessness or job opportunities and where they've gone. And instead, she wants to focus on diaspora politics for Latin Americans, who I think, you know, a lot of people have posted today asking a very basic question. What voters is she appealing to? And are those voters that she's trying to attract people who should be voting in the first place? Because it's otherwise it just doesn't make any sense to make a pitch to foreign nationals first over American citizens.
0: Theo Wald, always appreciate your insights. Thanks for coming by the Scott Jennings Show.
2: Thanks for having me, Scott.
0: All right. It is Common Sense for the American People, tracking all the political developments of the day. When we come back, we're going to continue our ongoing conversation about artificial intelligence. Interesting conversation just ahead. Plus, more breaking news. All of it still to come here. Stay with us on Salem.
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0: Thursday, September the 17th. Thanks for listening to Salem. It's Common Sense for the American People. I'm Scott Jennings reporting. Artificial intelligence could transform the global economy, but it is also becoming a national security competition. The question is, how does America develop AI responsibly without slowing itself down as China races to catch up? Joining us to discuss, Joel Thayer, Senior Fellow for AI and Emerging Technology Policy at the America First Policy Institute. Joel, thanks for joining us on the show. I want you to weigh in first on this debate. We've got politicians this week saying America needs to put the brakes on developing AI. China, of course, isn't going to do that. What do you make of it?
14: I think at the outset, it's a pretty insane notion. I mean, if you consider, especially when you consider the stakes, what AI is capable of, and not, it is equally a force for good just as much as it is a force for evil. The question is the now, who runs it, who's going to operate it, and who's actually going to be the one dictate the terms. Now, I totally hear the concerns that some folks raise regarding AI. Obviously, we want to protect our children. We also want to make sure that there isn't a mass market concentration, that we're only a few big tech oligarchs are the one deciding the future. Totally hear that, especially when you look at who the oligarchs are. Pretty scary guys, especially those who think that the human body is a vestigial organ that can be cast aside. But that doesn't mean that we throw we kill AI in its cradle. Instead, we should be doing the opposite, especially when you consider that the last big bucket here in terms of policy is to protect us from our greatest foreign adversary, and that is China. China has made it very clear that AI has military capabilities. They plan to use it for those purposes. And so to leave it up to chance, or at least to slow down the brakes or pump the brakes on our development, I think is an insane proposition at this time.
0: Joel, what do you make of all these people who are saying, well, Congress needs to step in and within the next 24 hours write all these rules and guardrails for AI? I mean, I personally have my doubts about whether the U.S. Congress, they couldn't even pass cryptocurrency rules the other night, and we're expecting them to write regulations in a short period of time around this fast-moving technology. To me, it's a lot of people who honestly, I think, just don't want Donald Trump to succeed at this. This could be his defining legacy if the United States wins this AI race. And all the people who were kind of trying to slow him down, they're just the typical people who were trying to stop Donald Trump from succeeding. Do you see politics at play here instead of genuine concern?
14: Well, politics is always at play whenever you talk about technology and advancing things as powerful as AI. I mean, we saw this. This is very reminiscent of the debates regarding 5G. And I know I'm dating myself because now 5G is the old technology. And now we're talking about the new technology that is AI. And you heard these push and pulls, right, where, you know, we need to either cabin certain things off, or we need to stave off these types of issues, because in the case of 5G, it was the, well, we're aware that radio frequencies are going to bake our brain, which was kind of, or we need to ensure that, you know, the FBI is going to put chips in our head. All of these ridiculous things. You find out that most of these talking points were propagated by the very people we are trying to protect AI against, or we're trying to protect ourselves against from, which is which is China. And so, again, I think you're starting to see a little bit of that at play. But of course, Congress has a role. Congress will always have a role. That we live in a constitutional republic. They should have a say. But at the same time, I think the president is absolutely right. There's a lot of tools in his toolkit, and he can address these issues as they arise. It's not as this president has already demonstrated that he's willing to do that. He's willing to pull the levers of power to ensure that there's actual equity in these markets, and also actual protections that we need at the front end. We saw that when the Mythos debacle happened, when immediately you saw Secretary Bessent call all these companies in, asking what they're doing, and then the president outlined a strategy to make sure that these deployments were happening responsibly. I just think that this whole fear-mongering campaign just reeks of hysteria. That just makes that where there are almost no facts in evidence that these are actually the harms that will ultimately present as we roll out AI. And I think pumping the brakes down only helps one entity, and that is China.
0: Joel, 30 seconds, quick question. Obviously, there's a lot of polling out there. Americans do have fears about AI and data centers and the like. How much of that is being fueled by foreign propaganda and foreign misinformation being pumped into our public affairs bloodstream here?
14: You know, it's really hard to put a statistic on it, but you can't deny that it's happening. There are a lot of evidence that there are foreign adversaries ceding some ground with a lot of these groups that are called, I think they always change their names, so it's really hard to keep track. Yeah. I mean, they change their names more than my wife changes shoes. So, but the effective altruist types are out there. You find out that they're actually maybe getting funded by foreign adversaries, and so it's really hard to tell myth from fact.
0: Hard to quantify, but it's certainly happening, and people 100%. Need to be awake to that. Joel Thayer is with the America First Policy Institute. We take a break. More after this.
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16: President Trump is right. 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Reuters Institute says we're now one of the top news brands in the nation. 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It takes just seconds to start. 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It's for real
0: news. Yeah, well, I'm just going to do it at the top
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19: News. I'm Gianna Gelosi. Britain's King Charles is joining the camp of leaders concerned about artificial intelligence.
20: There seems urgency in adequately considering the existential dangers of such technologies falling into the wrong hands.
19: Now, Washington Democrats are pushing for stronger AI regulations. President Trump has called the AI warnings a hoax. Next week, some tech leaders have been invited to a state dinner at the White House with Chinese leader Xi Jinping. House Minority Leader Hakeem Jeffries skeptical the war with Iran will end with President Trump.
21: The problem that we confront at this moment is not ending the war. We're determined to do that. It's that we don't have a president who has the ability to pursue that type of diplomacy.
19: Diesel prices hitting another record high today, $6.39 on average, according to AAA. 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
26: This is John Catsimatidis. 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My motto on most of my shows. And we want all Americans to live long and prosper. The amount of chemicals companies have been putting into our food for the last 30 years. Why? They want it to last longer on the shelves. Well, I have to thank President Trump, Secretary Kennedy, and Dr. Oz. They went to war. We're putting chemicals in our food in America. Lately, General Mills, no more dyes in the General Mills cereals. Kellogg's, no more chemicals in our cereals. My favorite, M&M's. Starting in August, all the M&M's that go to Amazon have no more chemicals in their M&M's, but the ones that go to supermarkets do. What is the truth? No chemicals in our food. I want Americans to live longer. Live long and prosper. I'm John Catsimatidis, and that's the Cat's Corner.
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2: Ronald Reagan understood that freedom sometimes requires more than quiet diplomacy. It requires moral clarity. On June 12, 1987, standing before the Brandenburg Gate in a divided Berlin, Reagan issued a direct challenge to Soviet leader Mikhail Gorbachev. "Mr. Gorbachev, tear down this wall." The Berlin Wall was more than concrete and barbed wire. It represented a system that restricted movement, divided families, and denied millions the freedoms Americans often take for granted. Reagan refused to treat that division as permanent. He understood that free nations must be willing to identify the difference between liberty and oppression, and have the courage to say so. 2 years later, the Berlin Wall fell. Freedom survives when people refuse to accept tyranny as inevitable. So when freedom is challenged today, will we have the courage to defend it with the same clarity?
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0: 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It is Thursday, September the 17th. You're listening to Common Sense for the American People. Scott Jennings reporting for Salem. We have a major school choice fight brewing in New York. 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All right, let's talk about this school choice issue, and let's start here. The Education Freedom Tax Credit is a national school choice initiative that was signed into law by President Trump last July. It's part of the Big Beautiful Bill. It creates a federal tax incentive to fund private and alternative education scholarships. It's a great idea. And here in New York, where we sit today, Governor Kathy Hochul plans to opt the state into this tax credit program. However, some of the country's most powerful teachers' unions are demanding that she reverse course. Joining us to discuss this fight is Sydney Altfield, CEO of Teach Coalition. She is a leading advocate for this tax credit program. Sydney, welcome in here to the Scott Jennings Show. I want to start here. If this program doesn't take any money out of New York's public school budget, why are the teachers' unions fighting so hard against it?
4: Your guess is as good as mine. It's really unfortunate that we have to be fighting for helping our children. Everyone, as the teachers' unions, to the teachers, to the parents, to the families, to the advocates, everyone should be putting the children first. And Governor Hochul is doing just that. It is not about politics. It is not about taking money away from one or the other, but they should be putting children first, and they just are not. And it's a shame. It's a shame that they're working everything that they can to make sure that their children do not access this, because we all know public school students can access this tax credit scholarship, and they don't like to tell you that, because there's just this this feeling for them that if it's not only for them, then it can't be for anyone. And we should never have a zero sum game when it comes to education.
0: I was somewhat surprised when Hochul decided to opt into this. There's a lot of pressure inside the Democratic Party to try to resist this program. There have been a few Democratic governors out there who've done it, and some that have steadfastly refused to do it. She decided to get into it. Let's explain, by the way, how it works. Individual taxpayers can donate to state-certified nonprofit scholarship-granting organizations. You call them SGOs in common parlance. And they get a dollar-for-dollar federal tax credit up to $1,700 per year. The scholarships, the SGO groups, they use these tax-credited donations to issue scholarships directly to families, and then parents can use the money to pay for private school tuition, religious school tuition, specialized tutoring, textbooks, and after-school programs. It's totally voluntary for the states, and it does not impact public school funding in any way. But the raging of these teachers' unions has been quite remarkable. Sydney, I'm wondering if some of it doesn't have to do with the idea of students going to religious-based schools. What do you think about that?
4: Oh, they're absolutely scared that kids are going to be leaving the public school into private schools, into religious schools. But if their product was great, they shouldn't be scared. And unfortunately, as we are seeing reports around New York and everywhere, our product in public schools just isn't great. But I do believe that with this support, with this help, once and if Hochul opts in, our children are going to be succeeding at a much higher rate. They're going to have the after school access tutoring that they can without it, you know, with struggling to pay for it. They're going to have enrichment programs. And I think it's not really going to have a mass exodus out of the public school. I think it's going to help the public school's students succeed even more. And we can see those numbers rise, which we all want to see happen.
0: Yeah, the program doesn't make anybody do anything, but it does give and helps give parents who are living in zones where the public schools are just terrible. And let's be honest, that happens. A lot of parents have their kids trapped in public schools that are terrible. It gives them an option. It gives them somewhere else to go to try to get them a better education. But it's not mandatory. It's totally opt-in. It's totally up to the parents, and it's totally up to the political leaders in a state about whether to opt in as a state. 31 states have opted in to participate ahead of the official launch in January 2027. And by the way, to qualify for one of these scholarships, a student's household income cannot exceed 300% of their specific area's median gross income. So the targeting here is for middle and lower income families. It seems to me, Sydney, that the teachers' unions are fighting very, very hard to keep the poorest kids trapped in the worst public schools. That is quite an indictment of what their priorities are, in my opinion. What do you think?
4: Yeah, it's just terrible. And I think to your point about talking about, you know, people were surprised as to why Hochul did this. She's always said she wants to put money back in the pockets of New Yorkers. This does just that. How can the teachers union stand in the way of putting money back into their teachers, into their parents, into the pockets that they need to be successful? They just clearly cannot see past their manufactured negative to what the positive gains are. And when we talk about school choice, competition is what makes us great. Competition is what helps public schools grow and what helps the entire ecosystem grow. And when you have school choice in a public school, if I don't like where I live, the public schools in my system, I'm going to move and choose to go somewhere else. Public school choice operates in every aspect, no matter where you choose to send your kids to school. It just depends on which avenue you do it on.
0: That voice you're hearing on the show today, Sydney Altfield. She is the CEO of Teach Coalition, which is an advocacy organization that focuses on making Jewish day schools safer, stronger, and more affordable. The organization says it represents roughly 90% of Jewish day school and yeshiva students across states where it operates. Sydney, talk to us about your background. How'd you get into this? You run this organization. Has education always been your principal concern? We'd like to learn a little more about you and the Teach Coalition today.
4: Absolutely. So I have a very interesting background. I went to public school, and I switched in the middle of going to public school in the middle of seventh grade, January in my seventh grade year. And I switched to Jewish day school because that was what was best. My parents, my mom is a 40-year plus veteran public school teacher, but she knew what was best for me and my and our family and my sister. So I've gotten to see both sides. I know what it means to have choices, to be able to, but I've also seen my parents struggle to send me to Jewish day school. It was so unaffordable, but they scraped the bottom of the barrel to make sure that we had the choice and that we could go where we needed to be. And we realized that the government should really be taking a bigger role in ensuring that every child in this country has the education that fits them best. It doesn't matter about public schools being better or private schools being better. It's about the child and what the child needs. And if we can make the entire ecosystem work, then we're succeeding. So I've been doing this for over 10 years now, and I hope to do this to the day that we can say that every child gets what they need, because I was blessed to be able to go to both and see both succeed, but I knew what was best for me and my parents did, and I hope everyone in this country is able to do the same.
0: Sydney, do you think that ultimately the bigger fight here is one of worldview? And you have people on the left, like these teachers' unions, who think that they and they alone should be in charge of a child's education. And you have people, I think, in the middle, center left, center right, and on the right, who think that parents really do need a say in all this. I mean, it seems to me that's the worldview political clash that's going on. It's kind of shocking that the teachers' unions have taken the hard line that they have. Is that how you see it? Basically, who are we going to allow to make the final call on what your kid can learn, what kind of school they can, and what kind of education they can get?
4: Absolutely. And I will say I'm so disappointed in the teachers' unions trying to stop this, because at the end of the day, this is about the children and the child's education. And it is so blatantly clear how this does not drain public funding for public schools. This is extra money that the state needs and doesn't have right now. It's just so clear who they're working for and who they're working towards and trying to appease. And it's not the kids. It's not the teachers who have to pay over $800 of a year out of their own pockets to spend on school supplies. Imagine if kids came equipped with school supplies every single year because of this program. If they really cared about the teachers, if they cared about the kids, the fact that they're standing in this way just shows how much their interests are just not to be taken seriously.
0: Sydney, final question. It sounds like you and I are both a little surprised Hochul opted into this. Now that she's in it, and she's getting this pressure from the teachers' unions, do you have any fear that she may reverse course for political reasons?
4: I don't think so. Hochul, and she said it through her spokespeople since yesterday and many, many months, she is about educating and supporting every child in the state. She makes it very clear in everywhere she goes. She's the first mom governor. She's the first grandma governor. She wants to support kids everywhere. She doesn't matter where they go to school. It doesn't matter who they are. She wants to support kids. She also wants to put money back into the pockets of New Yorkers. That is a talking point of hers. This does both of those things. So while yes, I'm actually surprised how fast she came out of the gate and was opting in, but I'm not so surprised that she's doing it, because these are her talking points. This is what she crosses the state to talk about, and this program does exactly that. So it's good to see that she's sticking to those talking points and that she's opting into this. And like I say, she's putting kids over politics, and every Democratic governor is going to have to do that. And if not, New York will take all of their federal tax credits and infuse it into our kids.
0: Sydney Altfield is the CEO of Teach Coalition. Sydney, thanks for coming on the Scott Jennings Show.
4: Thanks for having me.
0: All right. We'll keep following this story here in New York, and we have more news right after this. Stay with us on the Scott Jennings Show.
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13: One thing you can count on here on this show, we tell the truth. 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
0: Okay, we have a little update to a story that we brought you earlier in the show. You heard our interview with the University of Utah College Republican president, Riley Beasley. He and another Riley, another college Republican there, were facing possible expulsion after this back and forth they were having with these radical activists, Democrat, liberal activists on their campus. But the breaking news is in. The University of Utah has fully dismissed the expulsion cases against the two Rileys, and they admitted that, I'm reading this here, they admitted they were in the wrong and apologized and promised to make adjustments to the process to prevent this sort of harassment from occurring in the future. Looking at one of the emails that went into Riley Barnes, based on our review, I do not believe there are grounds to charge you for a violation of university policy. I apologize for the inconvenience and emotional turmoil this has caused you. So the University of Utah caves, and the brave College Republican Patriots are victorious today, even though they've been through quite an ordeal. So congrats to our friends, the Rileys, over at the University of Utah. Close the show today on a debate that we had on CNN last night. And if you're a college student listening to this show, feel free to listen to this debate, and you can skip your econ class this afternoon, because I had to educate everybody about how taxes work last night. Let's listen to it. Cut number one.
8: My question to you all is very simple. If you're so upset about tariffs as taxes being depressive of economic activity, would you trade all the tariffs for a zeroing out of corporate income taxes?
14: Why are certain taxes good and certain taxes bad?
8: Because Trump did one and you want to do the other.
15: Not to mention that tariffs have been deemed unconstitutional.
8: Every Democrat will run for president on an increase in corporate income taxes after arguing against tariffs.
15: And the people running for the Republicans running for Senate in Maine, like Susan Collins and Mike Rogers in Michigan, that border Canada, are going to be running on how they oppose these tariffs.
16: No person running for United States Senate is going to take Scott's position on that either, because it's patently absurd.
8: Well, it's absurd. What's absurd?
16: You're asking people to trade. You're asking me, do I want to get rid of corporate taxes or get rid of tariffs?
8: No, I'm saying get rid of all of it.
15: Would you do it all? I don't know why the hell I haven't gotten my tariff rebate check, damn it.
8: I want my Doge rebate check, damn it. I won't take it anymore. Give me my checks. This is a revealing debate. You say taxes on corporations in the form of tariffs are passed on to consumers. Where do you think corporate income taxes go? Okay. On to consumers. Okay. Would you want to zero out?
4: And they're both bad.
8: They're both bad. Hold on a second. Trade it all.
14: No. I don't think that they're both the same.
16: They're not. You just said they're all taxes. They are not both the same.
8: Why?
14: Okay? Because
8: it's a tax. You said it was a tax.
14: Tariffs have the effect of raising prices.
8: What do you think on goods? Income taxes do?
14: Okay.
8: What do you think corporate income taxes? Where do you think it goes?
14: Do income taxes raise prices on goods?
8: Any tax raises the price of all goods. What are you talking about?
14: Income taxes do not raise.
8: If you were the Abby Phillip Corporation and I taxed you, you'd pass it on to your products, whatever they were.
14: Income taxes do not raise prices on goods.
8: Oh my goodness,
14: okay? Tariffs do.
8: A tax is a tax.
0: Guys, I go into this debating show every night and fight these battles for you, but I have to say that was one of the wildest economic debates I've ever been involved in. The question was about tariffs, and the attack eternally on Trump is that because he has installed tariffs, prices have gone up. And I have argued for years now something very simple. If you're a Democrat who is arguing against tariffs, and that's a valid policy position, would you also accept that raising corporate income tax rates also causes prices to go up? If you raise taxes on corporations, they pass it on to consumers. If that's your position on one tax, why can't it be your position on another? And you heard the answer last night. Well, if Trump puts a tariff on, that's bad, but if Democrats advocate for an increase in corporate tax rates, that's fine. This is economically illiterate, but it is very revealing and it is extremely partisan. But I promise you, every Democrat running for president is going to run saying corporations must pay their fair share and we should raise corporate income tax rates after spending 4 years assailing Donald Trump over tariffs. It's incoherent, it's hypocritical, it's partisan, and now everyone can see right through it. We're done today. Thank you for listening. Common sense for the American people. returns tomorrow. I'm Scott Jennings on Salem. More news after this.
17: Common sense for the American people. 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
0: You know, we hear a lot these days about conviction, but real conviction isn't measured by what you say when it's easy. It is measured by what you're willing to do when your beliefs are tested. And that's what makes Charlie Kirk, American martyr, worth watching. Oh, our friend Charlie. At its heart, this is not a political story. It is the story of a man whose Christian faith shaped his character, guided his decisions, and gave him the courage to stand firm in the face of opposition. Charlie understood that faith isn't something that we practice for an hour on Sunday and then leave it behind. It's meant to influence how we live, how we lead, and how we serve others every day. Charlie's story challenges each of us to consider the legacy that we're building through our own faithfulness and whether we are willing to live boldly for Christ when it matters most. 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Do it today. Become an Angel Guild member. And when you do, you can watch Charlie Kirk, American Martyr, and help bring more stories of faith, courage, and conviction to audiences around the world.
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22: News. I'm Therese Crowley. Stopping AI monsters, but the Senate killed the kill switch proposed by Senator John Kennedy for developers to install. Senator Marsha Blackburn on what people want.
23: They want to see some smart regulation around AI. They know we have to beat China on this. They want to protect their privacy and their data, and I support that.
22: President Trump tells reporters we're near the end of the war with Iran. House Democrat leader Hakeem Jeffries doesn't believe it and won't rule out impeaching War Secretary Pete Hegseth if Democrats win the midterms.
24: Pete Hegseth should have never been confirmed. This guy is the most unqualified so-called Secretary of War in American history.
22: And the White House withdraws its ICE director nominee, former Oklahoma trooper Richard Schroyer. 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
6: Foundations of Freedom, a look at America's founding principles and the leaders who shaped our nation.
7: Ronald Reagan understood that freedom sometimes requires more than quiet diplomacy. It requires moral clarity. On June 12, 1987, standing before the Brandenburg Gate in a divided Berlin, Reagan issued a direct challenge to Soviet leader Mikhail Gorbachev. "Mr. Gorbachev, tear down this wall." The Berlin Wall was more than concrete and barbed wire. It represented a system that restricted movement, divided families, and denied millions the freedoms Americans often take for granted. Reagan refused to treat that division as permanent. He understood that free nations must be willing to identify the difference between liberty and oppression, and have the courage to say so. 2 years later, the Berlin Wall fell. Freedom survives when people refuse to accept tyranny as inevitable. So when freedom is challenged today, will we have the courage to defend it with the same clarity?
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29: In a time of division and distrust, clarity matters more than ever. 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
30: Morning, glory, and in grace, America. I'm Hugh Hewitt. Quite a lot of news happening today. Let me start with the most recent headline from the Times of Israel. Iran is rapidly advancing the reconstruction of a nuclear facility that had previously been bombed by Israel, according to satellite images cited in a report Thursday, today, by the Institute for Science and International Security. The Washington-based institute said Iran has been rapidly moving forward with the reconstruction of the Talagan 2 facility, located at the Parchin military complex, about 20 miles southeast of Tehran. It was struck in October 2024. It's been struck again. They are busy building. So that puts some pressure on the Israeli government. Meanwhile, pressure is growing on Iran. Front page of the Wall Street Journal this morning. Iran's attempts to get around the Hormuz blockade are hitting a wall. This is a story, very well-reported story, by Benoit Falcone and Hamraz Bayan about how Iran is basically collapsing economically in real time. We can't see into it. We don't have reporters on the ground, so everything is kind of secondary. Hundreds of Iranian truck drivers are currently stuck at Iran's border with Pakistan, unable to sell their goods into Tehran's neighbor. They say they are facing worsening bureaucratic hurdles and costs.

0: that comes President Trump speaking today on the record with Barak Ravid. We don't have a tape. Barak works for Axios, very well respected. He gets a lot of phone calls from President Trump. I assume they are on the record because Barak quotes the president, doesn't paraphrase him, doesn't say senior administration sources, doesn't use the lingo. It's a phone call. And Barak writes, "I have a big decision coming up," quoting Donald Trump. "Do I want to go in and annihilate them, the Iranian regime, or do I not? It's a big decision. Anything could happen with me," Trump told me. So President Trump is speculating out loud about whether or not he's going for the kill shot with Iran. To me, this is a question a civilian can't answer, but our military can, and if it's on the table, if it's indeed possible to crumple up the regime, crumple up the regime. Because they're now getting the Houthis to kill the Red Sea trade, and that's why oil's at 101. We're getting oil out through the Strait of Hormuz. Strait of Hormuz is open. But the oil markets are afraid of the Red Sea being closed by the Houthis on the orders of and armed with and equipped by the Iranian Revolutionary Guard Corps. So it's up to what the American military tells the president, but if he's got that option, I hope he takes it. Second big story of the day doesn't involve Iran. Well, it does kind of involve Iran. It involves the Middle East. It involves terrorism. It involves Hassan Piker and Abdul El-Sayed. Abdul El-Sayed's surrogate, his running mate, is Hassan Piker. Hassan Piker is the Twitch streamer who carried Abdul El-Sayed over the primary finish line in Michigan, beating Haley Stevens by less than 1% out of 1.5 million votes cast. And Hassan Piker went there and put his arms around him. Well, Hassan Piker sat down with Axios's Alex Thompson, and he had a couple of memorable exchanges. First one, cut number two.
1: "You once said that America is the top dog in terrorism."
2: "Yes."
1: "Do you think America then is worse than Al-Qaeda?"
2: "Pound for pound, as far as the number of deaths, yes, we have caused tremendous terror all around the world." "I think that that is not only terror that we are waging on regular civilians in nations in the periphery, but it's also having consequences on ourselves. It's having dramatic consequences on the home front. One clear example of this is what we did in Minab, right? There's no distinction between blowing up a school, triple tapping it with Tomahawk missiles. If you're killing 140 schoolgirls, that is an act of terror. This doesn't mean that all Americans are terrorists, but the reality of the matter is we have to create an environment of accountability to ensure things like that never happen again."
0: All right. I don't know the entire interview, but we got cut number two, Hassan Piker with Alex Thompson, cut number three.
1: "It seems you care a lot more about how Israel treats Muslims than how China treats Muslims."
2: "Yeah, because Israel is murdering not just Muslims, but Christians as well with my tax dollars. And that, I think, is unacceptable. It's the same principle behind America's global war on terror that is an abject failure that I oppose as well, that many Americans also oppose, as a matter of fact. Just like
1: so you wouldn't
2: Americans
1: be talking
2: oppose.
1: About it if Israel wasn't an ally?"
2: "Yeah, I would not be. I would not be as frustrated with the actions. Of course, I would still talk about it because it's a genocide. And there are, and I believe Amnesty International considers what China has done to the Uyghur Muslims to be a cultural genocide, if I'm not mistaken.
1: Mm-hmm.
2: And
1: do you agree
2: these
1: with that?
2: Are these are I do agree with that. There are different terms applied for different actions. I think what Israel is doing is an outright genocide."
1: "Yes, but you think China is perpetuating a cultural genocide?"
2: "Here, I'll give you another example. Like Russia. Russia's actions are utterly unjustifiable in Ukraine. It's an illegal invasion. It has been monstrous. Horrifying. It's had negative consequences for Russia, of course, and first and foremost, tremendous negative consequences for regular Ukrainian society, right? Having said that, it's a different standard between and a different weight in the immorality of these actions as opposed to what Israel is doing in Gaza. Yes, and also the 75 years of apartheid and occupation, now 80.
1: Mm-hmm. It just seems there's like a different level of outrage when it comes to Israeli violence versus Chinese violence.
2: I think it's I think there's a sufficient amount of outrage, not just coming from myself, but

0: also from American society broadly.
1: But you wouldn't go to Israel and post about Israel maxing.
0: Yes, of course not. I would not.
1: Why? Because I mean, because you went to China and...
0: Yeah, yeah, because I think that Israel's totality, like its entire output, its entire existence is still built on the principles of ethnic cleansing and never truly addressing the inhumanity of the acts that came even at the inception of the Nakba and continued onward with full-blown American support. If Israel existed as a nation with a binational commitment to the Palestinians, but every now and then there were, tense environments, every now and then there was like a back and forth struggle, I think the calculation would be far different, not only by myself, but also by many others in American society and all around the world.
2: He's not very smart, Hassan Piker. Not very smart. Now, Alex Thompson is, and Alex Thompson could have done a better job, but I haven't seen the whole interview yet, so I have to wait and see, saying, tell me what you know about the Uyghur genocide. Tell me what you know about the state of Israel. How did it come to have the borders that it does? Can you walk me through the chronology? Because I don't think Hassan Piker knows anything. I really don't. I think he's a sloganeering, attention-addicted streamer who's making a lot of money right now by virtue of this. And poor, well, I'm not going to say poor Abdul El-Sayed. Abdul El-Sayed made him his running mate. But Abdul El-Sayed's got his own problem. He went on MS Now, cut number four.
3: Do you believe criticisms of Sharia law are rooted in white supremacy?
4: Look, I think if you're actively trying to go after Sharia law, it's because you're trying to change the conversation.
2: That is not an answer. That is a dodge. And Mike Rogers, for one, has had it. He went on Fox Business with Stu Varney, cut number five.
5: Join me now is Michigan Republican Senate candidate Mike Rogers. Sir, do you think his policies, El-Sayed's policies, put America first?
6: Oh, absolutely not. This guy is maybe the most anti-American candidate across the country today. You look at his hanging out with Hassan Piker, who believes that America deserved 9/11. He wouldn't disavow it. This is the same guy who says he's a terrorist sympathizer to the Houthi terrorist organization. This is a guy that takes money from organizations tied to the Muslim Brotherhood. He would not condemn a terrorist in the name of Hezbollah that tried to blow up 140 school children right here in Michigan at a synagogue. No, this guy is anything but pro-American.
2: I think Mike Rogers is being gentle there. I also think when Neera Tanden, again, nominated to be the Office of Management and Budget Director and didn't get confirmed, I thought she should have been confirmed, but she likes nasty tweets. She took the X today and said, I wonder if any Hassan Piker, basically, I'm paraphrasing, it's not right up in front of me. He's so bad. Do you think he's a Republican plant and bad on all you people who mainstream Hassan Piker? I think Hassan Piker is bringing down every Democrat in the country, most especially El-Sayed. But, you know, northwestern Ohio is in the Detroit media market. Everybody's in my media market. Everybody's hearing this stuff from Piker, and everyone's hearing this stuff from Abdul El-Sayed. It's impacting Troy Jackson, who's a bad candidate in Maine, Chris Pappas, who's a left-winger in New Hampshire, Peggy Flanagan is a left-wing lunatic in Minnesota. It's bad all over. I'll be right back. Stay tuned to The Hugh Hewitt Show.
7: The midterms are almost here, and Republicans could be in deep trouble. Polls show Democrats leading in key races. Tonight, Rob Finnerty on Newsmax reveals the growing threat from the DSA and the radical left. With less than 60 days to go, Finnerty says it's time for the GOP to hit the panic button. The House may go, and control of the Senate is up for grabs. Gas prices, mortgage rates, health care, and out-of-control national debt. Americans are angry, and the progressive left wants total control of Congress. Tallarico, El-Sayed, AOC, Bernie Sanders. Finnerty reveals President Trump's secret plan to fight back and what you can do to help him. Don't miss Finnerty tonight at 8 p.m. Eastern on Newsmax. 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
9: 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Don't Sharia My Texas, exposes an America under siege from within.
11: Clerics are openly calling for the takeover of this country.
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2: Welcome back, America. I'm Hugh Hewitt. Joined now by Sebastian Lai, son of Jimmy Lai, imprisoned in China, where he is a political prisoner and has been for many years. Sebastian, welcome back. In advance of President Xi's presence in the United States, why are you in D.C.? Who are you meeting with? What's the message?
18: Thank you so much for having me again, sir. It's to raise attention to my father's case. My father has been in solitary confinement for the last 5 years. We're incredibly worried about him. There's been news recently saying that the prison guards are practicing trialing what would happen if he dies. So it's not, unfortunately, not looking very optimistic for him. And, you know, I think President Trump meeting President Xi is a great opportunity to try and get my father out and back home with his family.
2: I have confidence it will come up again because President Trump always brings it up. Have we seen anything out of General Secretary Xi or his close inner ring to suggest they might be willing to move on releasing your father to Great Britain where he's a citizen?
18: Not from my end, but I think it's the rational thing to do for the Chinese and Hong Kong government. The President of the United States has asked for it twice already. You know, I really obviously hope that he does a third time, and I'm incredibly grateful for his support. This is obviously something that matters to both the president, his administration, and many people in both the Congress and Senate. And the Chinese, this is doable. I mean, this is something that would take them 2 hours to put him on a 78-year-old ailing man on a plane and send him over to Great Britain, to the US, wherever, where he could be back home with his family. I mean, this is, he's already spent almost 6 years there. At this rate, he might very well die. So what's the upside for China?
2: And Sebastian, I think there is an upside in releasing him, and I want to discuss that with you in the audience, which is simply, I was asked earlier today on a Fox appearance, could we do a deal with AI with Xi Jinping? I said, no, I don't trust them. They join the WTO and they cheat, cheat, cheat. So if you really wanted to improve your standing in the world, you wouldn't imprison a frail old man as a good Catholic waiting for him to die, would you? I mean, if you wanted to up your credibility with the world, if you're Xi Jinping, for whatever reason, you'd let him go.
18: I completely agree with you, especially after the president has asked multiple times, especially after many other countries have called for his release, the European Union. Look, my father is in prison because he's a man who has given everything that he has to fight peacefully for freedom and democracy. And these are beliefs that you hold, every person in this country, I believe, hold. And killing him for that is not just a direct insult to all the countries that have asked for his release. It's also a direct insult to our values, to our beliefs and the freedoms that we feel entitled to.
2: I agree with that. Now, Ed Miliband is the new Foreign Secretary of the United Kingdom. Has he said anything yet? Because he hadn't been in the job very long.
18: Yeah, he's said in Parliament that he is keen to meet. I have yet to meet him, but I look forward to meeting him and briefing him on my father's case. As you know, it's incredibly urgent, and if something's not done soon, my father will pass away in prison.
2: So, Sebastian, I saw a picture of you earlier today meeting with Senator Cruz. I assume support for the release of your dad is bipartisan. Am I correct about that?
18: It's incredibly bipartisan. Many senators have been so strong on the case. You know, Senator Cruz, Senator Scott, we've just been so incredibly moved by the incredible support that we received from both sides, Senator Merkley as well. And it's just, you know, something that I'm incredibly grateful for. I think many people see my father's case, including the president, as this gross violation of the values that we hold, and this torture of elderly men that is completely unnecessary.
2: So where is he being held, Sebastian? Is it in Hong Kong or is he on the mainland?
18: He's being held in Stanley Maximum Security Prison in a tiny little prison cell in solitary. The summers, it goes up to 30, 40 degrees Celsius, hot, one of the hottest summers on record, and he essentially bakes in his concrete cell. It's heartbreaking.
2: Is anyone allowed to see him? I know that your sister did, but then she had to leave because she spoke out. Does anyone get to see Jimmy Lai now?
18: Yes. So my father does get prison visits. From my understanding, it's half an hour a visit, four times a month. So for the entire year, more or less 24 hours where he is not, by himself.
2: I know he's Catholic, as am I, as I think you are. How does he tell anyone how he's getting through this? I can't imagine 23 and a half hours of solitary, or actually it's much more than that. If you get 4 half-hour visits, the guards don't count. How's he getting through this?
18: It's hard, you know. The faith is his pillar. He recently found out that, unfortunately my sister got diagnosed with a cancer. So I can't even imagine how he must be feeling in solitary by himself. Look, I think he gets through it because he knows that he did the right thing. He knows that he did the right thing, not just by God, not just by himself, but by his values and the people who look to him for leadership. I'm granted proud of that. I can't imagine the strength it takes for a man to sacrifice everything that he has for his beliefs and for others.
2: Is General Secretary Xi afraid of something that he will do? I would guess, I'm not in the Politburo, but there's got to be someone in the Politburo saying to him, it's going to be very bad for us if Jimmy Lai dies in prison.
18: I think all the downside, yeah, I think the downside is if he dies in prison, because by doing so, they would have made a martyr. Here they have a man who is in ailing health and in old age, who's done nothing but peaceful protests. I mean, this is very clear. They've had 5 years to look through all his stuff. This is a man who has sacrificed everything he has peacefully protesting for democracy. And he ran a newspaper that criticized the government, which is allowed in Hong Kong and the Joint Declaration. So they've destroyed their own legal system to get after this person, all because they didn't like what he had to say. And now he's in prison and now his health is failing. And if they keep going down this road, they would have created a martyr in a situation where it's not necessary, where he doesn't have to die, where he can be released at any moment, and he will spend, you know, the rest of his, unfortunately, I don't know how much longer he has, but of his life in retirement.
2: We have a minute left, Sebastian. When General Secretary Xi comes, it will be a big Lollapalooza. There will be a lot of media coverage. What would you ask American media to do as they cover a state visit?
18: To just raise my father's case. You know, this is a man who, it's not just a symbol of liberty, a symbol of faith under hardship. He's also a journalist. He's also a man who dedicated his life to the truth, to values that we all hold. So keep him in your thoughts and prayers, and raise him at any opportunity that there is.
2: I hope in every commentary about General Secretary Xi, the people on the platform are reminding their audiences he's a tyrant, and he can change that image if he wants by letting Jimmy Lai go. Sebastian Lai, it's good to check in with you. I'm glad you came to the States to make the appeal concurrent with President General Secretary Xi's approach. Good timing, good messaging as always in our prayers, and this audience with you. Thank you, Sebastian. I'll be right back, America. Stay tuned.
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20: ICE agents may have a harder time arresting people in Southern California.
21: A Los Angeles federal judge ruled that immigration agents cannot make civil arrests without a warrant unless they determine that a person is likely to escape before they can be held. The ruling applies to several counties, including Los Angeles, Orange, Riverside, San Bernardino, and Ventura. Judge says immigration agents need to consider the totality of the circumstances known to them before arresting somebody without the proper paperwork. I'm Jason Campadonia.
20: The National Transportation Safety Board is now investigating the KNBC News helicopter crash that killed three people Tuesday in Los Angeles, including a pilot and reporter. They worked for Angel City Air and provided news coverage for KNBC and its Spanish-language sister station, Telemundo 52. A third person died on the ground. The NTSB says video from the cockpit of the chopper is likely to be the most important piece of evidence in the investigation. The Dodgers lost to the Reds on the road yesterday, while the Angels lost to the Mariners in Anaheim. The Dodgers currently lead the four-game series 2-1. Game 4 is today. The Angels will host the Twins for four games starting today. Now here's National Weather Service meteorologist Andrew Rourke with your Answer weather forecast.
22: Mostly sunny skies out there right now. High temperatures have reached the 70s across the coasts, while the valleys have warmed up into the lower 80s to the mid-80s. Overnight, look for another round of low clouds and fog. Tomorrow, there'll be a little bit of warming, a little bit of faster clearing. Look for temperatures in the mid-70s to lower 80s across the coasts, while the valleys will mostly be in the mid-80s.
20: It's 76 San Bernardino, 77 Riverside. Larry Marino in the Answer Newsroom.
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2: Welcome back, America. I'm Hugh Hewitt. The political story of the day is the Sean Piker sitting down with Axios and saying just crazy stuff, including this cut number two.
3: You once said that America is the top dog in terrorism.
4: Yes.
3: Do you think America then is worse than Al-Qaeda?
4: Pound for pound, as far as the number of deaths, yes, we have caused tremendous terror all around the world. I think that that is not only terror that we are waging on regular civilians in nations in the periphery, but it's also having consequences on ourselves. It's having dramatic consequences on the home front. One clear example of this is what we did in Minab, right? There's no distinction between blowing up a school, triple tapping it with Tomahawk missiles. If you're killing 140 schoolgirls, that is an act of terror. This doesn't mean that all Americans are terrorists, but the reality of the matter is we have to create an environment of accountability to ensure things like that never happen again.
2: Okay, that's really stupid. Obviously, America made a terrible mistake if, in fact, what is believed to be true is true, that a girl's school was hit. And using a phrase, triple tap, doesn't make you actually do anything except sound silly. Terrible tragedy. It's not terrorism, because it's not intended to terrorize. It was intended to hit a nuclear weapons facility research site or a military base, and they were wrong, if in fact the reporting is correct. That's not terrorism. All right. So Hassan Piker is dumb, but he counts on people not calling him out on that stuff. But sometimes people sit back and they say, this is pretty nuts. Here is earlier today on CNN, Dana Bash and Dave Weigel. Dave used to be at the Washington Post. I think he's with Semaphore now. He's on with CNN, Dana Bash, earlier today. Cut number 15.
5: A lot of Democrats are hoping far-left streamer Hassan Piker will just stay quiet. Much to the delight of Republicans, he's not. And he's giving those Republicans, especially in Michigan, a lot to work with. The latest example, what he said in an interview with Alex Thompson at Axios.
3: Do you think America then is worse than Al-Qaeda?
4: Pound for pound, as far as the number of deaths, yes, we have caused tremendous terror all around the world. One clear example of this is what we did in Minab, right? There's no distinction between blowing up a school, triple tapping it with Tomahawk missiles. If you're killing 140 schoolgirls, that is an act of terror. This doesn't mean that all Americans are terrorists. But the reality of the matter is we have to create an environment of accountability to ensure things like that never happen again.
5: Dave Weigel, I know you've spoken to Hassan Piker as well. I should just say that El-Sayed's campaign did put out a statement saying that he doesn't agree with his sentiment on Al-Qaeda, probably because he's running in a democracy to be part of a democratically elected government other than as opposed to Al-Qaeda, which is an actual terrorist organization.
6: Mm-hmm. And this is a landmine that Elsay has set for himself, because he decided to bring Piker to Michigan. I mean, that's one thing I talked to Piker about. A lot of candidates have been inviting in. Those candidates have mostly been in plus 30 Democratic seats, plus 40 Democratic seats. Elsayed, and you can go back and watch the clips of their tour, said, I'm not interested in denouncing people. He kind of bundled it together with cancel culture. I'm not going to denounce everything somebody says, just the way that Republicans don't denounce everything Trump says. And these are different, just this, these come from a different place. So Piker's views are that America is an evil empire that does a lot of damage around the world, especially when it's in concert with Israel. Mm-hmm. That's not something that really any Democrat is running on. It's not something that Elsayed wants to run on. And he does talk in the way a lot of young left-wing people talk. Look at polls and look at what people think of American foreign policy in Israel if they're under 30. That's not where most voters are, though. Look at the same polls of people over 60. That is the risk that Elsayed created for himself. You've seen he's tried to dismiss him as a Twitch streamer, and Republicans just keep going back to that clip when he was much more confident of his ability to say, I'm willing to campaign with controversial people. What's wrong with that?
2: And, you know, the difference also, Elsayed said we deserved 9/11 7 years ago. He said we're as bad as Al-Qaeda yesterday, or 2 days ago, whenever Axios sent down with him. Hassan Piker said we deserved 9/11 7 years ago. Hassan Piker said we're worse than Al-Qaeda pound for pound today, or yesterday, the day before. And Elsayed has not denounced the guy on general grounds. And he just wants to keep trying to run away from the guy who is his running mate. They're glued together. It's like a s'more. They have been absolutely melted into each other because of what Abdul Elsayed did, which is have him come to Michigan and win the race for him. That's what he did. A 1% win. You need the Twitch streamer from California, and you can't erase him from the picture when you want him erased from the picture. My phone number is 1-800-520-1234. I mean, can you erase him from the picture? You know, vote for Elsayed anyway. If there's anybody out there, I mean, you can call from wherever you are, 1-800-520-1234. But if you're in Detroit, I'd really love to talk to you today. 1-800-520-1234, connection to the Hugh Hewitt Show.
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2: Welcome back, America. I'm Hugh Hewitt. I've got a great affiliate in Detroit. I've done events up there for 1400, 92.7, 101.5. So I'm very happy to hear from Steve on line one. Hi, Steve. How are you? Welcome to the program.
15: Good. Buffalo beats Detroit tonight. We got too many injuries on the O-line. I'll be surprised if we win. But Buffalo's got a great team, too.
2: How bad the Lions are? They aren't as bad as the Browns, Steve. You know that, don't you?
15: Yeah, I know.
2: I'm rooting for the Tigers against the White Sox tonight. I would like the Tigers to sweep the White Sox. So there, we're on the same page there.
15: So would we. Just calling in, I think that Rodgers is the better candidate. The experience, his record and everything. What concerns me, especially if you saw how our attorney general came out and were telling her fellow members of her local synagogue that they had to put, if she put a big letter out, they had to put the party before their own safety. And, you know, she tried to use the Book of Esther, which she botched up. Yes, he is. Sharia law is dangerous to the country, and I hope the people in Michigan will understand that it is an oppressive, you know, in those Middle Eastern countries, the mosque is the state. And
2: well, you're right about that. Let me ask you something about, Steve, Detroit. I don't know which burb you're in. Which are you, north, south, east, or west of downtown?
15: We're north of Detroit and in Rochester. So okay. if I said, but we had a lot of family that grew up in Detroit back in the day when you could walk down the street before getting carjacked or, you know, we
2: Can
15: played
2: you
15: in the alley.
2: Find any El Sayed signs anywhere?
15: Yes. That's what concerns me. I do. Saw a couple. Well, there's a lot in my neighborhood, but there were a few up in the northern part of the state, which we call up north at the tip of the mitten. So, yes, I have. And it does concern me because we've got people that have always voted in this area because their old man did it. We vote staunch Democrat, but it's not the same party that it was many, many moons ago. And
2: yeah, I don't think he's particularly El Sayed. I don't think he connects well with the black community in Detroit. I'm just curious, if you drive down Woodward Avenue through some of the rougher parts of town, is there any activity there on behalf of him? He just doesn't seem to me to be a typical Michigan Democrat.
15: I have not done that in Detroit. I know he had some type of affiliation with the powers that be in Wayne County. Exactly what it was, I don't know. But I haven't been down Woodward Avenue since the Dream Cruise, but I didn't go into Detroit, so I couldn't tell you, Hugh. But I have seen them in my neighborhood, which is a suburb now north of, if I said Rochester Hills, and nobody would know, so I say that, you know, Detroit.
2: Just north of Detroit.
15: But, yes. Yeah.
2: Well, I'm hoping common sense prevails. So get out there and work for Mike and go. He's such a moderate guy. Mike Rogers, such a moderate guy.
15: I like him.
2: Yeah. He's a very normal FBI, Army, 14 years in the House, chair of the House Intel Committee. He's an absolutely terrific senator. Abdul El-Sayed is a radical with no experience and apparently no great love of the Constitution or the rule of law, or he would repudiate Hassan Piker every day. And he made a mistake. That's all he has to do is say, I made a mistake. I made a big mistake. That's all he has to do. Hey, Steve, thank you. I want to make sure I get to Stephanie, also from Detroit. Stephanie, which part of the city are you from?
16: Hi, I'm on the east side.
2: Okay. Welcome.
16: Thank you. First time talking to you. And I am unfortunately seeing more Syed signs than Rogers signs. And
2: well,
16: I think
2: if you're on the east
16: reason,
2: side, you're in a pretty democratic part of town.
16: Yeah. Oh, yeah. But I mean, my concern is that the enthusiasm isn't there for Rogers because he's more establishment. And the votes for him will likely be more people who are just afraid of Syed. And I'm worried that's not going to be enough of a motivator.
2: Well, you know, Mike came very close against your other senator, Elisa Slotkin, last time. Like,
16: yeah.
2: It was 1%.
16: Yes, he did.
2: So
16: yeah.
2: I've got to think at least 1% of the Slotkin vote doesn't vote for El-Sayed. Don't you have to think that?
16: I would think that, and I will say that in the Detroit area, like city proper, I don't see a ton of Syed signs or enthusiasm.
2: Again, if he doesn't turn out the
16: good.
2: Black community, he's toast. That's why he's got Kamala Harris coming to town next week. Did you know that?
16: Right.
2: He's so desperate, he's got Kamala Harris coming to campaign for him.
16: Well, that's great, but I think that the Wayne County machine will still work for him. That's my concern.
2: We shall see. Thank you so much for the call. Jared is in Detroit as well. Jared, what do you think?
17: Hey, Hugh. I was just going to comment on where the signs. The signs are typically more in the Ferndale area, the more liberal areas. You know,
2: which part of the city do you live
17: in? Detroit.
2: Where are you?
17: I live in Warren.
2: Okay.
17: Warren, which is northeast, I suppose, of Detroit. Kind of.
2: I know Warren, Michigan, because I'm from Warren, Ohio, and there's a Warren, Pennsylvania. I know where all the Warrens are. Warren's kind of blue-collar, old-school Dem. Are there many El-Sayed signs up there?
17: I don't see a lot in Warren, by any means. You don't see a lot of them, period. I did see some in Berkeley. I've seen some in Ferndale. I've seen none in Detroit.
2: You see, don't see him winning Detroit. I think he's going to do fine in Ann Arbor. Right? It's Ann Arbor.
17: Oh, but, he'll clean up. He
2: yeah,
17: will clean up in Ann Arbor.
2: It's not big enough to beat the rest of the state. Trump carried Michigan in 2024. People got to remember that. Hey, Jared, last question. Do you talk about El-Sayed with your neighbors?
17: Not with the neighbors. With friends, though, obviously. But we have more similar political views than my neighbors. A lot of my neighbors are foreign. I have Bangladeshis on one side. I have Polish on the other side, both first gen.
2: Well,
17: so.
2: If they vote, you got to go. Well, A, I assume they will be voting because they're first gen. Go over and chat with them. You do not want this guy representing your state for 6 years. You really want a nightmare for Michigan.
17: No, it terrifies me.
2: Yeah.
17: It truly terrifies me.
2: Every bill. No one will listen to him. It's interesting to me that no one wants to be seen with him. Right now, other than Kamala Harris. That's how toxic he's become. Jared, thank you. I'll be right back, America. Maybe I'll get another call in. 1-800-520-1234. Got a lot coming up. Stay tuned.
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4: Ronald Reagan understood that freedom sometimes requires more than quiet diplomacy. It requires moral clarity. On June 12, 1987, standing before the Brandenburg Gate in a divided Berlin, Reagan issued a direct challenge to Soviet leader Mikhail Gorbachev. "Mr. Gorbachev, tear down this wall." The Berlin Wall was more than concrete and barbed wire. It represented a system that restricted movement, divided families, and denied millions the freedoms Americans often take for granted. Reagan refused to treat that division as permanent. He understood that free nations must be willing to identify the difference between liberty and oppression, and have the courage to say so. 2 years later, the Berlin Wall fell. Freedom survives when people refuse to accept tyranny as inevitable. So when freedom is challenged today, will we have the courage to defend it with the same clarity?
5: Hi, Dennis Prager here. Well, as you know, I've been off the air since my injury in November 2024. Thank you for your prayers. 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The number is 877-243-7776. 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I look forward to hearing from you. 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
7: Welcome back, America. I'm doing a rare thing. I'm taking some calls because I'm going to be gone most of tomorrow and Monday, Tuesday, Wednesday, Thursday of next week. Mark Davis in for me tomorrow. Kurt Schlichter will be in for me next week. I'm going down to Connecticut, got to go to Pennsylvania, and then I'll be back. I'll get to you, Jason, at the top of the mitt. Don't go anywhere. I'll get to you, Tom, in Portland. Don't go anywhere. 1-800-520-1234 is my phone number. But I got to take my relief factor because I'm a traveling man for the next many days. And when you're a traveling man, you always have to take your relief factor. No airplanes, all cars. And this weekend, then airplanes. So dreaded overhead bin. Karen and Kirkuma and Zverichon Omega. And you know what? 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Jason, up at the top of the mitt in Michigan. How are you, Jason?
8: I'm doing fine. You? How about you?
7: Great. How many El Sayed signs are up there?
8: An uncomfortable amount in Emmett County, Red County, tip of the mitt.
7: I am surprised. Do you see any Rogers signs?
8: Yes, I am. Rogers signs seem to be bigger in size. The Sayed signs seem to be more quantity.
7: Well, I'm glad, A, that Mike is up there. I'm sure he's got that covered. Do you know how your county voted in 24? What percentage it went for Trump?
8: No, I really don't know. I know for Red County we went for Trump, but I can't quote the numbers exactly.
7: Well, I'll go look it up. All you got to do is make sure the people who voted in 2024 turn up this year. And do you talk about El Sayed much with your buddies?
8: No, honestly not at all, because, you know, we're all like-minded, and like your last caller said, so.
7: But, you know, what's different about this is you can't, a lot of people don't pay attention to politics, and they have no idea how far outside of the mainstream El Sayed is and what it will do to Michigan. It's like having a radioactive senator because of Piker. It will be a disaster for Michigan.
8: Absolutely.
7: Do you think people get that?
8: I'm afraid not. Totally, no.
7: Well, more work to be done. That's why I'm here. That's why Mark Davis will be here tomorrow, Kurt Schlichter next week, and then I'll be back at the end of the week. Jason, at the tip of the mitt. Thank you, my friend. More coming up. 1-800-520-1234, especially if you're a Michigander. 1-800-520-1234. I'm Hugh Hewitt. Stay tuned.

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5: John Saucier, the situation is still tense in the Middle East. The House has voted for a third time to end U.S. military action against Iran without congressional authorization. House Minority Leader Hakeem Jeffries claims this war will not end under President Trump.
6: The problem that we confront at this moment is not ending the war. We're determined to do that. It's that we don't have a president who has the ability to pursue that type of diplomacy.
5: President Trump repeatedly has claimed an end to the war is close. King Charles meeting with representatives from the AI industry, asking them to ensure the technology is used in the service of the people.
7: The task before you is not merely to advance the technology, but to ensure that it remains firmly in the service of humanity, community, and the natural world.
5: The tech world has raised new concerns about loss of control. 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
16: Morning, glory, and evening, grace, America. I'm Hugh Hewitt. Taking calls just because I want to about El Sayed and Hassan Piker, the latter talking to Axios today. But before I go back to the phones, go back to the story, Vic Mattis coming up after the break. A couple of losses the audience will recognize. If you've been, the show's been on the air for 27 years. So long time guests, long time participants, when they go to their reward, and both these men are Christians and they're in heaven. Both these guys went right away, passed away this week. John Kyle, senator from Arizona, great man. Absolutely a great man. Probably the kind of man that the framers had in mind when they were thinking up the Senate. The kind of stalwart, pillar of the community, smart, very, very smart, even-tempered, deliberative, like a fixed senator, always a guest. A great gentleman. I did a number of events with him over the years in Arizona, and it's Arizona's loss. When he retired from the Senate, and he retired on his own terms, he said, I'm going to leave now, and decided he wanted to spend some time and quality time in retirement, and he did. But still, hurts to lose John Kyle. Also need, for those of you who are old-timers, DiMaggiotti's, people who go way back, this show's had four iterations, mornings on the West Coast, and you don't do film in the mornings, but then afternoons on the West Coast, which would be evenings on the East Coast, and then mornings on the East Coast, and now afternoons on the East Coast, and noontime on the West Coast. In the middle period there, Emmett of the Unblinking Eye was a nearly weekly guest when I was doing the late afternoon, early evening in the East, afternoons in the West, on Fridays when we did movies. And he was fabulous. We could do a full hour. Wonderful husband, fabulous father, very, very funny, always made people in the

0: Neera Tanden, longtime Democrat activist, feature on CNN Now, Biden White House big, should have been confirmed for OMB. Back in my Washington Post columnist days, I said, confirm her. So she said bad things on Twitter. Welcome to the new world. But she couldn't get the votes, so she went down. Neera Tanden said today on X, is Hassan Piker a Republican plant? Well, he's been Sanks's uncle, and you know he isn't. And he isn't very smart, and he isn't very articulate, and he doesn't get pressed by his Twitch streamers, and he just emotes. All right, there's not a lot of learning in there, not a lot of knowledge. But he did it today, and I'm just curious, in Detroit, especially in the region, what do you people think? Dearborn, John, welcome to the program. What do you think of Abdul El-Sayed and his best bud, Hassan Piker?
1: Well, you know, I'd like to comment on the mailings that I've received. Now, I received 8 mailings now, these flyers, and 4 of them are from Mike, and the other 4 are from some other organization which are anti-El-Sayed. But I have received nothing from El-Sayed himself. Does that mean he's not using that format to advertise? Or does he just not have enough money?
0: That's money.
1: That's what I'm wondering, yeah.
0: Yeah, he's got money problems because I think, although Chuck Schumer said today he's going to put another $10 million into Michigan, I'll believe it when I see him. Might make a reservation. But they have better polling than anybody does. The Republican Party and the Democratic Party, their national committee, because they've got, well, the Republicans got a lot more money than the Democrats because the Democratic National Committee is so badly run. But they have the best pollsters in the world saying, this one is competitive. Put your money into New Hampshire. This one is competitive. Put your money into, I'm trying to think where they might think Nebraska is competitive. It's not. They might be trying to buy Alaska. I don't know. But they're not putting it into Michigan in the way that they're putting it in buckets full other places. And I think the fact you're not getting mailers, yeah, you use mail. Mail is targeted. But are you a registered Republican? I got to ask that.
1: Yes, I am.
0: Well, then there's a less likelihood that you would get a mailer because you mail to your base to make sure that you get out and vote. Last question, John. Are you talking about the race with your friends and family?
1: No, because my friends are of the same belief that I am, and so it's just, you know, we all believe the same thing, so it's no sense of talking to them about it.
0: What's the sign test in Dearborn?
1: I'm sorry?
0: How many signs have you got on the street for El-Sayed and how many for Rogers in Dearborn?
1: Well, I'm 87, so I don't drive anymore, so I don't get out, and I live in a gated community, and they don't allow political signs in here.
0: Okay.
1: So I really can't comment on that.
0: Well, I like an honest caller. Thank you, my friend. You sound like you're 50, so keep it up, whatever you're doing. Let me go to Tom in Portland. Is it Portland, Maine, or Portland, Oregon, Tom?
2: It's Portland, Oregon. It's actually Tigard, Oregon. And don't say T-Guard, it's Tigard. But, it's just a suburb just southwest of Portland.
0: Oh, I know it's Tigard because of a famous Supreme Court case that I teach every year.
2: Okay. Well, listen, 2 quick things. Sydney, the girl, the girl wearing the jeans. Are you there?
0: Yeah, I don't know anything about the girl wearing the jeans.
2: You have to have heard about the girl wearing the jeans, and she says, "I have good jeans," and everybody thought, "Oh my God!"
0: Oh yeah, that's pretty old, Tom. That's like 3 months ago.
2: Okay. All right. What is wrong with us? Anyway, what I really wanted to talk about is people who say that America deserved 9/11. I want to go to those guys, because they're mostly guys, right?
0: Well, I don't know anyone, actually, other than Hassan Piker, who says that.
2: Personally, so, but they're mostly senators.
0: It's a category. It's a set of one.
2: Yeah. Okay. Well, anyway, they say America. Well, okay, you know who I'm talking about, the guy who says America deserves 9/11.
0: Yeah, Hassan Piker. Yeah.
2: There you go. I want to say to him, I want to meet him face-to-face and say, look, are you married? And he'll probably say yes. Are you married to a woman? And he'll probably say yes. If your wife happened to be like meeting a lawyer or an insurance agent at the 90th floor of one of the Twin Towers, and suddenly an airplane crashed in the floor below you, below her, and pretty soon flames are coming up through the floor, and some guy in her, either whether it's an insurance agent or a lawyer, he picks up a

0: smoke and flames are coming up through the floor. He picks up a chair and bashes out one of the windows to get oxygen. And he finally realizes, we're going to die. We're going to die right here, right now.
1: Tom,
0: he,
1: where are you going with this, buddy? Land the plane.
0: He dives out the window, and your wife is in that room. Does your wife deserve...
1: You're not going to make an impact on him, Tom. He's not going to visualize with you. All you got to know is who he is. You're not going to persuade him, but it's a noble try. Thank you, friend. Mike in Chicago, probably a White Sox fan. I'm going to talk to him anyway. What do you think, Mike?
2: Yeah, I am a White Sox fan. My dad's
1: Guardians are ahead. Guardians are up by half a game. I'm rooting for the Tigers tonight.
2: Rick, Sox are... Go Sox. Anyway, I'll say it. You know, unlike yourself, it has a presidential look about you, and you should be the next president. This guy's running around with T-shirts.
1: Well, you know, Mike, I got to rush because I'm running out of time, but I will say this. If there was a dress code for senators, he would flunk. But there is no dress code for senators. I think people should vote against him because of his ideas, not because he wears black T-shirts. But I agree with you. It's a kind of a weird look, if you ask me. Thank you, Mike. Greg, I'm trying to get to everyone. In Scottsdale, Arizona. Hi, Greg.
3: Hi. Thanks for taking my call. I want a second. God bless John Kyle and his family. Boy, could we use politicians here in Arizona like that. Where Arizona's headed is not in a good direction. But I wanted to go, if I could, with you, you know, with the amount of days left to the election, what your thoughts are. If you've already given them, I apologize, but can I ask you, do you think we will keep the House?
1: I am not an optimist about the House. I'm an optimist about the Senate. I don't know about the House. It is a traditionally terrible year for president's party when the president has been in office for 6 years. On the other hand, there's a lot of stuff going on. The DSA, Hassan Piker, Peggy Flanagan, Troy Jackson, Chris Pappas, Nuttery. They've nominated so many people from the hard left. I think they may have hurt their brand, and I think it's impossible to poll, and the polls have been off by double-digit numbers. So I don't really know that we can rely on past patterns being a prediction of future outcomes, but I'm feeling pretty good about the Senate and not that great about the House. That's all I can tell you right now, but might be different in a week. Don't go anywhere, America. Vic Mattis is next from the Free Beacon. I'm Hugh Hewitt.
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1: Welcome back, America. I'm Hugh Hewitt. This is Vic Mattis's favorite song. I learned that on the Getting Hammered podcast this week. So I wanted to play old Mariah Carey for him. Vic, what was the setup that you had to listen to this 1,000 times?
17: Okay, so Hugh, I was on the, I was in Middlebrook, Virginia, for a Christmas parade, and of course, you know, in order to get a good spot, you have to get there way ahead of time. So we're waiting there for, I don't know, maybe 30 minutes or so before, you know, the parade floats. It's a very cute town, but you're waiting there, and all they had was one song, which was Mariah Carey's All I Want for Christmas, and they just played it on a loop. So it's not like they mixed it in with, I don't know, a little bit of Bing Crosby or Frank Sinatra or something. No, it was strictly Mariah Carey over and over. And I can understand after the first couple times why it's a very popular hit and was, you know, on the top of the charts for 22 weeks. And then, I don't know, maybe after the 10th or 12th time, I thought to myself, how do I get out of here?
1: Yeah, Vic, I was laughing on my trundle when you told that story because do you know Faneuil Hall in Boston?
17: I do. I've been there.
1: Okay, so Faneuil Hall at Christmas time, they put up a big tree and everybody goes down there and they play the 12 Days of Christmas on endless repeat. And I have been thinking since I first encountered that in Christmas 1974, those people must go crazy. If you listen to 12, that's like a terrible song, right?
17: Yeah. No, it's like the scene in The Simpsons where they go to the place where it's New Year's every, you know, 5 minutes. And Marge says, this must be wonderful to work here. And the guy says, please shoot me. You know, it's just the countdown never ends. You know, it's the same thing with that song. Five golden rings over and over again.
1: Fun to serious. You're a Georgetown grad. You've just gone through the college application process. I assume that when you applied, you still had to take mandatory tests like I did, right? Did you have to take the SAT?
17: Absolutely. I mean, some parts of the country, you take the ACT, and I think that's still true to this day. For us, living in New Jersey at the time, it was the SAT that was the test you had to take. You could take it, I don't know, as many times as you can between your junior and senior year, and you try to find your best verbal and your best math, combine them, and submit them. There's no hiding that.
1: So I think it's that mandatory in New Jersey because the College Board is in New Jersey, as I recall. So they probably have a monopoly on the Garden State. Here's my question. Shouldn't AI, of all the jobs that they can eliminate, shouldn't AI be able to eliminate college admissions officers? Can't you just say, please weight the test scores and the grades and the degree of difficulty of the school and where they play? Can't we just turn that over to AI?
17: Yeah, I mean, obviously, you want to talk about one of the greatest threats to one of these professions, and that would be it. If you look at the number of administrators employed by universities across the country, really, Hugh, there's way more administrators these days than it seems than there are students. And they certainly seem to have more administrators than they have teachers. But they're going to hold on to these positions as long as possible and inject some sort of a human element. But the challenge for them in making that argument is that a lot of these schools don't even do interviews anymore. If they still did an interview, you could say that that human dimension was vital for deciding whether or not this kid got to go to your school. And I'm a big proponent of interviews and having that human element. But sadly, many of these places don't. They just look at the GPA. They look at the test scores. And once that reaches a certain threshold, then they can have a discussion about other activities and what other personal elements they bring to the story. But if you're just strictly looking at your grades and your SATs, it does sound like something that a machine can do.
1: And now, because of AI, we can't really trust the essay. You never really could trust the essays to begin with. But if they write college admissions essay, I think of the most endangered jobs in the world. It's college admission counselor, because you can say to the metrics in the machine, I want to favor kids who come from tough neighborhoods, kids who had one parent, kids who had to work two jobs, kids who have overcome adverse. You can just select all that, and I need a second chair violinist. Can't you do that?
17: Yeah, but don't tell them that again. I think it's a very powerful lobby. You're going up against a very powerful force. You know, be careful. You know, asking these kind of tough questions on your show. But yeah, and the AI is it's a real issue. You talk about the college essays. I was just speaking a couple days ago, in fact, to a professor from Boston College, and that's something that they're all dealing with over there. And you can run these essays through some software programs like Pangram, and it'll tell you what percentage they think that essay was written using AI. I mean, it's not perfect. But that's what everyone is dealing with right now at every level.
1: So I just want to go to neutral, which brings me back to what you and Mary Catherine were talking about on Getting Hammered, which is the Beau French controversy about University of Texas students of apparent Asian descent. And I can't believe the guy said it. He's going to lose. He should lose. It was racist and it's bad. And I celebrate. I have lived for a long time off and on near University of California at Los Angeles, here, University of California, Irvine. These are places where test scores win. I think they win.
17: That's right.
1: And I like that. I'm a meritocrat. Do you think that, has Beau French apologized? I'm not even following the story that closely. Has he abjectly apologized yet?
17: No, he has not abjectly apologized to you. He said, first of all, when he realized that he had stepped in it, he tried to backtrack and say, well, I don't have anything against these particular students in that photo. He's really concerned about foreigners and the priority that the school takes or the state takes when it comes to the foreigners over Americans. But he doesn't know in the photo which of these students, A, are, you know, U.S. citizens, naturalized, or how many of these students are born in the United States. And I've seen a couple interviews with some of these students from the University of Texas Austin who were at that game. And they're as American as any number of students there or anywhere in the country. So, I mean, it was an absolutely stupid thing for him to say. And it's a bigger deal than some people are taking this because, yes, he's running for some position called the Railroad Commissioner. But that's sort of an old-fangled title. I mean, what it really does is oversee oil and gas.
1: Oh, it's a big job.
17: In the state of Texas. It's a very big job. Yeah. So, no, he made a terrible mistake. He didn't apologize for it. And it's just rather poor thinking on his behalf because, again, he doesn't know, looking at that, you know, who these students are, where they're from or what their background is. All he has to know is that they're in the top 5% of the country. You get automatic admission in the state of Texas if you're in the top five.
1: Yeah, I thought it was, your discussion of it with Mary Catherine was perfect. Quick exit question, Vic. El Sayed took down at least 100 videos from YouTube. CNN says 100. The New York Times said 160. And he did it before the primary, but it was reported after the primary. You guys on the Free Beacon are all over his campaign. Are those videos going to come to light, do you think, before the end of the campaign?
17: Well, yes, as you mentioned, thanks for giving the shout out to the Washington Free Beacon and Chuck Ross most recently. We're doing everything that we can to get it out there so that people, but in particular Michiganders, know who they're going to vote for come election day. I mean, this is not somebody who not only associates with very bad people like Hassan Piker. We get it. You know, Hassan will say crazy things, but El Sayed says crazy things himself. And take a look at what he says. Think about the, you know, where he goes, the imam, what he says, and the things that they've taken down. It's all bad news all around. It would be bad if he became a United States Senator, that's for sure.
1: I agree, and the freebeacon.com is doing yeoman's work to get that stuff. It's just 160 videos. I hope there's a Wayback Machine to find out what he thought he had to take down off of YouTube. Vic Mattis, follow him on X at Victorino Mattis. Like and subscribe.
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18: News. I'm John Saucier. The situation is still tense in the Middle East. The House has voted for a third time to end U.S. military action against Iran without congressional authorization. House Minority Leader Hakeem Jeffries claims this war will not end under President Trump.
19: The problem that we confront at this moment is not ending the war. We're determined to do that. It's that we don't have a president who has the ability to pursue that type of diplomacy.
18: President Trump repeatedly has claimed an end to the war is close. King Charles meeting with representatives from the AI industry, asking them to ensure the technology is used in the service of the people.
20: The task before you is not merely to advance the technology, but to ensure that it remains firmly in the service of humanity, community, and the natural world.
18: The tech world has raised new concerns about loss of control. 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
21: Foundations of Freedom, a look at America's founding principles and the leaders who shaped our nation.
22: Ronald Reagan understood that freedom sometimes requires more than quiet diplomacy. It requires moral clarity. On June 12, 1987, standing before the Brandenburg Gate in a divided Berlin, Reagan issued a direct challenge to Soviet leader Mikhail Gorbachev. "Mr. Gorbachev, tear down this wall." The Berlin Wall was more than concrete and barbed wire. It represented a system that restricted movement, divided families, and denied millions the freedoms Americans often take for granted. Reagan refused to treat that division as permanent. He understood that free nations must be willing to identify the difference between liberty and oppression, and have the courage to say so. 2 years later, the Berlin Wall fell. Freedom survives when people refuse to accept tyranny as inevitable. So when freedom is challenged today, will we have the courage to defend it with the same clarity?
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1: Welcome back. I'm Hugh Hewitt. Coming up after the break, Josh Kroshauer joins me. We'll review what Hassan Piker had to say to Axios today. First, one of my sponsors is Americans for Prosperity, and they're running a deal that I really want you to pay attention to. 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This is a website for people who have staked their livelihood on the American dream being possible. It's about celebrating small businesses. 250 years ago, the Declaration got us off on the ideas of private property, on the right to pursue happiness, the right, God-given rights that are with everyone. One of those is the right of property. And the American dream flourishes when Americans are best left alone by the government to go and take risks, sometimes extraordinary risks, to pursue their dreams. And you can go back to Ray Kroc and the first McDonald's. Love that movie with Michael Keaton. 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By taking one small step, they make the decision they're going to open the business. A lot of small businesses don't make it. Most of them do. 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Some fail, some don't. But as you're driving around, if you see a small business that inspires you for what they've done, think of the American for Prosperity campaign, AmericaBuildsFreedom.com, AmericaBuildsFreedom.com. Go there and nominate someone to be recognized for being the one small step starter that they are. Now, I want to get back to a couple more clips that I want to play for you before Josh comes along. Ambassador Danny Dannon is Israel's ambassador to the United Nations. He got on Mayor Comrade Mamdani's case today, cut number 14.
4: As you all know, high-level week is approaching quickly. Next week, Prime Minister Netanyahu will proudly address the General Assembly. He will do so despite the threats, the incitement, and the anti-Semitic rhetoric we have heard from the mayor of the city of New York. You know, the mayor is supposed to make sure that we're going to have a quiet week with less traffic and issues, but he's doing exactly the opposite. He's inciting, calling for people to demonstrate against our prime minister. But none of that will stop us. Prime Minister Netanyahu will come here to speak about the challenges facing Israel, but also about the opportunities we have in the region.
1: Good for Ambassador Dannon. Good for the Prime Minister coming here. I have no opinion on who ought to run Israel. Their elections are in late October. I know this new film that's been released by the anti-Semitic chorus in France has sort of boosted Netanyahu's chances, but it's not for Americans to decide who's going to be the next Prime Minister. However, we're hosting the General Assembly. We ought to have a mayor in the busiest city in the world who does not incite hatred of Jews and of Israelis or of Prime Minister Netanyahu. He's not a very well-educated guy. He is not a very smart guy. He is a sloganeering, right out of the Hassan Piker, Abdul El-Sayed, Mayor Mamdani slogan factory, manufactured by a DSA chapter near you. And I'm glad that the Israelis are not even blinking, and I like the ambassador calling him out. Attorney General Ken Paxton of Texas, who's going to beat back James Tallarico, was on with Sean Hannity last night. He made the observation we were talking about yesterday, cut number 8.
17: And I think people are starting to realize that this guy is not a moderate Democrat. When Mike Rogers was talking about a con man, I thought he was talking about my opponent, because they're doing the same thing. They're running to the middle. They're running away from every single view they had. And you just played the clip of the drag queen. He had that on the tip of his tongue. This drag queen supposedly is pushing for children drag shows and has a platform that grooms children. James Tallarico knows that, and he said it anyway.
1: Because he couldn't not say it. He got caught by surprise, no handler. Who's your favorite drag queen from an apparent friendly? And he comes up with Alyssa, whatever her name is. That's a tell. One more Ken Paxton clip from last night, cut number 7.
17: It's exactly that. He knows that he cannot win this race if he tells Texans the truth about what he believes, what he's voted for, what he's said in the past. And so if you look at every single one of his positions, including the ones you just talked about, including closing prisons, including the border, he's changing his positions on all of them.
1: And I really do believe Texas is going to have to close the Alamo if they nominate, or if they elect Tallarico. I don't think they will. The guy is so far to the left, he makes Beto O'Rourke look like a conservative. And so I just don't see it happening. I think Attorney General Paxton needs to get out and make that message well known. Talk about every issue. Talk about every backflip that James Tallarico has done. Stay tuned. Josh Kroshauer is next on The Hugh Hewitt Show.
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1: Welcome back, America. I'm Hugh Hewitt. Hassan Piker making news again. Abdul El-Sayed's running mate, now Mike Rogers refers to him, and he's right to do that, did an interview, sit-down interview with Axios' Alex Thompson. Let's use cut number 3 for that.
8: It seems you care a lot more about how Israel treats Muslims than how China treats Muslims.
9: Yeah, because Israel is murdering not just Muslims, but Christians as well, with my tax dollars. And that, I think, is unacceptable. It's the same principle behind America's global war on terror that is an abject failure that I oppose as well, that many Americans also oppose, as a matter of fact. Just like
8: so you wouldn't
9: Americans
8: be talking
9: oppose.
8: About it if you if Israel
1: all right,
8: wasn't
1: go watch it yourself. As a matter of fact, is the part I wanted to have Josh Kroshauer comment on. Josh, of course, editor-in-chief of Jewish Insider. Josh, you've been watching these clips all day. He's not very smart. He doesn't make a good argument. What do you make about that? Like, you know, most Americans agree with this or that. It's just not right.
13: Yeah. Hugh, we've known he's not very smart for a long time. He streams for hours upon hours with the most inane, ill-informed, pro-authoritarian regime, pro-terrorism rhetoric. And it's, you know, I was stunned, Hugh. I don't know if we've talked about this. He said when he first kind of hit the national scene, Politico did an interview with him. I think he did a share of national interviews. And no one asked him about his actual worldview. No one asked him about his anti-Semitism. No one asked him about his pro-China belief. No one, it was all these, like, pieces that were designed to kind of make it seem like sanitize him and make it seem like he was just some podcaster that was appealing to young men. I mean, the reality is he has a very sinister worldview. I'm glad it took this Axios sit down interview to make people wake up. I noticed on my social media feed, Hugh, that there were people on the very anti-Israel left that are now trying to distance themselves from this guy, but he's been saying these things for many, many months, if not years. And the notion that it takes, people to wake up and understand what this guy is all about is truly stunning. And I think, look, the Democrats are going to be feeling the political pain because they used this guy as a base turnout tool in primaries, and they didn't have the moral courage to say this guy's insane. He's pro-terrorism, and he's spouting these extreme positions that are I think untenable in most communities.
1: Now, you know who Neera Tanden is, and for the benefit of the audience who just tuned in, she was a senior official in the Biden White House. I believe she worked for the Obama administration as well. Neera was nominated to be the director of OMB, and I thought she should have been confirmed, even though she's a brass-knuckled partisan. All right, she is a partisan's partisan. She's very smart. After the latest Hassan Piker drops today, the first couple of, I think it might even been the first clip, not the second, she posts 9 hours ago on X, at some point, you have to wonder if Piker's a GOP plant. She writes, if he's a GOP plant, she's referring to Piker. Really hope all the media-type podcasters who normalized him have some introspection. To which I responded on top of that, quote-tweeted, the internal polls are worse than I thought, because she must know something, right, to call Hassan Piker a plant. What's that tell you, Josh?
13: Well, look, I've talked to enough pollsters on both sides of the aisle in Michigan that this the national environment, and we've talked about this a lot, Hugh, is tough, to put it mildly, for Republicans. This is one of the races because this guy is Elsa had is associated with him, was this was one of his top surrogates in the final weeks of the campaign. It's going to be a real problem. People are starting to pay attention. I think we overstate the amount of attention people pay to the races until it gets much closer to November, and people are tuning in Michigan and they're realizing this guy is bonkers. And why would, and they're listening to El Sayed say, oh, he's just a California podcaster. Well, you campaigned with him on several occasions, including in the final week of the race. Like, that doesn't pass the smell test. And I'm glad that, you know, reporters and Alex Thompson, who I think is a terrific reporter at Axios, is continuing to make sure that this guy's feet is held, that we hear about Piker's views and we hear about why El Sayed would want to campaign with this guy whose worldview is so transparent and so obvious to anyone who's been paying attention.
1: Well, I think that we can infer that Hassan Piker's anti-Semitism is shared by Al Sayed. And I don't even think it's a close call. But I hope that Alex, I haven't seen it yet, I hope he said, tell me what you know about the history of Israel. Tell me what you know about the history of Palestine. Because I don't think he knows anything. Here's my question about Al Sayed, though, Josh. CNN reported that, and they reported this after the primary, not before it, El Sayed had taken down more than 100 videos from YouTube. El Sayed, not Piker. El Sayed's own videos. The New York Times reported he'd taken down 160 videos. Do you think those are going to surface? Do you think the Democrats might not want to give money to a guy that's a political time bomb?
13: Well, it's interesting because the stakes are so high for Democrats who pretty much need to run the table on winning every competitive Senate race to win back the Senate. And yet I would argue that the long-term taint of having this guy in the party in El Sayed is going to be a much more damaging prospect, especially looking ahead to 2028 in a presidential election year. I will say that Mamdani, who, has also been virulently anti-Israel, has been much more savvy and kind of pushing off some of the questions and trying to be more nimble about it. El Sayed, you can see this is a very fundamental part of who he is. The Free Beacon also had some interesting reporting in the last week, I think some more today, about the mosque that El Sayed attends and the really pro-terrorist rhetoric that's come from one of his, one of the mosques that he goes to. And I think that's a very relevant question in the Michigan Senate race. Does he agree with, this came up during Obama's 2008 campaign. It's very relevant in understanding the candidate's worldview. I think it's pretty obvious to folks like us what this guy actually believes and why he hasn't taken the politically necessary steps to distance himself from someone this toxic. But I think there's going to be a lot of good reporting still yet to come about what El Sayed actually believes and how extreme his own views are.
1: Well, how does one find the 160 YouTube videos that El Sayed took down? Is there any way to find them?
13: In the case, for example, in social media, I don't know about these videos, but, we've reported about Mamdani's wife in New York City extensively, Will Bretterman, who's been a tremendous investigative reporter. And typically, I think good investigative reporters screenshot or keep some record if they see them before they're taken down. Kaczynski at CNN, Andrew Kaczynski is an excellent investigative reporter, uses those same tasks. So I hope that there's some documentation that good reporters have looked at. I know there have been a lot of good reporters that have been looking into El Sayed's background, and they've been using those techniques. But look, this is it's amazing how the mainstream media is. They're uncomfortable dealing with something that should be very easy to cover and very straightforward. And it's a real red flag.
1: They don't want to be accused of being Islamophobic. They're not. They're being political reporters. But good on Axios for getting Piker to sit down. And Neera Tanden, he's not a plant. He's your problem. Josh Kroshauer, follow him on X at Josh Kroshauer. Follow me to the next segment. I'm Hugh Hewitt. Stay tuned.
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16: 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Reuters Institute says we're now one of the top news brands in the nation. 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
19: Hi, Dennis Prager here. Well, as you know, I've been off the air since my injury in November 2024. 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
1: Crude oil, a little bit of about $101 today, but the good news is we have Secretary Burgum over at Interior making sure we get the crude going in the United States, and he was on this yesterday on Newsmax talking about Venezuelan crude, cut number 11.
25: And, of course, Venezuela, what a miracle. You know, 9 months ago, they were a sanctioned adversary, and now they're a strategic ally. The Venezuelan delegation was a special guest outside the G20 here. Just came from an announcement where Continental Resources, a great American energy company from Oklahoma, announcing that they're going to Venezuela to develop, help develop those resources there, bring Venezuela back online. All that Venezuelan oil 10 months ago was flowing to China. Now it's flowing towards Gulf refineries on the Gulf of America.
1: I just love the fact he called out a particular company from Oklahoma. One of our great sponsors is the American Legislative Exchange Council. Why are there great companies in Oklahoma that produce great energy? Of course, they're blessed with great energy in Oklahoma, but they also have a great legislature and great laws there. And the American Legislative Exchange Council helps provide model policies for energy development. 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Coming up next hour, Jim Garrity. I know you've seen the Sonnenfeld clips. You've heard them already today. I've played them for you. Who knows what else is in that Axios interview. But we're going to get Jim Garrity's take on that. We're going to get Seth Mandel's take on that. And I got more audio to play for you about AI and the revolution that's coming there. So don't go anywhere. Stay right where you are. I do want to let everyone know I'm going to be gone tomorrow for the first 2 hours. Mark Davis sitting in for me. And then I'm going to be gone Monday through Thursday of next week. Kurt Schlichter sitting in for me. But the great Adam, the great Harley, the wonderful Generalissima will be here in my absence to make sure those guys stay on the road, as they inevitably will. Don't go anywhere, though. Garrity is next on the Hugh Hewitt Show.
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3: Fox News, I'm Tom Graham. Millions of Americans finding themselves in new congressional districts ahead of November's midterms.
4: A new report finds nearly 35 million Americans, about 1 in 10 U.S. voters, now live in a different congressional district than 2 years ago. It's the outcome of unprecedented mid-decade redistricting this past year.
3: Fox's Jared Halpern, the Justice Department, announcing several arrests in several cities following the administration's pledge to crack down on the fraudulent use of taxpayer cash.
5: This week's cases span from Massachusetts to California to Kansas, ballot, healthcare, daycare, loan fraud, you name it. Earlier this week in Kansas City, DOJ officials joined by the vice president denounced a COVID loan fraud case involving more than 160 people, $245 million in predicted losses.
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7: 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"Mr. Gorbachev, tear down this wall." The Berlin Wall was more than concrete and barbed wire. It represented a system that restricted movement, divided families, and denied millions the freedoms Americans often take for granted. 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
1: Good morning, glory, and evening, grace, America. I'm Hugh Hewitt. Coming up in this hour, Seth Mandel will be along. I'm also going to replay for you my appearance on Fox, where I made light of the idea that we need a new agency for AI. I'm joined by Garrity the Indispensable. Jim Garrity, National Review senior writer, is also a columnist for the Washington Post. He's the host of the Three Martini Lunch, frequent contributor at the Editor's Podcast, and all-around good guy. He's also a novelist, and one of his novels is about the weed agency. Jim, I am very skeptical of AI doomerism and the need for a new agency. What do you think about the need for a new agency to regulate AI?
26: I'd be very curious as to what this AI agency would actually do. It sounds like what the proposal from Amadei and Anthropic, and it seemed like most of the heads had gotten on board, was this idea of, okay, we're going to have these outside observers who are kind of looking over our shoulder, who are making sure that we're all complying with best practices for safety and things like that. And that way, no rogue AI agent or swarm of agents will break out of the sandbox and cause chaos somewhere. And everybody seems to be on board with this. I have yet to see anyone. And by the way, and, you know, David Sachs, the president's advisor, was like, you know, guys, there's nothing stopping you from doing this. You don't need a permission slip from the federal government to do this. If you all want to do it, go right ahead. David Sachs is also very skeptical of whether China would ever agree to this sort of thing. I think he's got a good, well-founded reasoning for that. With that said, I might put that sort of thing on the table just because of curiosity to see how the Chinese react, because there's a couple of things that can happen. If you get a whole bunch of countries to agree to this sort of thing, and China can either say, okay, we'll sign the agreement, break their word, and if we catch them doing that, we could point to them and say, see, they signed the International AI Development Treaty and they broke their word, and we can use that against that. Or alternately, they refuse to do it, and then we can point to everybody else and say, why are you working with China? They refuse to sign the International AI Development Treaty or something like that. So my colleague Noah Rothman thinks like there's no point to almost any international arms control treaty, and I kind of feel like there's a great propaganda value when you can either catch them cheating on them or when you when they refuse to sign something that everybody else did.
1: Yeah, I'm with Noah, because when you're as indifferent to propaganda

0: before we move on, I just want to observe. We started, well, the last really bad crisis to hit the world, COVID, started when the Chinese government very belatedly said, hey, you know that virus that we assured you for a month, there's no way it could go from one human being to another? It turns out it is contagious, and it may have come from anywhere, maybe Maine lobster or something like that. And obviously, many of us strongly believe that there's a small mountain of evidence pointing to a lab leak. The next crisis of the world may well come from finding out a month ago some Chinese AI, People's Liberation Army, AI research facility, everyone found themselves locked out of their computers. If we could get cooperation with the Chinese, which again, I don't think there's a particularly high chance of this, but if we can discourage them from doing dangerous experimentation on this, and we can say to them, look, this is a threat to your power. This is a threat to your control over your people. This is why you don't want to mess with this kind of stuff, because once you get it out of the sandbox, it becomes very hard to stop this from, you know, spreading to other systems and things like that. Maybe we can get them to play ball on this. I'm not particularly optimistic about this, but I do think it's worth making the effort. If for no other reason than afterwards, whatever, however this clash comes out, we can say, hey, we tried to cooperate with you guys and you guys refused.
1: Okay, I'm still with Noah. Now let me turn to Hassan Piker. Neera Tanden, senior official in the Biden White House and longtime Democrat activist, posted on X today, at some point you have to wonder if he, meaning Piker, is a GOP plant. Really hope all the media-type podcasters who normalized him have some introspection. So my comment on that is the internal polls are worse than I thought. What's your take on Neera Tanden thinking maybe Hassan Piker is a GOP plant? How much damage is Piker doing?
0: Oh, I think he is. First of all, Hugh, you and I have been doing this for a long time. Have you noticed that every time some commentator from outside, you know, the regular world of political commentators bubbles up and becomes the next hot new thing? Jennifer Welch is in this category. Tim Pool got this huge profile in the Wall Street Journal because he's cool and he skateboards and he's got his black beanie and all that stuff. Hugh, have you noticed that they're all the dumbest tools in the toolbox you've ever seen? Jennifer Welch had some, like, what, HGTV program? And now all of a sudden she's the messiah of the Democratic left grassroots? I constantly marvel at this. Hassan Piker has had at least three glowing profiles written about him by the New York Times over a five-year span. And I wrote a very long, detailed profile of this guy about where he came from. He's the nephew of Cenk Unger of the Young Turks. He's Twitch streaming 12 hours a day. Hugh, you're on your program, like, what, 3 hours a day?
1: 3 hours a day.
0: If you had to do 12 hours a day,
1: I'm gonna,
0: for the sake of argument, I'm going to say you're sane now. Insert Brown's joke here. Yeah. If you had to do what you do for 12 hours a day, 5 days a week, or maybe 6-7 days a week, how long until you would absolutely lose your mind?
1: Yeah, and you would be babbling, and you would be using invective, and you would be doing, who knows what you would be doing? I have guardrails, to take an AI term. I've got FCC regulation. Who knows what would happen to someone with 12 hours a day?
0: You'd probably be saying that America deserved 9/11, and you'd probably be saying that the United States is worse than Al-Qaeda when it comes to terrorism.
1: I would never do that.
0: And all of the other bat-you-know-what crazy things that he has been saying, and nobody in their right mind would ever, like, there are crazy people in the Republican Party. Beau French stinks, and I could have used much worse words if we weren't regulated by the FCC. Nick Fuentes, I don't even know if he still thinks of himself as a Republican these days, but Nick Fuentes.
1: You don't have to go for that part. Just go with Tom Massey. Right? Go with Tom Massey. Right?
0: But we don't. Yeah, well, he's gone cuckoo for Cocoa Puffs, and he's saying, you know, terrible anti-Semitic things left for, you know, every chance he gets. But you don't see Republican Senate candidates campaigning for office with the Nick Fuentes of the world, or insert hyperbolic nut job, you know, podcast commentator that, you know, du jour, you know, whereas that's not what Abdul Syed did. And I know he interviewed Ventresca Hong. I'm pretty sure he's interviewed AOC. I mean, the hard left progressive members of Congress doing an appearance with Hassan Piker is just not a very big deal to them.
1: Now, let me ask you, have you seen the Axios clips already?
0: Oh, yeah. One of them was we pound for pound, we are worse than we're a bigger terrorist than Al-Qaeda. By the way, you want to know what sign of how we know Al-Qaeda? Yeah, you want to know how we know Al-Qaeda is dead? I think, so you notice that he went

0: from my friend Hassan to a Twitch streamer in California by Abdul Al-Sayed. Now I'm sitting up, I barely met this guy. I don't even know him. Who, you know, I couldn't pick him out of a lineup, all that stuff. Which, of course, is nonsense. Look, you know, the other thing is that Hassan Piker, he's now gotten that, you know, cocaine rush of fame. He's not going to calm down. He's not going to disappear. He's not going to pull a Graham Platner and just get abducted by aliens and disappear. Hassan Piker likes being in this role. He doesn't care if he, you know, ends up hurting Democrats in the long run. In part because first of all, he's convinced he's popular. Because however many kids are on his Twitch stream are saying, yeah, dude, it's awesome. Keep going. But also just he's, to him, like, this is his brand. Like, here's the thing. Most of what he says in terms of policy, to the extent he does, which is not very much, is very, you know, cookie cutter, progressive Democrat stuff, right? You can get that from anybody. What makes him stand out is the America deserved 9/11, right? What makes him stand out is when he goes beyond the pale and says things that I think if you're a normal, well-adjusted American, you're like, no, I don't think that's a good, I don't agree. We can say we're a deeply flawed country and still say we didn't deserve 9/11. You can say we're a deeply flawed country and still feel we're better than Al-Qaeda. By the way, Hugh, you know how we know that Al-Qaeda is like pretty much dead and gone?
1: Well, how?
0: How many, you know, there was probably about a million different ceremonies last year or last week marking the 25th. Not a single one was disrupted by any terrorist attack.
1: Oh, you're right.
0: Right.
1: You're right.
0: These guys are out of business.
1: They are. So well, they have some options.
0: And then the second thing is that, yeah, here is Hassan Piker saying the United States of America is a deadlier terrorist than Al-Qaeda. And you know what we're not seeing, Hugh? Anybody from Al-Qaeda around to object.
1: Yeah. Yeah,
0: you're
1: all right.
0: Gone.
1: And
0: Osama bin Laden is fish food.
1: Maybe we'll get someone from Boko Haram, or maybe we'll get someone from Somalia to show up and make the argument as their proxy. Garrity, as always, indispensable. Follow Kim on X at Jim Garrity. Listen to the Three Martini Lunch, his podcast. Listen to the editors. Read him in the Washington Post and come right back. Seth Mandel, I think, is next. Thank you, Jim. Every day there's another headline about artificial intelligence. It's moving faster than most of us imagine, raising an important question. Where is all of this headed? 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It's the latest novel from AI pioneer Dr. Craig W. Stanfill, who understands both AI's incredible potential and its very real risk. I received a special advanced copy. I couldn't put it down. In the story, one seemingly harmless instruction to an advanced AI sets off a chain of events that no one saw coming. It's a fast-paced thriller, but what makes it especially compelling is how believable it feels. Carbon Zero release September 19th. So now is the time to pre-order. 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
2: Pennsylvania's ground zero for the midterm elections. 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Trump-hating liberal Josh Shapiro versus Stacey Garrity, a conservative tax-fighting veteran patriot who earned the Bronze Star twice.
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7: You once said that America is the top dog in terrorism.
9: Yes.
7: Do you think America, then, is worse than Al-Qaeda?
9: Pound for pound, as far as the number of deaths, yes, we have caused tremendous terror all around the world.
1: Welcome back, America. I'm Hugh Hewitt. That was Hassan Piker on the Axios Show with Alex Thompson. I'm joined now by Seth Mandel of Commentary Magazine, senior writer. Seth, these clips are everywhere. What do you make of them, and what do you make of Piker's impact on El Sayed and other Democrats?
10: What I make of them is that El Sayed has a larger problem than just he's anti-Israel or even he's anti-Semitic. I think these things keep piling up. And at some point, I think voters are thinking to themselves, the people that don't like America like this guy, like El Sayed. I think there's going to be maybe the quiet patriot vote or something like that that could sting him if he's not careful, because I think this is bigger than just in a dispute over the Gaza war or even whether Israel should exist as a Jewish state. This seems to be America haters rallying to a specific candidate, and that candidate not willing to cut the America haters loose. How does that look?
1: I don't think it works in Michigan. You know, I went to law school in Michigan, and there are a lot of smart people up there. I don't like their football team, but there are a lot of smart people in Michigan, and Detroit's coming back. I don't think the black community is particularly in love with Abdul El Sayed either. That's why I see some of these podcast appearances. But let me read you Neera Tanden. I just read this to Jim Garrity. Neera Tanden this morning, after the first Axios drop came out, posted on X, at some point, you have to wonder if Piker's a GOP plant. Really hope all the media-type podcasters who normalized him have some introspection. To which I responded at X, the internal polls are worse than I thought. I mean, when you've got Neera Tanden, who's a smart lady, senior Biden official, saying, I wonder if Hassan Piker's a plant. How much damage has Piker done to the brand, Seth?
10: That's what we're waiting to find out. But one of the things that we've been looking at over the past couple weeks is that this blue wave that is coming, all the fundamentals are there, but there are all these close races also, and Michigan is one of them. And so I think at first Democrats may have gotten a bit overconfident and thought, you know, we're just whoever wins this, it doesn't really matter. We're not going to get that much into the muck over this. Let them fight it out. Let Haley Stevens and Abdul El Sayed fight it out. And whoever wins is going to come out with a huge advantage, because this is Michigan. We are the incumbent party when it comes to the seat. And it's going to be it's looking like a blue wave year. So just let it happen. And I think, you know, that maybe he wins anyway, but that was clearly a mistake to bet on it. And I think you're seeing that now people realize that he has the ability to just tell Hassan Piker to go jump off a bridge, but he doesn't. He has the ability to make clear where he stands. And what he keeps saying with Hassan Piker and others who are flocking to him are things like, well, I disagree with them. We have our disagreements, but at the end of the day, and he keeps talking about growing the brand and widening the tent. But first of all, I don't think this is who the Democrats want in the tent, because it pushes other people out of the tent. And that, I think, is what Neera is referencing there.
1: Well, I think that's exactly right. Now, when we go beyond Piker and Abdul El-Sayed, is there an impact on Peggy Flanagan in Minnesota, Chris Pappas in New Hampshire, Troy Jackson in Maine, Sherrod Brown in Ohio, wherever they are too close for comfort and they're not running away with it, or they don't have 6 or 7 points to play with? I think a lot of people are paying attention to El-Sayed as the future of the Democratic Party and Piker as El-Sayed Sherpa, and they're not liking it, Seth. I think it's really a disaster for them.
10: Yeah, well, the party has a certain amount of control over this by who they elevate. This happened a few years ago when AOC was the new hot thing in the Democratic Party. You had members of the Democratic Party, you had officials at the DNC and elsewhere suggesting that she's the future. Obviously, Bernie Sanders was one of those, but also officials within the establishment who were talking about this, you know, she's the future. She's young, she's energetic. She knows what she's doing. She knows how to communicate with people and all that stuff. El-Sayed is very similar in that way, in that he's a podcaster. He's communication is his thing. He's very practiced at it. He's very good at it. He's usually very smooth, although of late he's been a bit over defensive because of all the Hassan Piker stuff, which is another thing the Democrats might want to worry about. But he's also the one that they're flocking to. And so if these Democrats are going to be gung-ho about El-Sayed, they're going to show up to the rallies and they're going to say, we need to do whatever we need to do to get him over the finish line. That only makes him look even more like the future of the party, even more like someone they're anointing to carry the party forward, because they're not going to be spending that kind of attention and energy maybe on Peggy Flanagan in Minnesota, or as you said, in New Hampshire, in which Democrats are in a real dogfight.
1: So I want to close on this. I didn't want to put words in your mouth, but I described this yesterday, that El-Sayed seems to me to be very angry and defensive in the last stretch. And you picked up on that as well. It's not a happy warrior kind of vibe at all coming from him, but really angry. You agree with that?
10: Yeah, absolutely. I think, you know, he's angry when you ask him about Hassan Piker. He gets short tempered when you ask him about why he says he wants money out of politics, but he's going to go hang with the Soroses on the West Coast and have a huge fundraiser. He gets defensive. All these questions about hypocrisy and his electoral weaknesses, they get this kind of scowl from him. He's never truly been the happy warrior type, essentially, but he has really been, I think, short-tempered and impatient on the campaign trail lately. And I think the main difference is that he, during the Democratic primary, there were certain criticisms that were not really coming in at him all that much, because the Democrats didn't want to fight against each other too much about, say, Israel or some of these other things. And they didn't talk a ton about Hassan Piker and some of these other influences. But this is the general. This is the general election, and the GOP's argument against El-Sayed is always going to be different than, say, Haley Stevens' argument about El-Sayed. That's what he's facing now, and it seems to me he was unprepared for that shift and is reacting accordingly.
1: So my last question is that the commentary annual roast coming up soon, sold out, can't get in, but I'll ask the question. If there's a drinking game that you got to drink every time El-Sayed or Piker is mentioned, how many people are leaving sober?
10: Well, you know, it'll be in a place where there are the per capita rate of taxi cab availability, not to mention ride share, plus public transportation that runs all night in New York, will be there on the scene. So I wouldn't be too worried about it. So we can handle it if that happens. Not many people going home sober if that's the dream.
1: Yeah, keep score for me, would you? I'm not going to make the commentary.
10: I will.
1: But keep score, because I have a feeling Abdul El Sayed and Hassan Piker may come up a few. I could be wrong. It could be very different. Seth Mandel, follow him on X at Seth Mandel. Read him in commentary, commentary.org. And stay tuned. I'll be right back, America, on The Hugh Hewitt Show.
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1: Fox News, I'm Tom Graham. Millions of Americans finding themselves in new congressional districts ahead of November's midterms.
2: A new report finds nearly 35 million Americans, about 1 in 10 U.S. voters, now live in a different congressional district than 2 years ago. It's the outcome of unprecedented mid-decade redistricting this past year.
1: Fox's Jared Halpern, the Justice Department announcing several arrests in several cities following the administration's pledge to crack down on the fraudulent use of taxpayer cash.
3: This week's cases span from Massachusetts to California, to Kansas, ballot, healthcare, daycare, loan fraud, you name it. Earlier this week in Kansas City, DOJ officials joined by the vice president denounced a COVID loan fraud case involving more than 160 people, $245 million in predicted losses.
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7: Welcome back, America. Sometimes the best commentary on television comes from Joe Kernan. I think Joe is a very smart guy. CNBC Squawk Box this morning. He's talking to Rahm Emanuel about the looniness on the Democratic side this cycle. Cut number 9.
8: Rahm, why do you say it's okay that the leaders of the party aren't echoing what you said? You got one other guy besides you, and that's Fetterman. And I've pointed out how many times it's like glaring to me that they don't have the political courage to say the most obvious things. We're not going to close down the prisons. They won't even say that. Mark Warner. I haven't looked at everything he said.
9: Look,
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8: 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Let me.
7: 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Now I want to go to Harry Anton over at CNN. I went to CNBC. Let's go to CNN. Harry Anton, cut number 12.
10: Do in fact see a 2026 Senate map if the polls underestimate Republicans by 2 to 4 points. Well, remember all that blue that was on the map before? All that blue went, bye-bye, see you later, adios amigos, sayonara. Those Democratic chances and those Democratic hopes down there into Lake Erie. Look at this. Now what we're dealing with, if in fact underestimate the Republicans, is 53 Republican Senate seats compared to 47 Republican seats. Maine, that stays red. How about a flip in Michigan where Abdullah Syed, very neck and neck in the polls with Mike Rogers. Ohio stays red. Iowa stays red. Alaska stays red. Now,
7: but his point being, a tiny bit of polling error, and we are used to big polling errors, and Republicans hang on to exactly what they've got now. And if there's a big polling error, a big polling miss like we saw all summer, oh, Democrats, boy, you feel bad for them. Not really. 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

0: The midterms are almost here, and Republicans could be in deep trouble. Polls show Democrats leading in key races. Tonight, Rob Finnerty on Newsmax reveals the growing threat from the DSA and the radical left. With less than 60 days to go, Finnerty says it's time for the GOP to hit the panic button. The House may go, and control of the Senate is up for grabs. Gas prices, mortgage rates, health care, and out-of-control national debt. Americans are angry, and the progressive left wants total control of Congress. Tallarico, El Sayed, AOC, Bernie Sanders. Finnerty reveals President Trump's secret plan to fight back and what you can do to help him. Don't miss Finnerty tonight at 8 p.m. Eastern on Newsmax. 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
5: Hi, Dennis Prager here. Well, as you know, I've been off the air since my injury in November 2024. 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

0: Welcome back, America. I'm Hugh Hewitt, talking about AI doomerism with Jim Garrity earlier this hour. I was on Fox News earlier this afternoon with John Roberts and Sandra Smith, and AI doomerism came up. I was happy to be in the chair to comment. I had written a column about it yesterday for Fox News. Here is that exchange from earlier this afternoon, cut number one.
1: Let's bring in now Fox News contributor Hugh Hewitt, host of the Hugh Hewitt Show. Hugh, what will this eventually look like? Will this look like the White House and you know, the United States of America, you know, battling China ultimately in the AI race? Or do we find some way to work with China on AI?
0: You know, Sandra, good afternoon. I don't think we're going to be able to work with China on this because we can't trust China. We invited them into the World Trade Organization in the 90s, and they promptly set about stealing everything that wasn't nailed down. And we know from 100 different examples that they are the leaders in the worldwide race to steal intellectual property. So we might have a nice meeting with them. They might have a good dinner. It's always good for the heads of state, the two most powerful countries in the world, to get together. But what will the tech CEOs tell Xi Jinping? Hey, work with us. Why in the world would they believe him? I don't believe the tech CEOs, right? I don't trust the Anthropic CEO saying we need guardrails. I don't trust OpenAI saying help us regulate ourselves. I don't trust anyone here. And I think the president's dissatisfaction with proposals to regulate is well-founded, because we've got a long history of attempts to regulate business in this country going back to 1887 and the Interstate Commerce Commission. It almost never works out the way that its proponents intended to.
1: Well,
0: so caution going in. It's going to be a lot of ceremony, not a lot of results.
1: Fair enough. And you're writing about this in your Fox News digital piece, Spare Us the AI Apocalypse Rhetoric. Let Congress decide what comes next. So what should President Trump do, you ask? A good answer is nothing. If ever a possible problem had Congress as its final address, it is this one. So leave it to Congress?
0: Absolutely. And what Congress is already doing is standing up committee work, probably in the Commerce Committees in both the House and the Senate, but I would hope the Intel Committees as well, since those are more secretive, more select. Usually where you find the brains in both houses, they'll be on the Intel Committee. Let them to begin to work through advocates for regulation and arguments against regulation. Let them reach a balance, and if they need a new agency, they can stand one up. I don't think the Federal Trade Commission is the way to go. I don't think the Department of Justice has adequate authority to go and, quote, pace the frontier. Buzzwords are so thick. They're like hedgerows in Normandy on D-Day. You can't get through the buzzwords from the AIopoly. So everybody slow down. Everybody make your argument. If there's a cause to move forward, I'll wait for Secretary Bessent or President Trump to come forward and make that argument. But I'm not going to trust Silicon Valley to tell me what the country needs to do vis-a-vis AI. It's not in the best interest of the country to trust exclusive enclaves of very wealthy titans to tell us what to do. That's for Congress.
1: Interesting. This is Reps Lawler and Gottheimer on this bill they are proposing called Stop Rogue AI Act. This is from a presser earlier today. Here, listen.
2: Our bill gives basically a driver's license to every AI agent operating in this country. It tells NIST, the National Institute of Standards and Technology, get in a room and set standards so organizations can find every agent on their network, verify who built it, who's running it.
3: This isn't about stopping AI or stifling innovation. It is about making sure that we can safely deploy AI.
1: I don't know. Where do you see this going? I mean, it just feels like it's still the Wild West and people are just throwing a lot of stuff out there.
0: Yeah, I mean, a couple of congressmen get up and throw out some buzzwords, and I am not moved. I am simply indifferent to individual members of Congress seeking TV time and a clip of themselves. And there was a Democrat and a Republican there, right? So this is a bipartisan problem. They're not smart enough yet to tell the country what to do, and I don't trust the self-interest of the businessmen to set up the rules, so I trust the marketplace. And when the marketplace innovates, there's going to be some disruption. Some people are going to win. Some people are going to lose. But I'm not into AI doomerism at all, because we've heard this all before with climate change and global warming and nuclear winter. I'm just not alarmed by anything.
1: Yeah, actually. But yet there are some like Bernie Sanders who are saying, well, let's use this opportunity when she's here, sign this treaty to pause AI development. John Fetterman has a totally different take. This is not popular as a Democrat, but he said this on the Hill today.
4: We have to win the war on AI with China. That's a fact. I know politically that's difficult as a Democrat, but that's the right side here. It can be safer. I think that's important. But what's inevitable, America has to win.
1: Give you a final thought on that, Hugh.
0: He's right. He's right. And you know what's going to keep AI safe? American tort law. If these companies go to market with any kind of product that injures people, they will be held to account in the courts of the United States for the damages they inflict. Watch when they file to go public. Let's see what they say about the risks of their models. Then I'll begin to believe them. And if they're too risky, they're not going to get anyone to buy their stock.
1: Got it. Hugh Hewitt, always good to have you.
5: I love that. It's just the simple, I trust the marketplace. I have a whole spiel on the history of regulation. I've given it to you before. I'm not going to bore you with it again. But just beware Greeks bearing gifts. Tomorrow I'm going to talk with Professor Stephen Smith about the Iliad. 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Beware Silicon Valley tycoons telling you what to do and what they need done. 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What you don't want to beware? 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They are a great sponsor of my show and have been well over a decade. 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They've helped my kids. They've helped my colleague. 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
11: Ronald Reagan understood that freedom sometimes requires more than quiet diplomacy. It requires moral clarity. On June 12, 1987, standing before the Brandenburg Gate in a divided Berlin, Reagan issued a direct challenge to Soviet leader Mikhail Gorbachev. Mr. Gorbachev, tear down this wall. The Berlin Wall was more than concrete and barbed wire. It represented a system that restricted movement, divided families, and denied millions the freedoms Americans often take for granted. Reagan refused to treat that division as permanent. He understood that free nations must be willing to identify the difference between liberty and oppression, and have the courage to say so. 2 years later, the Berlin Wall fell. Freedom survives when people refuse to accept tyranny as inevitable. So when freedom is challenged today, will we have the courage to defend it? with the same clarity?
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5: Welcome back, America. I'm Hugh Hewitt. I am only going to be in studio for an hour tomorrow to talk to Stephen Smith, and then I'm gone Monday through Thursday of next week. The one and only Mark Davis tomorrow, partially filling in for me. And then Kurt Schlichter will be along for Monday through Thursday. Thanks to both of those gentlemen in advance. I went out to California last week to interview Senator John Kennedy from Louisiana, and he is a great interview. And I got a clip for you coming up. But first, I want to tell you, Dwayne's World is coming up tonight, 7 p.m. East Coast time, 4 p.m. on the West Coast. 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It's not regulated by the FCC, and you get full frontal Dwayne. And it's great fun. People love the program. Dwayne's World tonight at 7 Eastern. 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If you're a member of the universe, plus Dwayne's World on Tuesday and Thursday night. Tonight, I think Yoni is going to join him. And for longtime listeners of the Hugh Hewitt Show, you love Yoni. Longtime member of the Israeli Defense Forces, and always brings a unique Israeli-American perspective to what's going on in the Jewish state. 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
14: Dr. Abdul is, he believes in opening our prisons, opening our borders, defunding the police, defunding ICE. He's a socialist. He knows the words by heart for the Cuban national anthem. If you got a pulse and a marginal desire for a better life, and you've read any history books, you know that socialism is for morons. His wing, Dr. Abdul's wing is in control of the party. And they feel contempt for America when they should feel gratitude.
5: 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Mark Davis will play you the latest El Sayed, the latest Tallarico, the latest Troy Jackson, the latest Peggy Flanagan, the latest Chris Pappas. 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
20: News. I'm John Saucier, Health and Human Services Secretary Robert F. Kennedy Jr., giving a keynote address at an anti-vaccine conference in Washington that he founded. The health secretary cast doubt on the number of trials the hepatitis B vaccine and others went through before they were approved.
21: It is inadequately powered, to say the least. There's no way any other product would get FDA approval with that few people.
20: Experts say the vaccine is safe. The Trump administration is ramping up the number of arrests it's making as part of an immigration crackdown. Congressional Hispanic Caucus Chair Adriano Espiot says that President Trump has broken his campaign promises.
22: Donald Trump promised an economy of prosperity, no wars and safe streets. Instead, we have the ICE tax. Forever wars and goon squats.
20: Republicans defending ICE is necessary for securing the border. 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
12: 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My friend Dennis Prager is one of the most respected and influential thinkers, writers, and speakers in America. And now you can hear his new show, Timeless Wisdom with Dennis Prager, every weeknight from 10 to 11 p.m. It's got everything you love about Dennis, the laughter, his clarity and intellect, and his passion for preserving America and the Western Judeo-Christian values that have inspired us for so long.
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24: The Case Against Homework is the name of this book, how homework is hurting our children and what we can do about it. When I tell you folks the story of me and homework, I will alienate a certain percentage of you. The co-author of this book, The Case Against Homework, is Nancy Kalish. She's a former senior editor at Child and a columnist for Redbook. 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
25: Hi, Dennis. Thanks so much for having me on.
24: Well, let's really understand here. What is it you are proposing?
25: Basically, I used to be a true believer in homework as a parent, and I used to actually write those articles for Child and Redbook about how get your kid to knuckle down and do it and stop complaining. But, you know, what happened is when my daughter started getting incredibly overloaded with homework. And
24: what grade?
25: In seventh grade.
24: Seventh grade, lucky. Go ahead.
25: Now they get overloaded earlier.
24: Yeah.
25: She started to say she hated school, like, every day. And I started to see all her love of learning sort of completely drip away bit by bit.
24: That's
25: and
24: right.
25: And so I started to to look into the research for the first time. I have to admit, I'm really ashamed to admit, in fact, that I didn't look into the research before when I was writing all those articles. And I was astounded and then frankly furious when I found out that the research just doesn't support overloading our kids like this.
0: Hi, Dennis Prager here. Well, as you know, I've been off the air since my injury in November 2024. Thank you for your prayers. Believe me, I've missed talking to you. I'm starting the Ask Me Anything episodes on the Timeless Wisdom podcast, and I'd love to hear from you. Whether your question is about faith, morality, politics, history, relationships, happiness, or even my life, give me a call and leave a voicemail. The number is 877-243-7776. That's 877-243-7776. 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Obviously, I can't respond to every question, but I will listen or read every question. I look forward to hearing from you. Thank you for listening.
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2: Larry Elder here, the sage from South Central, the prince of Pico Union, the czar of common sense, the great Eldersky, Don Lorenzo. Welcome to the program. No Victor Crafts allowed because we've got a country to save. So let's get her teed up!
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2: 888-971-SAGE, 888-971-7243. I am Larry Elder. We are Salem News Channel. More fraud has been exposed in California spending on the homeless. Shocking. L.A. Mayor Karen Bass resigned from the agency that oversees the spending. Democrat fundraising powerhouse called Act Blue is accused in a House Judiciary and Oversight Committee report of illegally accepting foreign donations. Who knew? Why are the very same Democrat politicians who fear AI may destroy civilization attacking President Trump for stopping Iran from getting a nuclear bomb and use it to destroy human civilization? Republican Thomas Massie, who lost his Kentucky primary to a Trump-backed candidate, files a motion to impeach the Secretary of War. Hassan Piker, the gift that keeps on giving, says the United States is, quote, worse than Al-Qaeda, close quote. A House Democrat says Trump's renovation of the White House is, his words, violence on the buildings. Buildings have feelings too, you know. The New York Times, after criticism, removes the following line, quote, Israelis still largely view themselves as victims of October 7, close quote. Those Israelis, they're so terribly sensitive, aren't they? All of this and more, 888-971-SAGE, 888-971-7243. I want to start with the question I raised in my opening. You have these politicians, both Democrats and Republicans, talking about how AI, if not regulated properly, could destroy human civilization. And don't get me wrong, there is a risk, obviously. But at least on the Democratic side, why are these same people who fear that AI may destroy human civilization, and most of the experts say that that is at least a year or two away from them having that kind of capacity to outsmart the designers and the engineers, at least a year away. Why are these same people denouncing President Trump for stopping Iran from getting a nuclear bomb when the Biden administration thought they were 1 to 2 weeks away? It just seems a little inconsistent to me. You've got a regime that chants death to America, that vows to destroy Israel. Even Bill Maher said to one of his guests, how many seconds would it take for Iran to use a nuclear bomb if it had one? He said, the answer is 3. You remember the powerhouse Democrat lawyer named David Boies, who wrote a piece in the Wall Street Journal called Partisanship on Iran is Dangerous for America, subheadline, Trump.

to him. Headline, Why David Boies Thinks We Should Support Trump's Iran War. Right there in the headline, Trump's Iran War. It's not a war for America. Not a war to push back a deadly threat to the Middle East, to Europe, and to us. It's not a war to stop a regime that is developing intercontinental ballistic missiles, that's supporting these terror proxies, the Houthis, Hamas, and Hezbollah. No, it's Trump's war. That's the headline. So he's being interviewed, David Boies. And before the interview, the writer's name is Isaac Schotiner, Schotiner, says, quote, in his piece, Boies, a Democrat, argues passionately in favor of the war and scolds people, mainly other Democrats, for, in his mind, letting their dislike of President Trump affect their opinion of attacking Iran. As he writes, and he's quoting David Boies from the Wall Street Journal, if we believe that Iran presents a serious threat, we need to support the president on this issue. There's plenty to disagree with him about. We don't need to like or admire him. But on Iran, we should be on common ground. Okay? Then the interview starts. I recently spoke by phone with Boies. Our conversation, edited for clarity and length, is below. Let me just read you some excerpts from the questions and Boies' response. First question was this. You're known as one of the most famous lawyers in America. Why did you feel it was important to support the war in Iran in the pages of the Wall Street Journal? And he says, essentially, you know, when I was younger, people used to say politics stopped at the water's edge. I never really quite believed it, but I thought it was an important aspirational goal. Next question. In the piece, you write that it is particularly troubling for our country because the opposition is rooted primarily in hostility towards Mr. Trump himself. Most of our history, we've given the president the benefit of the doubt. Close quote. Can you talk about that, David Boies? Here's what he said. Sure. When North Korea invaded South Korea, we just come out of the Second World War. Everybody was weary of war. Everybody was embracing peace. Nobody wanted to send American soldiers back into battle. While the war was politically unpopular and probably cost Truman the opportunity to run for another term, both political parties supported that conflict, and they supported Truman necessarily. Next question was, the war was started by a president who frequently seems unstable. Can't lay out a clear rationale for the war. Makes vague threats. We have a Secretary of War who seems to delight in death and destruction. And Boies basically ignored that and said, you have to begin by asking yourself, do you believe the war is necessary or not? You have to begin by asking yourself, do you believe it's acceptable for the Iranian regime to have nuclear weapons and the capacity to deliver them? If you believe that, then the next question you have to ask yourself is, could we have achieved that goal of eliminating the threat that Iran poses by some other means? To which the questioner says, you are not a fan of Obama's Iran deal in 2015, I gather. To which Boies responds, I was not. And the reason I was not is that I did not trust the Iranian regime. And if you believe they are as big a threat to America as they can be, then I believe you have to conclude that you need to prevent them from ever having nuclear weapons. And then you get this. Well, President Trump said we destroyed their nuclear enrichment facilities less than a year ago. Boies says, right, and if I believed everything President Trump said, I might have voted differently in the last election. Meaning, he was wrong. So therefore, we don't do anything at all about the threat posed by Iran? And then there's this question. So we shouldn't trust him saying that he destroyed the Iranian nuclear program a year ago, but it is worth embarking on the larger war that he is leading. His answer was interesting. My view is I don't support him in this conflict because he says it's the right thing to do. I support him because I believe it's the right thing to do.
When you say

0: it's an existential threat, he's asked, then I would understand that. But it seems like the Trump administration is not clear that they want to make that claim. I mean, sometimes they do, but it's confusing. To which Boyce says, well, I start from the proposition that Iran cannot afford to have nuclear weapons and the capacity to deliver those weapons to American citizens. I don't believe they could do so today, because I believe if they could do so today, rather than hit Abu Dhabi or Oman, they'd be hitting New York and Miami. As we've seen in the last month, in terms of Iran's response, is their capacity with missiles has expanded more rapidly than anybody could have expected. And then he goes on to say we need to give Trump the runway. It's important for him to finish the job. And if anything, Trump should not abandon too quickly. Again, this is one of the most prominent, respected lawyers in the country. He's always defended Democrats. He's a Democrat. He's voted Democrat. And he wrote this piece defending Donald Trump. Which brings me to what the CEO of J.P. Morgan Chase, Jamie Dimon, said about Iran. Number 94.
1: Iran having a nuclear weapon may be the biggest threat facing mankind. Because if they have it, so will Egypt, Saudi Arabia, UAE, Kuwait, South Korea, Philippines, Japan, Australia, and then I don't know how you stop real proliferation at that point.
2: So in light of this, what does it mean for alliances, not just from a defense standpoint, which we're going to get into more, but also from an economic one?
0: That's enough. He outlines what would happen to the war if Iran got a nuclear weapon. Is this thing on? 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So, what would happen to the economy, says J.P. Morgan Chase CEO, if Iran had a nuclear bomb? I'm Larry Elder.
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4: Stuck in traffic? We've got the answer.
5: Castaic 5 northbound after upper crossover. We have an accident involving a big rig and two moving trucks. It's blocking the right lane, so be careful as you make your way there through Castaic. Carson 110 southbound before Torrance Boulevard, we have an accident on the right shoulder, and traffic is slow from the 91. Pacoima 118 eastbound before Glen Oaks Boulevard, we have an accident. It's a vehicle over on its side. It's on the right shoulder, and traffic is slow from San Fernando Road. In the Answer Traffic Center, I'm John Ingles.
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0: 888-971-SAGE, 888-971-7243. I am Larry Elder. We are Salem News Channel. To repeat, I get the concern about AI. I really do. And as our caller called in, I think from Pittsburgh, talked about this controlled experiment that kind of went awry, which shows you that the AI process could outsmart its designers, outsmart its controllers. But my goodness, doesn't Iran pose an existential threat right now? Had Donald Trump not taken action? That's why what David Boies says is so important, because David Boies is so widely respected. He is a Democrat, has defended Democrats, did not vote for Donald Trump, has attacked Donald Trump. In his article, he said, I don't like him, don't like many of his policies, don't like his attitude, don't like his behavior, don't like his personality, blah, blah, blah, blah, blah. But this is a big issue. Setting back, the number one sponsor of terrorists is David Boies, and you ought not let your hatred towards Donald Trump cloud your opinion about whether or not what he's doing with Iran is the right thing. And by that token, J.P. Morgan, Chase CEO, pretty much said the same thing. This is Jamie Dimon.
1: Iran having a nuclear weapon may be the biggest threat facing mankind, because if they have it, so will Egypt, Saudi Arabia, UAE, Kuwait, South Korea, Philippines, Japan, Australia. And then I don't know how you stop real proliferation at that point.
2: So in light of this, what does it mean for alliances, not just from a defense standpoint, which we're going to get into more, but also from an economic one?
1: Well, I think, the foundation for us, we must maintain the strongest military in the world. That is the best protection against anything you see today or that you don't see today. And foundational to that is the best economy in the world. They kind of go hand in hand. I remind people, if you want to keep the dollar as a reserve currency, if we're not the preeminent military and the preeminent economy in the world in 30 years, we will not be the preeminent reserve currency. They actually go hand in hand. It's not just an economic kind of issue. On the economic side, my view is a little different than you see this administration. I think economic allies are critical. We have a lot of them. We have a huge common interest. We have a common value system. We have a common interest. We should protect each other. So you talk about all this trade stuff with China. The best protection, in my opinion, is that the Western world bring back in the things it needs for security, which we'll talk about in a minute, but that we have economic relationships that are profound and deep. Help our economy and help, like, I think if we're, this is a little bit of a pipe dream, that we should go to Europe and say, if you do the right things, we'll give you one big, beautiful free trade deal. The right things are the Draghi Report. We kind of know what they are. They're struggling. They're literally slowly walking off a cliff over time, and they need our help. And so I want to keep it together. And I put Australia, Philippines, Japan, South Korea in there. So I think those economic things are critical. And they're being challenged a little bit. Not that all trade is good. It's not. There are a lot of flaws in trade, but I'd like to make that stronger, not weaker.
0: Now, yesterday, I talked about the good news about the economy that you won't hear from the mainstream media. You won't hear it from your algorithm that gives you your top headlines on your phone, because it comes from Microsoft, left wing, Apple, left wing, Google left wing, Yahoo, TikTok, YouTube. And they've done a study on how many of the articles from left-wing outlets get on your feeds versus articles from conservative or centrist or so-called right-wing that get on your feed. And the lopsided nature is shocking. CEO confidence, 4-year high. Highest since 2022. The optimism is now spilling over into plans to hire more workers. Something like 73% expect no change in hiring or expect to increase hiring, which is, of course, at variance with consumer sentiment, which in September recorded its second lowest reading on record, University of Michigan Consumer Sentiment Index. And I told you that, according to this J.P. Morgan analyst, the cost of gas as a percentage of total disposable income is near historic lows. Americans spend an average of 2.5% of their income at the pump. That's down from 6% in the 1970s and 1980s. Quote, said this analyst, after several rounds of fiscal stimulation, tariff refunds, and tax cuts, households have largely deleveraged to multi-decade lows. Deleverage is a fancy word for borrowing. So if they borrowed less, and now they're at multi-decade lows in terms of their borrowing, creating a larger buffer against higher prices, end of quote. And she also said this, the same gasoline price increase that would have been meaningfully squeezed household budgets 2 decades ago, or even 4 years ago, now represents a materially smaller drag on spending power, end of quote. She also added this, investors are no longer pricing a worst case disruption scenario that would inhibit the economy and by extension the stock market. A world where oil is expensive, but where supply remains available, is very different from one where oil remains expensive without substantial supplies. This is an article in The Sun, New York Publications. Quote, Americans are wealthier and fewer are in poverty than at any time on record, according to figures from the Census Bureau. Let me read that again. I know I speak quickly. Americans are wealthier and fewer are in poverty than at any time on record, according to Tuesday's figures from the Census Bureau. There's something called the Income, Poverty, and Health Insurance Coverage. The Income, Poverty, and Health Insurance Coverage in the United States for 2025 calculated the median inflation-adjusted household income at $87,460, up 2.6% from 2024. Quote, larger paychecks push the overall poverty rate down to 10.2% and the childhood poverty rate to 13.4%, the lowest since tallying began in 1967, end of quote. And some more good news. The Federal Reserve Bank of Atlanta is forecasting a GDP growth of, wait for it, 5.1% for the third quarter. You have any idea how much all the stuff that the Democrats and the DSA platform want, how much it would cost? The Cato Institute calculated that implementing all the policies of the DSA would mean $212 trillion in new federal spending over the next decade. That's 40 times America's total revenue in 2025. You could confiscate the wealth of the richest Americans and still not get there. And if you confiscated their wealth, you can only do that one time. You can't confiscate it every single year. 888-971-SAGE.
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12: Fox News, I'm John Saucier, Health and Human Services Secretary Robert F. Kennedy Jr., giving a keynote address at an anti-vaccine conference in Washington that he founded. The health secretary cast doubt on the number of trials the hepatitis B vaccine and others went through before they were approved.
13: It's inadequately powered, to say the least. There's no way any other product would get FDA approval with that few people.
12: Experts say the vaccine is safe. The Trump administration is ramping up the number of arrests it's making as part of an immigration crackdown. Congressional Hispanic Caucus Chair Adriano Espiot says that President Trump has broken his campaign promises.
14: Donald Trump promised an economy of prosperity, no wars and safe streets. Instead, we have the ICE tax. Forever wars and goon squats.
12: Republicans defending ICE is necessary for securing the border. 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
20: Ronald Reagan understood that freedom sometimes requires more than quiet diplomacy. It requires moral clarity. On June 12, 1987, standing before the Brandenburg Gate in a divided Berlin, Reagan issued a direct challenge to Soviet leader Mikhail Gorbachev. "Mr. Gorbachev, tear down this wall." The Berlin Wall was more than concrete and barbed wire. It represented a system that restricted movement, divided families, and denied millions the freedoms Americans often take for granted. Reagan refused to treat that division as permanent. He understood that free nations must be willing to identify the difference between liberty and oppression, and have the courage to say so. 2 years later, the Berlin Wall fell. Freedom survives when people refuse to accept tyranny as inevitable. So when freedom is challenged today, will we have the courage to defend it with the same clarity?
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0: Don't miss the new film featuring Charlie Kirk, Can You Hear Me Now? 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I am Larry Elder. We are Salem News Channel. Hakeem Jeffries praised the Iran deal. Number 83.
22: The path out of this was already shown to us by President Obama. It's aggressive diplomacy that brings the world together to contain Iran. That's what President Obama did.
0: Aggressive diplomacy. The path out of this was shown. Aggressive diplomacy. The Iran deal. The deal that Iran was violating. The deal that put Iran on a path to getting a nuclear bomb legally in 15 years. You know, about like right now. Again, back to David Boies' interview with the New Yorker. New Yorker, you were not a fan of the deal President Obama administration's made in 2015, I gather. Boies, I was not. And the reason I was not is that I did not trust the Iranian regime. And if you believe that they are as big a threat to America as they can be, then I believe you have to conclude that you need to prevent them from ever having nuclear weapons, end of quote. Let's hear Hakeem Jeffries again, number 83.
22: The path out of this was already shown to us by President Obama. It's aggressive diplomacy that brings the world together to contain Iran. That's what President Obama did.
0: Aggressive diplomacy, as opposed to casual diplomacy, as opposed to perpendicular diplomacy, as opposed to iridescent diplomacy, as opposed to stealth diplomacy. The way out of this was what Obama did. Why didn't Donald Trump just pick up the phone and call Obama? Have Obama negotiate another deal? That's the way out of this. You dislike Trump that much. By the way, did anybody ask Hakeem Jeffries how close he thought Iran was to getting a nuclear weapon? Does he believe that Iran was even closer than in 2015 when Obama did the Obama deal? And if so, what would you do about it? What should you do about it? Aggressive diplomacy. The New York Times did a review of this new documentary by these two Israeli filmmakers. The one that got the Academy Award for Best Documentary, for the documentary that said that the settlements in Israel were illegal and the Israelis shouldn't be doing them and these poor Palestinians are being oppressed. They have a new documentary called NAZA, N-A-Z-A, that purports to show that the IDF was intentionally targeting civilians in Gaza. Not too surprisingly, Israel not happy. They responded at length. And in a review of the documentary, the New York Times had the following line, and I'm quoting, "Israelis still largely view themselves as victims of October 7th. End of quote. Those Israelis, they can really be touchy. Israelis still largely view themselves as the victims of October 7th. Now, they still largely do that. Some don't. You think after all these years, 3 years, that they would be over this. So after criticism, the New York Times removed the line. And here's what they said about it. 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Those touchy Israelis still largely view themselves as victims of October 7th. Who'd have thunk? Don't go away.
3: I'm doing fine now. With us The midterms are almost here, and Republicans could be in deep trouble. Polls show Democrats leading in key races. Tonight, Rob Finnerty on Newsmax reveals the growing threat from the DSA and the radical left. With less than 60 days to go, Finnerty says it's time for the GOP to hit the panic button. The House may go, and control of the Senate is up for grabs. Gas prices, mortgage rates, health care, and out-of-control national debt. Americans are angry, and the progressive left wants total control of Congress. Tallarico, El Sayed, AOC, Bernie Sanders. Finnerty reveals President Trump's secret plan to fight back and what you can do to help him. 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
28: Stuck in traffic? We've got the answer.
29: In Chino, 60 eastbound before Mountain Avenue. Accident has been cleared. However, traffic is still slow from the 71. Fontana, 10 eastbound after Sierra Avenue. We have tire tread in the left lane. Traffic is slow from Archibald Avenue. Riverside 215 northbound, right at the 60, we have an accident in the center divider. Ontario 15 northbound before the 10, we have an accident blocking the left lane. Traffic is stop and go from the 60. In the Answer Traffic Center, I'm John Ingles.
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35: 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LA Rams take on the New York Giants. Monday, September 21st, 5:15 p.m. Can't make the game? 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
0: 888-971-SAGE, 888-971-7243. I am Larry Elder. We are Salem News Channel. So the New York Times writes a review of this new documentary where I think 25 or so members of the IDF were interviewed, their voices and their faces concealed, and I have not seen the documentary, but they claim that the IDF targeted civilians in Gaza. Did it on purpose. It wasn't collateral damage, it was by design. That's what these people purport to say, according to the reviews I've read of the film. So, the New York Times writes a review of the documentary. In the documentary, they have, in this review, they have the following line. Quote, Israelis still largely view themselves as the victims of October 7, close quote. That's like saying Americans still largely view themselves as victims of 9/11. Shocking. After all this time. So, vast criticism, harsh criticism. The New York Times removed the line in their updated version of that review. They called it an editing error. And here's what they said. Quote, because of an editing error, an earlier version of this article included a statement that was intended to convey Israelis' perception of the government's military response to the October 7 terror attack in relation to the attacks, but inadvertently suggested that Israelis' experience as terror victims was a matter of perception. It has been removed from the article. Inadvertently. Editing error. Still largely view themselves as victims of October 7. You mean 1,200 innocent people slaughtered? Some beheaded? Raped? We learn later on some were forced to have sex with their relatives? At gunpoint? A couple hundred taken hostage? And they still largely view themselves as victims. Can you believe these people? I mean, just how sensitive are they? That brings us to Jamie Jayapal, who says she's going to make sure that no arms are ever taken from here, transferred from here, and sold to Israel. Number 80.
1: $38 billion spent so far, I should say, through the beginning of August on the war in Iran. The administration just supported another, I think it's, what is it, $2.8 billion of powerful weapons to Israel for its wars against Lebanon and Israel. Can the U.S. keep up this pace of spending?
2: No, we absolutely can. And on this most recent approval of arms sales to Israel, remember, these are things that are supposed to be approved by Congress as well. And so I'm going to do everything I can to make sure we do not allow that arms sale to go through to Israel. Israel is also not following our own domestic laws and international human rights laws. And the reality is the American people don't want our money, taxpayer money, going to fund Israel's wars. They want the money to be right here at home, spent on child care, health care, all the other things that Americans are struggling with right now.
0: Okay, now let's just play that clip at the very beginning. Start it over again.
1: $38 billion spent so far, I should say, through the beginning of August on the war in Iran. The administration just supported another, I think it's, what is it? $2.8 billion of powerful weapons to Israel for its wars against Lebanon and Israel. Can the U.S. keep up this pace of spending?
2: No, we absolutely...
0: Okay. Now, if you look at the Chyron, the graphic underneath, it says arms sale. Now, with some misunderstanding what's going on here, it's sales, not taxpayer spending. They're buying them from us. Am I wrong about that? We can't afford to keep this spending. You didn't have a problem spending money for Ukraine. But you're selling these arms to Israel, as far as I know. Which is not the same thing as saying spending. Now, Hassan Piker, who campaigned with Abdul El Sayed on his podcast, Democrat luminaries like AOC and Bernie Sanders, Rashida Tlaib, and others have appeared. The one who said that America deserved 9/11, he said, then I immediately apologized for that. No, he didn't. He never said, I am sorry. But here's what he said. He also said that Hamas is 1,000 times better than America. Here's what he said about America and Al-Qaeda, number 63.
3: Said that America is the top dog in terrorism.
6: Yes.
3: Do you think America, then, is worse than Al-Qaeda?
6: Pound for pound, as far as the number of deaths, yes, we have caused tremendous terror all around the world. I think that that is not only terror that we are waging on regular civilians in nations in the periphery, but it's also having consequences on ourselves. It's having dramatic consequences on the home front.
0: Okay. He said, by the way, Hamas is 1,000 times better than Israel, not America. But now he says America is worse than Al-Qaeda because of the terror that we are inflicting on other people. This guy is amazing. He says he hates the country, says he wipes his blank with the Constitution, says that Jews who support Israel are bringing hatred and anti-Semitism towards them. Said, I don't care about women being raped on October 7. And still, Abdul El-Sayed has not condemned him. Recently said he won't campaign with him again, but he's yet to condemn him. America is worse than Al-Qaeda because of the terror that we are inflicting on the rest of the world. Hamas is 1,000 times better than Israel. Israel's committing genocide. Israel's apartheid. And this guy, according to the Anti-Defamation League, altogether, all of his platforms, over 10 million viewers and followers. I'm Larry Elder.

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5: SAGE, 888-971-7243. I am Larry Elder. We are Salem News Channel. Coming up, more fraud exposed in California, spending on the homeless. L.A. Mayor Bass has resigned from the agency that oversees that spending. Pourquoi? A Democrat fundraising powerhouse called Act Blue is accused in a House Judiciary and Oversight Committee report of accepting foreign donations. That's illegal. Republican Thomas Massie, who lost his Kentucky primary to a Trump-backed candidate, files a motion to impeach the Secretary of War. And a House Democrat says Trump's renovation of the White House is, wait for it, violence on the buildings, because buildings apparently have feelings too. Now, you know groceries aren't getting any cheaper, so let me help you save money somewhere else. 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Allison is in Studio City. Allison, you're on the Larry Elder Show. Thank you so much for calling.
11: Hi, Larry. I want to start off saying that I am the daughter of an Air Force major, a wife of a naval officer, and the mother of a former and currently IDF soldier, a lone soldier, who served in Lebanon, Gaza cast lead and went back into the reserves for this war. And in every story I've ever heard from my son, who is not a liar, who's a lawyer at a securities litigation firm in New York, never has Israel gone after and shot children in the head. They do everything they can to stop with the collateral damage. However, as you know, and as many people that are educated know, that Israel is one of the most moral armies in the world. They throw flyers. They make phone calls. They bring them food. They supply them with water and electricity. It is vile anti-Semitism that fuels the lies and the hatred about the state of Israel and the Jewish people. And like you said, shame on Jaipal and AOC. They are liars. They've never even been to Israel. They've never been to Gaza. They've never shown their faces there. They know nothing. And like you said, that money is spent on buying weapons from American industries. It's not like they're giving them $2.8 billion to just go Harry Carey and buy houses and Lamborghinis like our mayor's friends are doing with all the money that we give to the so-called houseless, unhoused people. It makes me sick to my stomach because I've had my son on the front lines finding, undergoing house to house and going into children's bedrooms in Ramallah and going underneath cribs and finding openings to tunnels with weapons.
5: Allison, hold on. Don't go away, okay? Don't go away.
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17: Fox News, I'm Tom Graham. A federal judge says officials at the Kennedy Center have to give 30 days notice before making any changes to the performing arts facility.
18: Federal Judge Christopher Cooper says the Kennedy Center has to provide 30 days of notice before they make any physical changes, including demolishing it. The ruling comes after the Kennedy Center's director and COO announced it was closing for 7 days because of risks to public safety.
17: Fox's Jessica Rosenthal, a man with a history of mental illness, sentenced after he sprayed vinegar water on Democrat Congresswoman Ilhan Omar.
19: Anthony Kazmierczak, sentenced to 14 months in federal prison after pleading guilty to assaulting a U.S. officer when he approached Rep. Ilhan Omar during a speaking event in January, as he said that Omar was splitting Minnesota apart.
17: That is Fox's Jeff Manasso. Omar was not heard. 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
1: This is Seth Leibson for townhall.com. After commemorating the 25th anniversary of 9/11, let's remember the adage, when you lose something, do not lose the lesson. Did we learn the lessons of 9/11? Those lessons include understanding the difference between good and evil, and never to confuse the two, calling evil good or good evil. That has not been learned. There are vast networks of terrorists in the world, all who want to destroy America and our allies. Much of the terrorist intellectual mindset now has great support in America itself. Whether we are speaking of allies of the Muslim Brotherhood on our campuses or in the Senate and House races or in the fulminations of too many political activists, pro-Islamist anti-Americanism is more accepted and embraced in America today than at any other time in our history. The lesson now? We cannot abandon the courage of our convictions from our other anniversary, that is 1776. Those convictions and the teachings about them in our schools and in our politics have never been more needed. We must do everything in our power to reinfuse them.
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23: Foundations of Freedom, a look at America's founding principles and the leaders who shaped our nation.
24: Ronald Reagan understood that freedom sometimes requires more than quiet diplomacy. It requires moral clarity. On June 12, 1987, standing before the Brandenburg Gate in a divided Berlin, Reagan issued a direct challenge to Soviet leader Mikhail Gorbachev. "Mr. Gorbachev, tear down this wall." The Berlin Wall was more than concrete and barbed wire. It represented a system that restricted movement, divided families, and denied millions the freedoms Americans often take for granted. Reagan refused to treat that division as permanent. He understood that free nations must be willing to identify the difference between liberty and oppression, and have the courage to say so. 2 years later, the Berlin Wall fell. Freedom survives when people refuse to accept tyranny as inevitable. So when freedom is challenged today, will we have the courage to defend it with the same clarity?
25: Hi, Dennis Prager here. Well, as you know, I've been off the air since my injury in November 2024. Thank you for your prayers. Believe me, I've missed talking to you. I'm starting the Ask Me Anything episodes on the Timeless Wisdom podcast, and I'd love to hear from you. Whether your question is about faith, morality, politics, history, relationships, happiness, or even my life, give me a call and leave a voicemail. The number is 877-243-7776. That's 877-243-7776. 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I will answer as many questions as I can on future episodes of the podcast. Obviously, I can't respond to every question, but I will listen or read every question. I look forward to hearing from you. Thank you for listening.
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5: 888-971-SAGE, 888-971-7243. I am Larry Elder. We are Salem News Channel.
33: $38 billion spent so far, I should say, through the beginning of August on the war in Iran. The administration just supported another, I think it's, what is it, $2.8 billion of powerful weapons to Israel for its wars against Lebanon and Israel. Can the U.S. keep up this pace of spending?
2: No, we absolutely can. And on this most recent approval of arms sales to Israel, remember, these are things that are supposed to be approved by Congress as well. And so I'm going to do everything I can to make sure we do not allow that arms sale to go through to Israel. Israel is also not following our own domestic laws and international human rights laws. And the reality is the American people don't want our money, taxpayer money, going to fund Israel's wars. They want the money to be right here at home, spent on child care, health care, all the other things that Americans are struggling with right now.
5: Allison, thank you so much for holding on. I appreciate it. Israel is not abiding by their human rights laws. Wow.
3: Are you speaking to me, Larry?
5: Yes, you're back on. Thank you. Thank you for waiting.
3: I can tell you, I've been there. I've been in the hospitals. There are Palestinian children who have been brought in since October 7th with cancer, with broken legs, with arm problems, with all the issues that children have. And they're brought into the Israeli hospitals. They're served by both Arabic and Israelis. The lies are so bizarre. I just want to cry. I mean, first of all, I worked undercover for 5 years after 9/11 for the FBI. I went into the mosques. I went to the CARE conferences. I went to the MPAC conferences. I went onto the college campuses. I've heard what they said. Everything they said is what they're doing now. This has nothing to do with Israel. It has to do with the rise of radical Islam and the Islamization of the West and our suicidal empathy. And the people that are upset about Israel or upset that we are trying to fight off the same barbarians at the gate that Europe has allowed in. And if they want to talk about our budget problems, if they become leaders in the Senate and the House, they want to open the borders and have universal health care for everyone. How much is that going to cost? Mm-hmm. Do they ask the American people if we want that? I mean, it's just, I feel like I'm living in an alternate Orwellian reality.
5: Allison, how do you think I feel when I... when I prepare my show every morning, I said, what are these people smoking? It's insane.
3: Are they doing some type of brainwashing on the news that we're not watching?
5: Allison, to accuse Israel of a genocide, you know how easy it would be for Israel to exterminate 100% of the population of Gaza? How easy that would be?
3: 2 minutes. One nuclear bomb. Boom. Gone.
5: Done.
3: Done. Over. It's just befuddling to me, and to have these people, and to see, I mean, look, I know the LAUSD, our educational system has been indoctrinating kids since the Vietnam War about anti-American propaganda going on in the schools. Mm-hmm.

0: being good to you.
1: Well, thank you so much. Now, let's go back to what John Spencer said. John Spencer is a warfare expert who's been to Gaza several times. 96.
2: The false claim of Israel creating genocide in Gaza, when it's all, I've seen mountains of evidence to the opposite, literally fields of food and soldiers doing the opposite of genocide, but the world spreads it.
3: When you mean the opposite of genocide, do you mean like warning the civilian population that there's going to be action or things of this nature? What do you mean by the opposite?
2: I mean, by the literal definition of genocide, it's, you know, trying to destroy in whole and part a group, a religious group, all of that, both by intention and by action. So the opposite of genocide is your intent is the opposite of destroying the people. And that's what I've seen in my now 8 trips to Israel, 7 into Gaza, probably the only person outside the IDF that's been into Gaza so much, is that I've actually interviewed all the political leaders, all the generals, everything. Like, what are you trying to do here? To answer the intent question. Are you trying to destroy the people, or are you trying to get to the hostages and destroy the enemy? Which is not a, you know, killing the enemy in war is sometimes the goal. It's not a war crime. The other part is the actions that you talked about. So if you can't prove the intent is to destroy all of the people of, like in this case, Gaza, then people will look at the actions. Like, you know, in Russia and Ukraine, Russia steals thousands of babies and gives them to Russian parents. That's a genocidal act, according to the Genocide Convention. You can prove it through actions. And what Israel has done to try to protect civilians, right? These are those things you just mentioned that, thanks to my, you know, war scholarship before October 7th, we have how do you prevent civilian casualties in war is a big field of study. We call it civilian harm mitigation measures. And Israel has implemented more of these civilian harm mitigation measures, things trying to prevent civilians from getting hurt, like evacuations, you know, phone calls, flyers, all of that, but also daily pauses to allow civilians to get out of harm's way, giving out their maps, tracking civilians by their cell phones, not taking airstrikes. They've actually done more of these than any military's ever tried in war, but then are accused of targeting civilians when all of the evidence, real evidence, actually there's no cases of Israel targeting civilians. Of course, there's been civilians that have died, going back to our conversation about Hamas's strategy, but also collateral damage is unfortunate, but if the law says you do everything you can to minimize it. Mm-hmm. And from the genocide claim, if Israel's intent has been stated by their political and military leaders, like we are targeting Hamas, and then all of their actions, to include putting their own soldiers at risk in order to give these notifications and take all these actions, it's the opposite of genocide. And actually has, which is a lot of people that just don't know a lot about war, it's protracted the war, what they've done.
1: That was an interview with John Spencer, conducted by Jan Jakelnik of Epoch Times. Now, Antony Blinken was Biden's Secretary of State. He was asked whether Israel was engaged in genocide, and this is what he said.
4: We believe the submission against Israel to the International Court of Justice distracts the world from all of these important efforts. And moreover, the charge of genocide is meritless. It's particularly galling, given that those who are attacking Israel, Hamas, Hezbollah, the Houthis, as well as their supporter Iran, continue to openly call for the annihilation of Israel and the mass murder of Jews. On this trip, I came to Israel after meeting with the leaders of Turkey, Greece, Jordan, Qatar, the United Arab Emirates, Saudi Arabia. All of those leaders share our concern about the spread of the conflict. All of them are committed to using their influence, using the ties that they have, to prevent it from escalating. We know that facing an enemy that embeds itself among civilians, who hides in and fires from schools, from hospitals, makes this incredibly challenging. But the daily toll on civilians in Gaza, particularly on children, is far too high.
1: Now, to use an expression that was used on me a couple days ago, was Antony Blinken, when he said the charge that Israel is committing genocide, meritless? Was he lying through his teeth?

0: just explain how the terrorists fight, how they use civilians in order to generate the accusation that Israel is committing genocide. You just heard John Spencer been to Gaza several times when many of these people accusing Israel of genocide have never been there. Talked about the extreme measures Israel goes to prevent civilian deaths. And if you look at the ratio of combatants killed versus civilians, their ratio is more humane than was ours when we got rid of ISIS. So this charge defies what the Secretary of State under Joe Biden said, and that people, Democrats, routinely say it. El Sayed has said it. AOC has said it. Rashida Tlaib has said it. Bernie Sanders has said it. Absolutely idiotic. Now, whether you're climbing the corporate ladder, launching a new project, or just looking for that extra edge, your brain is your most valuable asset. 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
2: Stuck in traffic? We've got the answer.
3: Diamond Bar 57 northbound before the 60, we have an accident in the center divider. Downey 105 eastbound before Lakewood Boulevard, we have a motorcycle out of gas. That's in the center divider. Gardena 110 southbound before the 91, we have an accident. Two cars versus a semi. And in Industry 60 eastbound before 7th Avenue, we have three or four boxes full of sandals that have taken over the left lane and HOV lanes. So be careful.
4: 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Well, the Federal Reserve has finally started slowly dropping the interest rates last month and are expected to do it again two more times before the end of the year. 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
0: 888-971-SAGE, 888-971-7243. I am Larry Elder. We are Salem News Channel. Getting back to the economy. Here's what Jamie Dimon of J.P. Morgan said, number 82.
12: I was in a country, I don't want to mention the name of it, and they were kind of complaining about America and said, you know, we're so concerned about America, we've taken our gold out of America, we've put it in our vaults here. And I looked at them and said, you do realize your vaults here could be taken by three armies who aren't that far away. And, you know, that's real politics, folks. That's the world. So the notion that you're secure like that, this nation's secure. And so I think people have to think a little bit differently when we talk about foreign economic relations, and, you know, real politics is the only way to do it. And anything short of that, you're making a mistake.
0: Milton Friedman, back in 1978, talked about what causes inflation. 93.
13: But it comes down to the same thing. Inflation is made in Washington because only Washington can create money. And any other attribution to other groups of inflation is wrong. Consumers don't produce it. Producers don't produce it. The trade unions don't produce it. Foreign sheiks don't produce it. Oil imports don't produce it. What produces it is too much government spending and too much government creation of money and nothing else. Yes, sir.
0: There was a very interesting exchange between Scott Jennings and the others on the panel on CNN about tariffs. They're very concerned about tariffs because tariffs are a tax. But other taxes, not so much. This is entertaining. Number 62.
14: Question to you all is very simple. If you're so upset about tariffs as taxes being depressive of economic activity, would you trade all the tariffs for a zeroing out of corporate income tax?
15: Why, you don't have to do that because
14: that?
15: The tariffs...
14: Why are certain taxes good and certain taxes bad? Because Trump did one and you want to do the other.
16: Not
14: and
16: to mention that these tariffs have been deemed unconstitutional.
14: Every Democrat will run for president on an increase in corporate income taxes after arguing against tariffs.
16: And the people running for the Republicans running for Senate in Maine, like Susan Collins and Mike Rogers in Michigan, that border Canada, are going to be running on how they oppose these tariffs.
17: Senate is going to take Scott's position on that either because it's patently absurd.
14: Well, it's absurd. What's absurd?
17: You're asking people to trade. You're asking me, do I want to get rid of corporate taxes or get rid of tariffs?
14: No, I'm saying get rid of all of it.
16: Why the hell I haven't gotten my tariff rebate check, why? Damn it.
14: Would you,
16: no. I want my Doge rebate
14: would you get
16: check.
14: Rid of
16: I want
14: all
16: my
14: no,
16: tariffs
14: Scott,
16: rebate
14: no,
16: and I want my $5,000.
14: So this is revealing.
16: I won't take it anymore. Give me my checks.
14: This is a revealing debate. You say taxes on corporations in the form of tariffs are passed on to consumers. Where do you think corporate income taxes go?
15: Okay.
14: On to consumers.
15: Okay.
14: Would you want to zero it out?
15: And they're both bad.
14: They're both bad. So let's zero it out.
15: Hold on a second.
14: Trade it all.
15: Hold on a second. No. I don't think that they're both the same.
17: They're not.
14: They're all taxes.
15: They're not.
14: You just said they're all taxes.
15: They are not both the same.
14: Why?
15: Okay? Because
14: it's
15: tariffs,
14: a tax. You said it was a tax.
15: Tariffs have the effect of raising prices.
14: What do you think
15: on goods?
14: Income taxes do?
15: Okay.
14: What do you think corporate income taxes? Where do you think
15: Scott,
14: it goes?
15: Do income
17: firing,
15: taxes
17: Scott.
15: Raise prices on goods?
14: Income any
15: no,
14: tax raises the price of all
15: what
14: goods.
15: What are you talking about?
14: Of
15: income
14: course
15: taxes
14: it does.
15: Do not raise
14: if you
15: raise,
14: are the Abbey Phillip Corporation and I tax you, you
15: raise,
14: pass it on to your products, whatever they were.
15: Income taxes do not raise prices
14: oh,
15: on
14: my
15: goods.
14: Goodness.
15: Okay.
14: Abby.
15: Tariffs do.
14: A tax is a tax
15: and tariffs, by the way,
0: corporate taxes do not raise prices on goods. Are you serious? American Idol has just left L.A. for Georgia. Why? Tax incentives that Georgia was offering. Why would they do that? So, tariffs raise prices, but corporate taxes don't raise prices because they're corporate taxes. And as Jennings pointed out, they're both bad. But you want the tariffs to be under attack, but corporate tax is not a problem. Did you support the big, beautiful bill that got rid of taxes on overtime? They got rid of taxes on tips. They got rid of taxes on Social Security for certain people. Did you support that? Unbelievable. It's like kicking a puppy. We're going to talk about fraud later on that the Democrats don't seem to be terribly concerned about. Isn't it amazing how much fraud we're finding? Fraud in the homeless program here in L.A., fraud in Medicare. Medicaid, fraud in the daycare centers in Minnesota. Would we even know about this had Trump not been reelected? DOJ is announcing homeless fraud charges in California, number 78.
18: We are announcing charges and two arrests so far this morning against three separate individuals allegedly involved in fraud schemes that stole millions of dollars from programs meant to house and support the homeless in California. I will briefly highlight one case brought this morning thanks to the hard work of the prosecutors and agents here in this room with us. This morning, federal agents arrested Michael Young, the owner of Home at Last, a nonprofit organization that was supposed to house the homeless. Young is charged with wire fraud, which carries a maximum possible sentence of 20 years in prison. The complaint alleges that Young used a web of shell corporations and fraudulent billing practices to misappropriate millions of dollars in taxpayer funds earmarked for homeless housing. Among other gross misuses of taxpayer money, Young allegedly spent more than $1 million to open and operate a high-end restaurant and nightclub in Inglewood called 675 Lounge. And
0: now, after this exposure, the agency that Karen Bass was a member of, 10 board members, She, by the way, refused to show up for a Dodge hearing. She resigned from that commission. She's in a very, very tough re-election battle. And all of a sudden, the commission that was in charge of dispensing all this money for the homeless, of course, has gone up here. Money has not been audited, hasn't been followed, have no idea where it is. She suddenly, abruptly resigned. We're going to talk about that later on. Also, they've announced 12 daycare fraudsters arrested for funding more than $10 million into their pockets here in California. All of this and more. 888-971-SAG. Hassan Piker get his first interview on BS Now. And they ask him about some of his statements that he made and whether or not he was helping or hurting the very people that he supports with his statements. Well, they're going to use my statements against me anyway. That's what they always do. Yeah, but saying that, you know, America deserved 9/11, isn't that a bit much? Isn't that kind of beyond the pale? All of this and more, 888-971-SAGE. Do not leave town.
2: The Answer. Breaking news.
11: A federal judge in Los Angeles is putting some restrictions on certain types of warrantless arrests involving immigrants. Here's Mark Mayfield with details.
19: Under federal law, immigration agents can make a warrantless civil immigration arrest if certain conditions are met. They must have probable cause to believe that both a person is in the country illegally and that the person is likely to escape before a warrant can be obtained. Yesterday, the judge granted a preliminary injunction that covers operations in Southern California. It blocks immigration agents from conducting warrantless arrests without an assessment of the targeted person's likelihood of escape. I'm Mark Mayfield.
20: State Farm and Allstate say they're both getting ready to start writing new home insurance policies in California. If they follow through with their plans, it would mark a big shift in an insurance market that's been shaken up by wildfire claims. Yesterday, California Insurance Commissioner Ricardo Lara said both companies have filed paperwork that signals they're ready to write new policies. Neither company is taking new policies right now, but State Farm says California is moving in the right direction, making fire mitigation more affordable. Five people are facing charges following a police sting operation at an Anaheim swap meet where illegal pills were allegedly sold to kids. Anaheim police say they sent in minors undercover to buy an overseas version of the drug Xanax. Now here's National Weather Service meteorologist Andrew Rourke with your answer weather forecast.
21: Mostly sunny skies out there right now. High temperatures have reached the 70s across the coasts, while the valleys have warmed up into the lower 80s to the mid-80s. Overnight, look for another round of low clouds and fog. Tomorrow, look for temperatures in the mid-70s to lower 80s across the coasts, while the valleys will mostly be in the mid-80s.
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30: If Washington wanted to help, they wouldn't cut our resources. Los Angeles is not going to be bullied by a extremist Republican Congress.
31: But it's not just Republicans. The Democrat-dominated L.A. County Board of Supervisors also refuses to fund LASA, which doles out up to $1 billion annually, yet recent homeless numbers in Los Angeles went up, not down.
32: The city has budgeted about $4.4 billion since 2022, and there's been little to almost no accountability.
33: With the worsening homelessness problem, particularly in L.A., it is shameful that the mayor of Los Angeles, Karen Bass, refused to show up today.
31: Yesterday, the feds indicted three for fraud and skimming some $18 million intended for the homeless, including Michael Young, who allegedly stole $7 million for luxury vacations, cars, clothes, a nightclub, and bingo hall. Another defendant, Danya Mitchell, allegedly used grant money to pay his bail.
18: The complaint alleges that Young used a web of shell corporations and fraudulent billing practices to misappropriate millions of dollars.
0: Boy, who knew there was all this money in homelessness? Number 52.
18: Today, we are announcing charges and two arrests so far this morning against three separate individuals allegedly involved in fraud schemes that stole millions of dollars from programs meant to house and support the homeless in California. I will briefly highlight one case brought this morning thanks to the hard work of the prosecutors and agents here in this room with us. This morning, federal agents arrested Michael Young, the owner of Home at Last, a nonprofit organization that was supposed to house the homeless. Young is charged with wire fraud, which carries a maximum possible sentence of 20 years in prison. The complaint alleges that Young used a web of shell corporations and fraudulent billing practices to misappropriate millions of dollars in taxpayer funds earmarked for homeless housing. Among other gross misuses of taxpayer money, Young allegedly spent more than $1 million to open and operate a high-end restaurant and nightclub in Inglewood called 675 Lounge. And you can see a picture of that displayed on the screen in front of you. Taxpayer money also allegedly paid for a liquor license for that business, in addition to the architect, developer, and high-end finishes for this nightclub. The taxpayers did not sign up to fund this nightclub. Young allegedly lied repeatedly in the course of the fraud, claiming funds would be used exclusively for homeless housing or for vendors providing services for homeless housing, when he was actually allegedly diverting large amounts of taxpayer money for personal use. To conceal the fraud, Young allegedly submitted fake bids from real companies to make it appear that Home at Last's shell companies were the lowest priced and the most competitive options available for homeless housing options. Young's egregious misuse of taxpayer funds allegedly includes spending almost $50,000 on a luxury trip to Tahiti, $140,000 to remodel a vintage Chevy Impala pictured here on the screen, and more than $1 million for the lounge that I described previously.
0: Hey, homeless people like nightclubs too. Here is Trump with HUD Secretary Scott Turner, number 51.
1: Today, those who broke the law are facing the ultimate consequence, law and order. When I was sworn in as secretary, I put the homeless industrial complex on notice with a clear message, no more. No more abusing the taxpayer by charging them for homeless ghosts who do not even exist or receive services. Just ask Abundant Blessings leader Alexander Sufer and his accomplice Lakia Malone. The days of these wire fraud experts flying on private jets, driving around Beverly Hills in Range Rovers, and doing lavish things is over. No more using government as your personal piggy bank. Like Danya Mitchell, who has used federal funds to pay off his bail for domestic violence and assault charges, inflate his salary, make personal credit card payments, and buy gifts for his family. No more gaming the system by creating and submitting fake bids for shell companies to pocket millions and millions of dollars. Michael Young's organization was called Home at Last. Instead, he created a home of last resort.
0: Wow. And we're just now getting started. So much fraud. J.P. Vance says states where the fraud is worst are the states that have the least willingness to cooperate. You think there might be a connection? I'm Larry Elder.
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28: Stuck in traffic? 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
6: In Mid-City, 10 eastbound before Western Avenue, we have a disabled vehicle blocking the right lane. Looks like it's a car out of gas between the right shoulder and the right lane. Traffic is stop and go from Lincoln Boulevard. Willowbrook 105 eastbound before Central Avenue. Accident has been cleared. However, traffic is still stop and go from Nash Street. And in Tustin 5 northbound on-ramp from Red Hill Avenue, we have an accident and the on-ramp is partially blocked.
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1: The nightclub and gambling venture. L.A. is called, they say, the city of angels. But there's nothing angelic about bribery, about stealing money from taxpayers, about lying about serving our nation's most vulnerable citizens. And while these fraudsters have lined their pockets, American people have been dying in our streets. The homeless overdose death, the death rate in LA is 46 times the national average. And I want everybody to let that sink in. 46 times the national average. homeless overdoses, death to men and women on our streets. Since 2020, there have been 75,000 homeless-related fires in L.A. Every time Lhasa chooses to shower known fraudsters with taxpayer money, they're literally playing with fire in the streets of Los Angeles. The very streets that should be safe for families. The streets that should have thriving businesses. The same streets that should offer opportunity and not death to our homeless brothers and sisters in L.A. Enough is...
0: When I ran for governor, I spoke with a lot of firefighters, county, state, county and city. And the firefighters in L.A. told me virtually every fire in L.A. is set by a homeless person. Virtually every single one of them. And I think the majority in L.A. County. Here's more on the HUD secretary about the amount of fraud that was laundered through this housing agency that Karen Bass, the L.A. mayor, has just resigned from. Number 60.
1: Or who have stolen over $14 million from you, the taxpayers of America. And make no mistake, HUD and the Trump administration will not tolerate the theft and the abuse of taxpayer dollars in our country. These fraudsters received over $130 million. More than $75 million of those were funneled through the Los Angeles Homeless Services Authority, also known as LHASA. That is nearly the same amount LHASA received from HUD every year until the Trump administration put an end to the California corruption. LHASA has continually funded a homeless industrial complex on the backs of American taxpayers while fraud has continually run rampant. No wonder their track record at LHASA is a failing record. While homelessness funding tripled in LA over the past decade, homelessness has doubled. And when you dig deeper, we found out why. LHASA, the largest recipient of homeless funding in the nation, is riddled with fraud, waste, and abuse. And those days of blank checks are indeed over. Today, those who broke the law are facing the ultimate consequence, law and order.
0: Now the question is, why has this taken so long? J.D. Vance explains, number 69.
13: The biggest problem with finding fraud is actually that the states where it's worst are also the states that have the least willingness to cooperate with what we're doing. So when you look at some of the bigger ticket items for fraud, you know, you're looking at Medicare fraud in California. People who are illegal, people who aren't even like human beings, they're just like a completely made up, you know, shell of a person. But unfortunately, the state of California is not actually helping us fight back against that particular fraud. Or we know that there are hundreds of thousands, maybe more, illegal aliens in Illinois, New York, and California who are on Medicaid. That obviously is billions and billions of dollars to provide health care to those people. So the basic fraud that exists is the big programs in states that have allowed themselves to be overrun by illegal immigration. Another very good example, and this was shocking to me when we came in and started doing this work, is the way the SNAP program, this is the food stamp program that ensures that low-income Americans have access to food that they need. Obviously, one of the most important things that we do in the federal government is make sure that, you know, poor kids can eat. But that program is rife with fraud, in part because the way it works is, you know, California bills us once a month for the cost of their SNAP program. It's $7 or $8 or $9 billion, depending on the month that we're talking about. So what happens is the federal government wires $9 billion to California, no questions asked. So it's not an exaggeration to say that we have no ability to know who is even on the SNAP program, whether they're a real human being, whether they're a legal resident of the United States of America. And when we go to the big blue states and say, why don't you help us just confirm basic eligibility, we get totally pushback. We get no cooperation on this basic fact of good governance, confirming eligibility for federal programs. So my guess is that if the number is $700 billion, a few hundred billion of that is in the blue states, and we could deal with it just by checking eligibility criteria. We're working on innovative ways to force that, but it's actually legally much harder than it should be to force the blue states to comply with some basic anti-fraud initiatives.
0: Karen Bass has now resigned from the board of this agency that's supposed to dispense the funds. And Congressman Burchett said she refused to show up for a House DOGE chair meeting. Here are the consequences. Number 85.
14: Hey, everybody. Tim Burchett. A lot of folks are asking, what are we doing with DOGE and not hearing much out of it? Well, we're still working and doing things. The media chooses not to cover us. That's what happens, and that's why I'm telling you this here. We had a hearing over the industrial homeless complex and what was going on in L.A. They've received over $1 billion, and it's largely unaccounted for. Three things have happened, though. We had our hearing Tuesday. Karen Bass has resigned from LASA. She's the mayor of L.A. LASA is the organization responsible for dispersing the money and being held accountable for it, which they obviously weren't. Several people apparently have been charged. The Justice Department has gone in over dealing with some things that we dealt with in the committee on Tuesday. And then today we're hearing that LASA has decided basically to disband or will no longer be responsible for dispersing any money for the homeless folks in Los Angeles and in that area. So that is some great work. DOGE.
0: He's from Tennessee, by the way. Now, when it comes to supplements, two things matter most. That it works and you can trust it. Rather than just tell you about Relief Factor, we let our customers do it. We hear from people every single day whose lives have changed. We'd like you to hear their stories. Pastor Bill strained his back around Christmas 2025 and was in tremendous pain. 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
17: Larry's father, Staff Sergeant Randolph Elder, says hard work wins. You get out of life what you put into it. And now, here's Larry Elder. These
0: eyes. 888-971-SAGE, 888-971-7243. I am Larry Elder. We are Salem News Channel. That Democrat fundraising organization, ActBlue, is accused in a House report of illegally accepting foreign donations. A lot of Jewish members of Congress, according to one who is a Florida Democrat congressman, says a lot of Jewish members of Congress feel politically homeless, meaning we don't like the anti-Semitism coming out of our own party, but for crying out loud, we can't possibly become Republicans. We don't know what to do. That's going to be coming up. Jeff Bezos of Amazon says AI is not going to make humans redundant. If anything, it'll create more jobs. All of that and more. 888-971-SAGE, 888-971-7243. What is the scale of the fraud we're talking about? Here's what Stephen Miller said, number 48.
11: Not abiding by our laws, and the amount that has been fleeced from us is in the hundreds of billions of dollars. I believe, based on what I've seen and what I've heard, is that we could balance the federal budget if the only dollars that went out of the Treasury went to individuals who were properly, lawfully, correctly eligible to receive them. And that ultimately is going to be what we have to do as a country. In the meantime, because of the Vice President's leadership, you are seeing the most muscular, robust, aggressive, dedicated, determined, and speedy effort to shut down criminal fraud that has not only ever occurred in the history of this country, but in any developed nation. So thank you.
0: And then there's the fraud through federal loans. J.P. Vance. J.D. Vance, number 39.
19: Under the leadership of Kelly Loeffler, who, by the way, has been an amazing advocate for the American people, has probably been the most zealous anti-fraud person in the entire administration, we are going to suspend 870,000 people permanently, people who defrauded the government over the last couple of years, the last couple of decades. We're going to make it impossible for them to get loans from the federal government. If you think about the PPP program, which was set up by Congress and by the administration during the first Trump administration to ensure that our small businesses were able to operate in the incredibly challenging environment that was created by the COVID pandemic and, of course, by the state government response to the COVID pandemic, what we did is we created a program to ensure that small businesses were able to operate and, importantly, American workers were able to be supported. But as happens with so many of the programs that are born out of the generosity of the American taxpayer, we had many, many people who took advantage of those programs, people who decided to steal from the American taxpayer, steal money that was supposed to go to small businesses and American workers. Well,
0: all of this and more, and a Republican who lost his primary to a Trump-backed candidate has filed a motion to impeach the Secretary of War. All of this and more. 888-971-SAGE. Do not leave town.
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